Just to remind you that you are listening to Gems of India, coming to you with the compliments and best wishes of NCN Radio. It's back to the music.

Here is hoping that you are enjoying the music on this week's program, Gems of India, which comes your way every Sunday at this time, compliments of NCN Radio. 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

it is on this note that we have to say goodbye on this week's edition of Gems of India, which came to you with the compliments and best wishes of NCN Radio. We hope that you've enjoyed the program. As usual, we leave you with the invitation to join us next Sunday, same time, same station, for another program. Your friend Jaidi wish you all the best. Do have a splendid week ahead. I'll see you next week. Bye-bye.

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1: On The Voice of Guyana, it's now time for information for nation building. This program serves to bring you updates on the work and initiatives being undertaken by the government of Guyana.
2: 1 year after the People Progressive Party civic government has been in power, they have advanced its housing agenda with a renewed focus on assisting Guyanese secure land, build homes, and achieve security of tenure. For communities where families have lived years without formal ownership, the Ministry of Housing is pursuing regularization and relocation programs. More than 21 areas have been identified for regularization and relocation efforts.
3: Another aspect of ownership is persons who are squatting or unregulated areas. We have two aspects. One, where we have to relocate. So, for example, you would have seen, just using the more topical areas, you've seen recently the president, he would have visited. So you have areas like, for example, Rivers View. You have, we spoke about Caneville. We just did a relocation at Ogle, bordering it's Sapphire. We started 8 to 9 there. We're down to 6 buildings. We'll get all will be removed within the next 2 weeks. We have since relocated all the persons or removed all the persons who are living. We're living on the riverbank between maybe from, you can say from Houston going all the way up to Diamond, that we're living on the riverbank. So there are certain areas that you, on reserves, on riverbanks, seashore, on sea banks, etc., that you are what you call areas that, you know, zero. So you can't. So these are ground zero, basically. So they have to be relocated. And then there are certain areas that once we have dissected, that, you know, we have gone through the policy perspective to see if we can regularize. We regularize, we work to regularize those persons.
2: In areas approved for regularization, the process goes beyond issuing documents. Roads, drainage, electricity, and water infrastructure must also be planned and installed.
4: For families living in communities like this one, home ownership is more than simply having a place to live. It means having legal security over the land beneath that home. The Ministry of Housing says its regularization program is aimed at bringing long-standing unregulated communities into the formal system, while also improving the infrastructure residents depend on.
2: The government is also continuing efforts to address squatting, particularly in areas where occupation poses safety, environmental, or infrastructure challenges. The Ministry of Housing says it will regularize some communities where possible, while relocating people occupying reserves, riverbanks, and other areas that cannot be regularized.
4: A house lot is only the beginning. For many families, the next question is, how do I build? That is where the government support for construction materials combined with

in these housing solutions. The program includes 600 square foot homes and 3-bedroom options. And the numbers point to a housing program operating on several fronts. In the first year, more than 4,500 house lots have been allocated, with the ministry projecting approximately 5,000 allocation for the first year. More than 8,500 certificates of title have also been processed during the first 8 months of the year, surpassing half of the 2026 target of 10,000. Meanwhile, more than 500 houses have been completed and handed over to beneficiaries during the period, with hundreds more under construction. And as this program continues, the true measure of progress will go beyond the number of lots allocated or homes constructed. For thousands of Guyanese, housing progress comes down to something far more personal: a place to call home and security of knowing they have a foundation.

Hello and welcome to This Week in Agriculture, a presentation of the Communications Unit, Ministry of Agriculture. I'm your producer and host, Christopher Holder. On this week's presentation, we bring you highlights of Minister Mustafa's activities for week ending September 12th. He has been to Region 1, he has been engaging with youths, he has been meeting with our farmers, engaging them on the interventions of the Ministry of Agriculture and the government of the day, ensuring that their farming practices are improved, that the infrastructure necessary to advance their efforts to ensure success in the business of agriculture that they are engaged in is continuously advanced. Of course, you know, we are in the grips of El Nino, and so therefore water conservation is very important. We've been getting updates on those interventions that are designed to ensure that irrigation water remains available to our farmers all across Guyana, across the agriculture belt, as it were, ensuring that we conserve these resources for as long as possible. I know farmers in West Berbice were complaining that, you know, the level of the conservancy, the main canal, was not high enough to allow gravity flow, but as was explained to them, gravity flow also allows for a lot of wastage of water. The water will not only run into the farms, the rice fields, as it were, it will just go into drainage systems, and you will lose value of irrigation water. So what farmers have been advised to do is to pump water into their farms, into their rice fields, so that the water goes directly to where it is intended. You know, this is happening across the country. In Region 2, they have a reservoir. Region 3, they have conservancies there. In the hinterland communities, the National Drainage and Irrigation Authority, they've been establishing reservoirs all across the region, ensuring that our farmers are able to survive during the dry periods of the year. You know, a lot of them are engaged in livestock farming, and so these reservoirs, huge reservoirs that trap water during the wet season, and so it can last the 7-8 months of drought that our hinterland farmers experience. So yeah, a lot of work has been done, but our farmers need to be responsive to the calls by government, by the authorities, to ensure that they do not waste irrigation water. It is important. You have to help in this fight to preserve water through this period of El Nino. It will get worse before it gets better. So we are hearing that the May-June rains next year should be relatively normal. So that means the El Nino phenomena will start wearing off by the May-June period next year. So, you know, it's not that we wouldn't have rain. We are having some showers, some high intensity rainfall. We will have some short thunderstorms perhaps every now and then. But again, the ministry is on top of things

0: we are keeping you abreast of those interventions as and when they occur. So that's the focus of this week's edition of This Week in Agriculture. We will be back after these messages.
1: 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Innovation is helping to shape the future of agriculture in Guyana. 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
1: Our dogs are more than just pets. They are loyal companions and valued members of our families. Today, the Ministry of Agriculture, through the Guyana Livestock Development Authority, is urging all dog owners to remain vigilant as cases of canine distemper have been detected in Guyana. Canine distemper is a highly contagious viral disease that attacks a dog's respiratory, digestive, and nervous systems. It spreads through coughing, sneezing, and direct contact with infected saliva, urine, or contaminated food and water bowls. The virus can also circulate among wild carnivores, increasing the risk of exposure. Early signs of infection may include fever, watery or pus-like discharge from the eyes and nose, loss of appetite, and unusual tiredness. As the disease progresses, infected dogs may develop coughing, vomiting, diarrhea, and pneumonia. In its advanced stages, canine distemper can affect the brain and nervous system, causing muscle twitching, head tilting, seizures, difficulty walking, paralysis, and in many cases, death. Unfortunately, there is no cure for canine distemper. Veterinary treatment focuses on supportive care to help manage symptoms, prevent dehydration, and treat secondary infections. Early veterinary intervention can improve an animal's comfort and chances of survival, but prevention remains the most effective protection. The good news is that canine distemper is preventable through routine vaccination. Vaccination is considered an essential part of every dog's health care. Puppies should begin their vaccination schedule at the appropriate age and receive all recommended booster doses. Adult dogs should also remain up to date with their vaccinations as advised by a veterinarian. If your dog develops symptoms consistent with canine distemper, isolate the animal immediately from other dogs and seek veterinary attention without delay. Avoid sharing food bowls, water containers, bedding, or equipment with other animals. Protect your pets. Protect your community. Vaccination is the safest and most effective way to prevent canine distemper and save lives. If you have concerns about your dog's health or vaccination status, contact your nearest veterinarian or the Guyana Livestock Development Authority for guidance. Together, through responsible pet ownership and timely vaccination, we can help prevent the spread of canine distemper in Guyana.
4: We begin this week's presentation with Agriculture Minister Zulfikar Mustafa leading his weekly Public Sector Investment Program, PSIP, assessment, convening heads of departments and agencies at his office to examine the implementation of ongoing heads of departments and agencies at his office. Discussions centered on the status of investments being undertaken by the ministry and its agencies, including progress made to date, issues impacting implementation, and the steps required to address those challenges and maintain momentum. The weekly review is part of the ministry's monitoring and oversight process, providing the minister and technical teams with a regular platform to evaluate project performance against established targets. On Wednesday, Minister Mustafa and team traveled to Kumaka in Region 1, where he commissioned a pontoon and two excavators valued at approximately $230 million as the government continues to strengthen its capacity to execute critical agricultural and waterworks across the region. Addressing residents during a simple handing over ceremony, Minister Mustafa noted that the pontoon and excavators represents another commitment fulfilled by government following requests made by residents during previous outreaches conducted by President Dr. Irfan Ali and himself. The Agriculture Minister stressed that government is committed to ensuring that development happens equally across every region of the country, with the hinterland being no exception.
5: And what we are doing here today is to harness the potential of Region 1. Region number 1 has been a very important link to our country's development. And what we are doing here is not only coming to you here this morning in giving you a pontoon with two excavators, tractors, and other equipment, but we are here to put resources into the hands of the community and get work done, bringing development to the hinterland community is one of the foremost ideas on the PPP civic agenda. And you will agree with me that over the years we have seen total transformation that are taking place in the hinterland community. For too long we have seen the hinterland and riverine community ask to wait for development. That is not something on this government's agenda or the PPP civic agenda. Our government believes that wherever you live, you must enjoy the investment that we are making to the development of our country. So where you live in Guyana must not determine the quality of infrastructure and services you receive. We want the quality of life, the quality of infrastructure, and the quality of services delivered in this country must be equal in every single area in our country. Maruka, this sub-district here, as I said, is an important link together with the other sub-districts in Region 1. And it's an important part of Guyana's development. And the people in Region 1 here deserve the same commitment, the same infrastructure, and the same services as people anywhere in our country.
4: The minister stressed that despite all the infrastructure and equipment provided, if residents fail to properly utilize the resources provided, all will be wasted.
5: But I want to tell you that we can have all the infrastructure and all the equipment, and if we don't put it into use, good use, then it will become useless. So that is why we heard, I listened attentively to the regional chairman's presentation, and he said that region number one used to be one of the regions that used to feed our country. And that used to happen when we didn't have the kind of development taking place that are taking place now. When we didn't have the services that has been provided now, used to have happened that time. We never had those kinds of services. When we have the machinery and the infrastructure that we are enjoying now, never used to be there before, never existed there before. But although at that time, when the region didn't enjoy those facilities, you used to be one of the most productive region in our country. Today, when you have a government that is working in your interests, that is bringing development to you, that is making tremendous investment into the people's welfare, why region number one cannot be again the breadbasket of this country? Let us ask ourselves that question. And I want to tell you, as your Minister of Agriculture, that the PPP civic government has in its agenda programs that we can put in place, work with you to make region number one again productive and prosperous. Let us work together.
4: Minister Mustafa noted that the excavator and pontoon, tractors and implements are the latest in a number of key investments made in the region to improve lives and agriculture opportunities.
5: This piece of equipment here, as you look at us here, that will remain in the region, that will be your equipment to do work in the region. Of course, the government, approximately $230 million. This here, as I said, we have already completed 14 kilometers of drainage in region number one. This will work primarily in this area, as they call it, funded in 99 turns, so that we can clear it and also move to different parts of the region. When we had the last cabinet outreach in region number one, I visited a number of communities in region one. And there was requests for tractors. There were requests to clear land. There were requests to do work in canals so that we can have special type of machinery. And I want to tell you, besides what we are having here, what you will be having here this morning, besides the two excavators, the pontoon, the tractors that we are giving, are delivering here this morning, you will have further investment being made where you have excavators to clear land for farmers, and also we will have an amphibious excavator to be in the region that will work directly in the canal, a piece of equipment that floats in the canal and do excavation work. That will be also part of the total investment that we will be making in Region 1. But we must ensure that we use this equipment to make Region 1 productive. And in our agriculture plan, we have Region 1 to be the spice region in our country. We want Region 1 to produce all the spices. That is why, over the years, I have asked our department at NARI to work directly with the farmers so that we can provide planting materials. We can expand spice cultivation. We can continue to expand coffee production. So these two areas, we want major increase, and we will work with farmers. We will help you to clear the land. We will give you the technical support, and we will provide the planting material to you so that you can produce.
4: Two tractors were also handed over to the villages of Manawarin, Arawansa, and Burahara to support agricultural and community development. The minister said the investments form part of the government's program to restore and expand Region 1's productive capacity, with the region identified in the National Agriculture Plan as a major area for spice production. Minister Mustafa also called for greater youth participation in agriculture, noting that he has asked the regional chairman to encourage more young people to enter the sector. He said the government is prepared to support interested youths, including opportunities to further their studies beyond the secondary level, as part of efforts to strengthen agricultural education in the region. The minister also announced that within 1 month, a pair of cattle, a pair of swine, and 300 broilers will be provided to support the practical component of CSEC agricultural science studies at the school. While in Region 1, Minister Mustafa met with the ministry's regional staff in the boardroom of the Regional Democratic Council office, where discussions focused on ongoing advances in the agriculture sector and improving the delivery of services to farmers across the region. Minister Mustafa encouraged officers to work closely with farmers, remain responsive to their needs, and ensure they have access to technical support, information, and other services being offered by the ministry. He also announced that additional opportunities for advanced training will be made available to staff to further strengthen their technical capacity. He said additional resources will also be provided to support officers in effectively carrying out their duties and improving the ministry's service delivery across Region 1. On Friday, the Agriculture Minister handed over a commercial blender to Ms. Althea Morris, an agro-processor and owner of Prepco by T, to support the expansion of her operations. Prepco by T operates out of Grove New Housing Scheme on the east bank of Demerara and specializes in the production of pepper sauces. The new equipment will allow Ms. Morris to improve production efficiency and increase her capacity as she continues to develop her business. Minister Mustafa said greater attention is being placed on creating opportunities for small and emerging agro-processors to transition into larger, more competitive businesses. He noted that access to equipment, technical support, modern processing facilities, and markets is critical to achieving this. The minister added that expanding agro-processing will also create stronger markets for locally produced agricultural commodities, while generating additional economic opportunity and increasing the range of Guyanese value-added products available locally and for export. On Saturday, Minister Mustafa traveled to Luluni on the Linden-Suisdijk Highway for a meeting with residents and farmers of Luluni and surrounding communities. The meeting allowed for the residents and farmers to be updated on several ongoing interventions aimed at expanding agricultural production and harnessing the area's production potential. In his address to residents, Minister Mustapha described Lalouni as an important link in Guyana's agriculture sector and said issues surrounding access to and allocation of land must be addressed. In this regard, he cautioned the Community Development Council, CDC, that it is not authorized to distribute land as this is handled solely by the Guyana Lands and Surveys Commission. The meeting allowed for residents to raise issues of concern to them, and because of the volume of issues raised that were not directly related to agriculture, Minister Mustapha committed to have an outreach to the community at which representatives from several government ministries and agencies would be present to deal with all issues affecting residents. Commenting on his engagement with the residents of Lalouni and surrounding communities, Minister Mustapha described the meeting as productive.
6: So we are here in Lalouni. A number of farmers would have asked me to come in here, and I decided to come here this morning. I think we had a very successful and well-attended meeting. Farmers raised a number of concerns, but the main concern in this community is land and leases for the land. Farmers would have go by themselves and occupy a portion of land. But now Lands and Survey want to regularize the land. I was told by the Lands and Survey officer who are here that they are now looking at the 5-acre plot so that they can regularize that for the farmers. Some farmers indicated that they have gone beyond the 5 acres. But in the first instance, I told them to work along very closely with Lands and Survey so that they could get the document for the first 5 acres, and then they can ask for an extension to increase the acreage. I also make it very clear to the residents and farmers in this community that nobody except the Guyana Lands and Surveys Commission must distribute land. Because when I came in here, I was told by the commissioner, Mr. Muniz, I was sent a message that there are people who are giving out land. That is illegal. Nobody should go and occupy any land without the consent and the approval of the authority, and that is the Guyana Lands and Surveys Commission. Here also, I will be working with the farmers. They are asked for planting material, which we'll be giving them free. And also, we'll do extensive D&I work with the farmers here in Lalouni. I want Lalouni to return to that productive areas that they once were. And I asked the farmers to work along with NARI. NARI will be coming back here to identify 3 major crops that we can go into large-scale production with. And also, they will continue to do their farming and plant the crops that they are planting presently, the traditional crops. But I want us to go into large-scale production in 3 major areas so that they can make a valuable contribution to our food security. Also, at Forest Creek, there were a number of farmers who came from Forest Creek, and they asked us for help, their D&I. They asked us for shade nets. They asked us for planting material, which we'll work along with them to help them. They also want to get involved into livestock production. And I asked Dr. Waldron from GLDA to come back here and work with the farmers to at least see if we can increase livestock production or to get into apiculture, where we can do beekeeping. Because the condition and the area is ideally suited to do beekeeping here, and we can produce a lot of honey. So all in all, I think Lalouni is an area that we'll work along with to ensure that we develop the capacity and harness the potential in this area to make it a productive area.
4: The meeting with residents also provided for news about major investments coming to their community.
6: We are a private investor. We'll be putting up a private facility to do processed pork. They'll go into large-scale production of pork, fine here. And also there was a farmer who just met me, who was already gone into large-scale production of swine. So I told the residents also that will open up more economic opportunities for them. And I'm working with the private developer to also set up a sausage plant so that we can produce all the sausage our sausage need right here in Lalouni. So that will be a game changer. And I also spoke to the farmers them about the coming of the Guyana Development Bank, that they will have now that facility. They can get small loan up to $3 million without collateral and without interest, and that they should ensure that they grab the opportunity and they can increase their holdings, they can increase their productive capacity and increase their potential that they have.
0: Well, that's all the time we have on this week's edition of This Week in Agriculture, a presentation of the Communications Unit, Ministry of Agriculture. I'm your producer and host, Christopher Holden. On behalf of the entire production team, then, be good to yourselves and to each other.

0: Health Minister Dr. Frank Anthony was appointed in the midst of the COVID-19 pandemic in 2020. After handling the pandemic, the health ministry started its work in transforming the health sector.
1: We spend a lot of resources adding new facilities, so we were able just last year to open 6 new hospitals. Those hospitals are located at Lima, Dekandran, Diamond, and more, Bath, and of course at number 75.
2: These new hospitals have been providing critical services to patients in those parts of the country, and according to statistics, have served thousands of persons, both local and foreign nationals.
1: These hospitals have already, over the last year, served thousands of patients, getting them their surgery in a timely manner, closer to their homes. We have been able to do a lot of laboratory tests for them. Many patients before did not have access to CT scans if needed. And in each of these hospitals, we have a CT scan. We have 24-hour accident and emergency services, laboratory services, pharmacy services, and the inpatient facilities are some of the best that we have in the country.
0: These hospitals have added about 450 new beds across the regions. More people have also been trained to deliver better service to patients.
1: We now have more nurses. We've trained, I would say, in excess of 1,000 nurses. The most recent batch came from our hybrid program, where we trained close to 669 new nurses, and they're all employed in the system.
2: The Patient Care Assistant and Medics program aim to have these persons in all health centers all across the country.
1: In terms of workforce, we have done quite a lot in training and retaining people in the health sector. I would say over the last 3 to 4 years, we have employed close to 4,000 healthcare workers, and that's a significant jump from what it used to be.
2: With all of these new hospitals and upgrades to health facilities, a number of services have been decentralized. Madhya has been highlighted as an exemplary hospital, which has 14 doctors, including specialists, and several new services like ophthalmology and dentistry, among other services.
1: We are very proud of the transformation that is happening, but more importantly is that patients now can benefit from these services. And that to us is the most important thing.
2: Several new hospitals are currently under construction in various parts of the country and is expected to raise the standard of healthcare services provided in the hinterland and other parts of Guyana. That includes a 120-bed West Demerara hospital, which will be completed at the end of next year. This new hospital will have at least 4 operating theatres, modern accident and emergency department, a new imaging suite which will do x-rays, CT scans and MRIs, among other modern amenities.
1: We have a cath lab that we are putting in, and we use cath labs to be able to do cardiac operations. So we will be putting in that in the new hospital. So when that new hospital opens, they'll be able to get cardiac services there, meaning that somebody in that region, they don't necessarily have to come to Georgetown to get a stent. They'll be able to get those services in Region 3.
2: A new 50-bed hospital is being built at K2, which will complement the Madhya Hospital. Region 1 will also benefit from a modern hospital at Moruka.
1: That's going to be a 50-bed hospital, and again, it would have all these facilities that we've been talking about, imaging, accident and emergency, good wards, specialized services, 2 operating theaters. So a lot of things that we currently cannot do in Region 1, we'll now be able to do with the new hospital.
2: The people of Region 9 will also benefit from a larger hospital at Lethem, and the ministry has already started decanting a specialist team so that their services will be readily available there.
1: We have a bigger hospital that we're putting in at Lethem, and that's because we see more people coming to us for services in Lethem. currently for surgical services, we've seen patients from Brazil coming across to get surgical services. So with the new hospital, we have approximately 100 beds there. We would be able to satisfy the demand that we currently have.
0: A new hospital at Bartica will be completed in 2028. The existing district hospitals at Kamarang, Anai, and Sand Creek have all been updated and theatres have been added to facilitate visiting surgical teams. The community of Kamarang has also decided to allocate land for the construction of a new hospital there, and this new hospital is currently in its design phase.
1: So you will have a series of new facilities that would come on stream between next year and in 2028. And these facilities would obviously improve the quality of care that we are delivering to people in the interior of Guyana.
2: In addition to all of the new hospitals, the government has constructed some 35 new health centers and health posts in the last 3 years. The health ministry has also started new technologically advanced methods of delivering health care.
1: In 135 different locations now across the interior, we have telemedicine. So if a patient comes to one of these facilities and the community health worker would like to get some assistance, they'll then go on their computer, connect with a doctor in one of the hospitals. You can connect directly to Georgetown Hospital. You can connect here with a doctor at the ministry, or you can connect in Latem or any one of the hospitals, and a doctor can guide that community health worker as it regards to the patient that they have before them.
2: The doctors in Georgetown through telemedicine determine if the patient can be treated locally or needs to be transferred. If they need to be transferred to Georgetown, a medevac is arranged. In addition, the ministry uses 2 drones to deliver critical medical supplies to various parts of the country, with a range of 150 kilometers.
1: Say somebody in a remote community need maybe a blood transfusion, we can probably send the blood in. If somebody need anti-venom, because we're not storing anti-venom in every facility, right? These things have to be stored in proper conditions and so forth. But let's say somebody is bitten by a snake, they need anti-venom, we can fly that in with a drone.
2: Persons are now being trained in robotics and operations are being done using robots. Eventually, the robots will be at major hospitals, and because the surgeries are minimally invasive, patients will be able to recover faster without traveling far from home.
0: He noted that eventually more and more of these surgeries will be converted into robotic surgeries.
1: We are the only country right now in the English-speaking Caribbean that is doing robotic surgery. And we think that a lot of surgeons across the region would want to come to Guyana to get that experience. So that's something that we're going to be offering training for Caribbean doctors to come here and learn robotic surgery.
2: New technologies will also be added to the health sector, including the reuse of blood from bleeding patients.
1: So that's called auto-transfusion. And we have bought the equipment so that we'll be able to do that. We did that type of transfusion a couple months back. It was quite successful. And we now have 10 other or 9 other machines that we have placed in different hospitals across the country so that they can do auto-transfusion. So this is a totally new technology that has been introduced.
2: Cath labs will also be introduced throughout the country. This will give people more access to cardiac care. Other surgeries like knees and hip surgeries will be decentralized and done at different hospitals around the country.
3: That has brought us to the end of Information Foundation Building. This program serves to bring you updates on the work and initiatives being undertaken by the government of Guyana.
4: Hello everyone, Marilyn Joel welcoming you to Concert Favorites. Today's program will feature the marches composed by British composer Sir Edward Elgar. He was born on the 2nd of June 1857 and died on the 23rd February 1934. Among his compositions, he composed five marches and left sketches and notes for the sixth one, which was finished after his death. All of the marches he dedicated to his friends. The first march, which is in D major, is the one used for graduations. It is called Land of Hope and Glory.

That was great fun, right? Let's have another go.

That was Elgar's March No. 1 in D major, used for graduation ceremonies. We will now listen to the second and third march he composed in this series of Pomp and Circumstances marches. March No. 2 is in A minor and No. 3 in C minor.

That was the second and third marches composed by Elgar. We will listen next to the fifth march he composed, which was written in 1930. Here is the London Philharmonic Orchestra to play the fifth march.

That was the London Philharmonic Orchestra performing the fifth march of Elgar's Pomp and Circumstance Marches. We will end our concert today with the fourth march of this suite of marches composed by Elgar. It is performed by the BBC Orchestra.

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1: Do you enjoy school?
2: Yeah, I like school, but I don't like some parts. I mean, I like learning, making friends, meeting people, but I actually hate waking up at 5 in the morning. Do you hear me? I actually hate it.
1: You hate waking up early in the morning?
2: Yes. If school started at 11, that would be amazing. I would have woken up, eaten breakfast, and gotten ready by then. But no, we wake up at 5. And we have to wake up early just to go to school. But I like school.
3: Hi, I'm Namulanta Kombo, and that's my daughter Coco, the inspiration for Dear Daughter from the BBC World Service. Now, Coco might exaggerate a little, and she doesn't always have to wake up quite that early for school, but she does enjoy going and knows how important education is. Marco grew up in a village in South Sudan, but now lives in the capital city of Juba. And for him, making sure his four daughters get an education is incredibly important, something that was passed down to him from his own mother.
4: My mom really understands the world. Allowing me to go to school was seen as something not productive. So she risked her own resources selling some cows.
3: It was busy near where Marco was speaking to me from, so you may hear children playing along with dogs, goats, chickens, and even planes in the background. He started off by greeting me in Kiswahili.
4: Habari yako? Habari ya Nairobi?
5: Nairobi, tuko salama. It's nice and sunny today.
4: Okay.
5: But it's not too hot. It's 22 degrees, so it's nice.
4: Might like Juba. It's cloudy outside, but I don't think it's going to rain.
6: Dear daughter.
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3: Episode 15, The Importance of Education.

0: Although South Sudan is a neighboring country to me here in Kenya, I didn't realize that we had fans of Dear Daughter there.
1: I've been listening to this podcast for a good number of years now. I've been inspired by so many people. People who have written letters to their daughters. And I think all the dreams they have been talking about their children are the same thing I want also for my daughters. I'm in a country where it is difficult sometimes, you know, to bring up a child. So the only way I get information on how to, you know, to love my girls better, how to nurture my girl better, is through this podcast.
0: Mm-hmm. And you've got four daughters. How old are they?
1: My first daughter is 12, second one is 8, and the third one is 6, and the last one is now 3.
0: You live in Juba in South Sudan, and where do they live?
1: In 2019, I transported my family to Uganda, to a camp, a refugee camp, where they have been living there until 22, where I moved them from the camp to Kulu City in Uganda. So I am now in Juba. So my wife and my daughters are together in Gulu, Uganda.
0: What led to you making the decision that your family has to live apart?
1: It is because of the conflict. Our country has been in conflict for a good number of years now. So I felt like Juba is never a good place nowadays to keep my daughters, given the love I have for them. So I had to move them. And another reason is the quality of education, which is seen in Uganda. I wanted them to stay in a place where they wake up not to the sound of guns, but go to school and come back peacefully.
0: And what about you? Why didn't you go with them?
1: I didn't move with them to Uganda because, you know, I'm the source of the livelihood. I'm the one supporting them.
0: You stayed to work?
1: Yeah, it was a difficult one, yeah, because it is not easy to live apart from your own family.
0: Mm-hmm. So how are your girls getting on in Uganda? How is life like for them there?
1: So it is the first time for them to live in a concrete building where there is TV, and it's not like when they were here because we were almost living remotely.
0: Mm.
1: So when they moved to Gulu, at least things have changed. The education also has improved. They like the place they are in now because the environment is good. It's much cleaner than it was in the camp, in the refugee camp. So Gulu is a good place for them to stay, at least for now.
0: So before we read the letter that you wrote to your daughters, I guess I'd like to know, what is it that you want for them?
1: Yeah.
0: And their futures?
1: I wanted my daughters to get the best education, and when they are educated, they will be able to understand the world in a better way, where they will be able to contribute to the society, also help in changing, you know, some of the wrong concept about female child, the girl child in our society. I wanted my daughters to be independent thinkers. Yeah, so I don't want them to view themselves as, you know, girls are not seen as people who are active thinkers. They are to be in the kitchen, they are to, you know, to dress up smartly, to make men, you know, look at them as beautiful people. I want them to be independent and not be influenced by external forces. This message is very important for me to write to them, to express my love to them. So I write this letter for my daughters to know that daddy is there, he supports us, he loves us, and you know, if I don't express this one, they will not know my position. They must achieve their dreams. They must work hard and not be affected by these our societal norms. You know, they are beautiful. They can get married even at the younger ages. No, I don't want this. Marriage should be their own choice now. Yeah, and they can choose whoever they want to marry in the world, not dictated by our culture back here home. Yeah.
0: I'd love it if you could read the letter now, and then we can talk about it later.
1: Dear lovely family, I wanted to express my deep love to my lovely daughters. Your mother and I are truly happy for having you. Words cannot express enough how happy I am
2: to see you grow into young, beautiful women, full of energy and love for education. It is unfortunate that we are living apart due to the conflict in our country. But I hope that things will get better in the nearest future, and we will happily join to live together again. Each day, I am thinking about you and praying that you journey your education life in good health and open-mindedness. As your father, I would like to give you some advices that you will always remember as you journey this life. Firstly, you must love yourself properly. Your tribe, your color, and gender must not be a measure of your abilities. Only the content of your characters will. Secondly, you must always strive for the best. My biggest wish for you all is to focus on your individual dreams and never abandon them for any other reasons. This is very important, especially as South Sudanese girls. Due to conflicts, lack of enough schools, and early marriages, many young girls in our country have not realized their beautiful dreams. Thirdly, study hard. Never leave school before achieving your goal. Your education will be your biggest weapon in your life. An educated woman attracts more respect and opportunities. You all have the potential to be whatever good you wish in the world. Finally, always stay positive. No matter what situation you might encounter in life, trust that better days are still ahead. Our country will be better. At least you started your education earlier. My mother's words never leave my ears. Never give up in anything good you do. And I also pass this the same message to you. Always do your best. Your mother and I are behind you in support. More love, Daddy.
0: Thank you, Marco. Tell me, when was the first time that you realized how valuable education is and can be to a girl?
1: I've learned from Barack Obama, the U.S. former president. In one of his speeches in Cairo, he urged the parents to focus more on, you know, improving girl child's education, you know. And he said, I believe our daughters can contribute to society as well as our sons. So this one, it has moved me because I said, I'm not struggling alone here in South Sudan. So if a significant person like the president of U.S. sees the importance of educating girls, so I am not alone.
0: But tell me about what inspired you when you were younger and how your education journey started and where it got to.
1: Yeah, I grew up in a rural village in Bentiu, which is one of the states in South Sudan. In 2000, there was this massive recruitment of young children into the military. So I was supposed to be recruited into the military. But my mom was so worried about me. She had to send me to another state in South Sudan. And from there, I happened to get an opportunity and I went to Lokshogyo, Kenya, the northern part of Kenya. Then we went to Kakuma refugee camp. Yeah, so life was not really very easy, but the schools were really good, and I've learned a lot because it is out of that experience that I am who I am now.
0: Tell me about your daughters and their personalities. Tell me about what they're like now. What are they into? What are they enjoying?
1: My firstborn daughter, who is now 12, she's now in boarding school. She's not very tall. She's very bright. She's doing very well in school. My second born, she's now in primary 2, and she's inspiring me. And I've been receiving a lot of calls from her teachers, how she's doing very well, and I'm really very happy for that. My third born daughter, who is now 6, her name is translated to the eye of the father in English. Yeah, not because I don't love the other one, but I love them. But this is very special because I just love her. I just like being around her because she's funny and she's very inquisitive. Yeah, and then my last one, very beautiful also, and very talkative. The only questions I've been hearing from her is, when are you coming, Daddy? Daddy, what are you going to buy me? And that's where sometimes I feel not really okay, not being near my daughters. Yeah. But I've been explaining it to them that it is just because of the conflict in our country. And I will be there with you and very soon. Mm-hmm. Yeah. And then the younger one really needs to get in touch with me so that we get to know each other better. Yeah.
0: Yeah. Yeah. Because how often do you get to see them?
1: It is almost every 3 months. Yeah. Also, depending on the security between the road in Juba and the road going up to Uganda.
0: And how long is the journey to visit them from your home in Juba to them in Uganda?
1: I think it's like almost 7 hours. This is because of the road condition. Yeah.
0: And what do they like to show you, or, you know, because they've got their lives there. So what do they like to include you in?
1: We eat together. We drink together, you know, these drinks. They like sodas and all this kind of stuff. So whenever I go to Uganda, during weekend, I would take my daughters for a swimming. At least some of them do better than me. I don't know how to swim. I can swim for like 5 minutes. So I would only do that in shallow waters. But my daughters are very good. They know when Daddy is coming, especially the gifts. I used to buy each and every one of them a gift. It's really a big occasion when they hear that I'm coming. They love it very much.
0: Mm, I can imagine.
1: And also, they like my stories, how the grandmother is back in South Sudan. I would tell them, and also tell them about the country. And one of the things, for me, it's like not very much okay. The national anthem they sing. In Uganda, it is only the Uganda national anthem that they know. So I sometimes try to sing to them this South Sudan national anthem. So they love to hear some stories about where I come from. And also they like asking questions like, you know, I've got these traditional marks on my forehead. They like asking them and try to explain to them each and every marks mean in my society.
0: Tell me about the marks.
1: I got my marks when I was still very young. My father died in 1997, and we were left alone with our mom. You know how a widow is in the society. She's not respected. Our mom was not respected. And sometimes it's like there is no man in the family. Anyone can come and get what they want, especially the cows and the goat. My mom was always thinking how I can get this marking so that I also become a man, and our family is seen as, a family with a man. So that's how I got into getting these marks. So I went and got the marks, and from that day, things changed.
0: What is the scarring called? What is it called, the process of getting those scars?
1: In Nuer, it is called gar. The marks are called gar. Gar. Then the process of marking is called gara.
0: What do your daughters think about your scarring when you tell them the stories and from back home and the stories of the marks on your face? What do they think about it?
1: I remember my older daughter asking me the meaning of this, and sometimes they think these marks make me look ugly. Yeah, but when I explain to them,
0: make you look ugly.
1: Yeah, they don't like it. Yeah, they don't like it. my older daughter now.
0: Children will humble.
1: Yes, they told me, oh, Daddy, no, you look different. You don't look like us now. This is not good. I used to tell them, but this is how we used to be. Mm-hmm. At least every culture in the world have their own way of doing things. So this is how we do our own things. But slowly, this is dying down.
0: I wanted to talk about your mom, who, you know, you talk about in the letter to your girls. Does your mom talk to your daughters about the things that you talk to them about? Does your mom give your daughters advice?
1: Yeah, my mom is my dictionary, to say so. She has been also in touch with my daughters. So she has been advising them, because I've been explaining to them how my mom is a hero, is my hero, how my mom struggled for us. So my mom really understands the world. You know, allowing me to go to school was seen as something not productive. So she risked her own resources selling some cows. She just gave me that advice, which I also passed to my daughters, that wherever you go to, please do your best. Do whatever good is there. So my mother is very strong, the best woman in the world. Yeah, and I've learned a lot.
0: Yeah. I love that. And I love when we're able to share generational advice as well. And that's a huge part of Dear Daughter for me. It's the advice, but it's also that we're sharing our lives, sharing stories from our lives across generations. And in this season, we did that not only with our daughters, but we did it with our sons as well. This season has been amazing, and we have had beautiful stories about resilience, about defiance, about legacy, and about family in all the shapes and forms that they come in. Thank you to our listeners from all over the world. Thank you to our guests who have been so open and vulnerable and shared parts of their lives with us. And I do want to say a special thank you to my children for doing so well and being a part of this season, recording under blankets and in wardrobes so happily and supporting their mom. I really am very, very proud of you. I could never express it enough. But for everyone listening, thank you again. Keep listening and do continue to share your stories. And I hope to see you soon. Dear Daughter from the BBC World Service is presented by me, Namulanta Kombo, and produced by Bob Howard and the series producer, Jill Kersley, with support from Maggie Karanja. The editor is Tom Bigwood, and the technical producer is Kelly Young. Theme music composed by Justin Nichols. Sarah Green is a BBC World Service podcast producer, and John Manell is the podcast commissioning editor.

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0: What started as a small diagnostic center has now transformed into a state-of-the-art regional hospital.
1: In June 2025, the hospital opened its doors, and those doors have become an entry point for healthcare for many Guyanese. Now, what exactly has the hospital achieved since accepting its first patient?

0: Let's hear from the hospital's administrator, Dr. Sheikh Amir.
1: Of the 6 new hospitals that had opened last year, Diamond Regional is by far leading the others in terms of volumes of patients being seen and treated, operated on, etc.

0: Dr. Amir believes that because of the strategic location of the hospital, it receives patients not only from the East Bank Corridor, but from the West Coast, Georgetown, and the East Coast of Demerara. And while the hospital receives the most patients compared to the other five regional hospitals, the volume is getting larger.
1: But we do see a lot of immigrants here that don't speak English, and they don't have Guyanese documents. So our first Caesarean was a Cuban national, just to show you. However, the policy is to treat all that are in Guyana, so we can't deny anyone service.
0: The hospital started with a good complement of staff. However, as the year progressed, the staffing diminished because of several factors. This remains one of the major challenges at the hospital. However, it still manages to cater to the huge volume of patients it serves daily.
1: We're the oldest of the six. We started first in June last year. As I had mentioned at the opening, the difference was that we have a theater, an operating theater. We have wards. The old facility was more of an outpatient facility. They had the emergency room and they had the outpatient facility. The only ward that I was there was the maternity ward, which they would do deliveries. But any problems they had, the patients had to go to Georgia. Right now, we are seeing more than we were catered for. We're the only facility of the six that are having psychiatric patients admitted. Only one. Right? What we can't handle in that department, of course, we have to send out, like the very aggressive patients and things like that. But we do admit a few of them and we do manage them.
0: Complementing the Diamond Regional Hospital are five more regional hospitals located at Lima Sands Region 2, Dikendren Region 3, Diamond and Enmore Region 4, Bath Settlement Region 5, and Number 75 Village Region 6. Another six more hospitals will be completed in the next 4 years. President Dr. Mohamed Irfan Ali, in a recent press conference, highlighted the impact that these have had on providing quality healthcare for citizens.
2: Waiting time. Approximately 10 minutes for emergency care and 30 minutes for outpatient service. That is the average waiting time across the board at these six regional hospitals. That outperforms most hospitals globally, especially public hospitals. These investments have revolutionized healthcare in our country. If you speak to people who utilize these services, predominantly, overwhelmingly, they will tell you all of the positive stories.
3: A year into the new term, the Office of the Prime Minister is showing measurable progress across the sectors it was assigned to lead.
4: In Wales, the massive gas-to-energy project is staying on schedule. The Prime Minister's office confirmed it's on track for completion by the end of 2026. That update came as retired Brigadier Mark Phillips visited the site for site briefing. When completed, the project will cut electricity costs by 50% for households nationwide. Five new solar farms are now feeding power into the national grid. Under Nieman, Hampshire, Prospect, Charity, and Trafalgar together add 18 megawatts of renewable power, enough to start easing the load on traditional power sources right now.
5: This solar farm at Hampshire and the others being rolled out across Guyana is part of a national energy transformation, a deliberate push to integrate solar farms across our regions, delivering cleaner energy, reducing dependence on fossil fuels, and strengthening the energy mix at the heart of our low carbon development 2030.
4: Under the OPM's National Data Management Authority, hinterland connectivity reached a milestone. OPM announced that 253 indigenous communities are now connected to government Wi-Fi, giving every hinterland, remote, and riverine community public high-speed internet access for the first time in the country's history. More than 135,000 residents now have access to services, including the Ghana Online Academy of Learning, digital skills training, and remote medical consultations. More than 3,000 residents across Guyana's hinterland communities have discovered new confidence, and for some, an entirely new relationship with technology, after completing information and communication technology ICT training made possible by the government. Training is being facilitated under the ICT Access and E-Services for Hinterland, Poor and Remote Communities project. The work of the Prime Minister's office continues in year 2.

0: His Excellency President Dr. Mohamed Irfan Ali, accompanied by Minister of Public Works Juan Egil, Minister of Housing and Water Colin Kroll, and Minister of Amerindian Affairs Sarah Brung Shadik, engaged residents of Kamaka Mines Region 10 during another community outreach. Outreach provided residents with the opportunity to raise concerns directly with the government officials on matters related to infrastructure, housing, and community development. Government representatives updated residents on ongoing and planned projects and reaffirmed the administration's commitment to inclusive development in every region of Guyana.
1: It is a distinct honor and a privilege to welcome to our community His Excellency Dr. Mohamed Irfan Ali. We are also pleased to be blessed with the presence of our regional leaders, community leaders, and also the members of Parliament. Today, your presence here marks this occasion, and your ongoing dedication and leadership mean a great amount to this community. Today is a truly significant moment for all of us. Having His Excellency here in our neighborhood reflects a strong commitment to directly engaging with our residents, hearing our community concerns, and working together towards a prosperous future. We are deeply honored by the leadership, the appreciated time, and the vision brought to visit us today. On behalf of our community and everyone gathered here, I would like to ask all of you to stand and welcome the President, Dr. Mohamed Irfan Ali.
2: Thank you very much. Please have your seats. Respected leaders, respected elders, respected residents, this morning I'm very pleased to be able to spend some time with you as we navigate the challenges of the present and work on a common agenda for your future, our future, Guyana future. We have outlined very clearly in our manifesto the development and plans for Linden for Region 10. And not because Region 10 did not turn out the way it should have, those plans will be held back. I am here to tell you, like we have shown you before, the People's Progressive Party Civic will fulfill every commitment in its manifesto for Region 10. Because we are a party for all seasons. We are a party for people, for development, for progress, and for advancement. We are not a party only for results. At the center of our party are the people of our country. And we cannot speak about the development of Kamaka in isolation of what is happening in Region 10 and Linden. Because development is not disjointed. Development is connected seamlessly. And whatever happens at the center affects everything around it. That is why we are at this important phase in the development of Linden and Region 10. But like history has taught us, I'm saddened at a few things. One, saddened is that Robson Ben. Let me acknowledge, come sit in front here, Robson. Let me acknowledge Robson Ben, a man who has spent tremendous time serving the people of Region 10 in Guyana. But I want to say this to you, and I want you to pay careful attention to what I'm saying. Figueroa and I, we were speaking coming down here. We have to be careful about the message that is sent. We can't build a modern Region 10 and a modern Region Linden believing that we can lock the rest of the country out. The economy is integrated. Our systems are integrated. our investment structure is integrated, our financial system is integrated. So when I saw recently persons trying to divide Linden based on who are the investors in Linden, where they're coming from, who own the sawmill, who working here, who working there, it did not seem real. Because that is a backward step. What we have to do in Linden is create the investment climate so that more investors would want to come here, so that Linden can be an attractive destination for investors. We have to build the productive capacity of Linden. We have to build the capability of young people, women, and Lindeners to be part of the productive system, to produce, and to be part of the economic cycle of transformation. Not sowing division. A stronger Linden is a stronger Guyana. A stronger Region 10 is a stronger Guyana. So we have to be careful that we don't step back in time when Guyana is on a trajectory that requires something very much different. We have to maximize every human potential. We have to maximize every land potential, water potential, if we are to realize the fullness of our development. You know, I'm reminded by Proverbs, the book of Proverbs, 14:23, and I quote, "To all labor there is profit, but idle talks lead only to poverty." Those are not my words, but very instructive words. But you know who suffer the most in idle talk? Those who listen to idle talk and allow idle talk to drive them and to drive their course. Because you must weigh. The Bible teaches us to weigh things. If you have someone who is always negative and providing negativity and pushing you in an opposing direction, and you always have, on the other hand, people who are positive, talking about development, talking about advancement, then you have to weigh the weight, the balance, and then decide what journey you want to pursue. You see, my friends, there are problems. We still have to complete the regularization. We have started the process. But guess what? The process is ongoing. And yes, we have finished about what? 2 kilometers of the road? 3 kilometers of the road. And you can be assured, Uncle Joe, Uncle Jones, you can be assured that the next 2 kilometers would be completed before the end of this year. That will take you to New England. You don't have to push the door down for that, because this PVP Civic door of development is continuously open for Linden. And yes, water is a problem here. Let's acknowledge that. But we must also acknowledge that based on the advice of the villagers, we bored 7 boreholes. All came up blank. The 8th one, the water quality was very bad. We could not have developed that into a well. But recently, they have had great success at New England. At Old England. And although it will now cost a lot more money because we'll have to build 1.5 kilometers of transmission to get back here from there, I said to GWI, it is non-negotiable. Let us go there, get the well done, and build the transmission and bring it into here. So that is where we are in terms of the water. And my friends, let me say to you that we don't only want people to own house lots. You've already heard us. We are going to fulfill the housing needs for Region 10 100%. Every single applicant will get a house lot. Hands down. But we are going a step beyond. We want you to build your homes. We want to find innovative solutions where we can get economies of scale in the building out of your foundation, where we can make it easier for you to get bank loans, where we can make it easier for you to build your houses, lower the cost of construction. We've already brought down the interest rate for housing to the lowest in this hemisphere. And then, my brothers and sisters, we still have another major problem. Those persons who are living under extreme difficulties, extreme cases of disability, extreme cases of like single parents with many children, extreme cases of poverty. We are launching a social housing program that would help those persons under extreme circumstances. But we need a community to understand being of extreme circumstances. Not a strong man, Uncle Jones. So we will help us, because together we have to find those persons who are living under extreme circumstances. And then, my friends, the Guyana Development Bank is coming into operation. Already, we have spoken to a number of young groups talking about investment in transportation services, investment in tourism, investment in agribusiness. And let me tell you something. We have a colleague farmer here. We want Linden to be a hub. We're going to work through the Development Bank and the Ministry of Agriculture to have one of the major tunnel hubs program in Linden, where you are supplying your own poultry, where you're supplying the hinterland. We want one of the largest swine production here in Region 10. We want to launch a massive swine production farm area. We want to launch through the Development Bank, bring groups together for cold storage, construction and other services. These are the conversations we want to have. How we put the groups together. I am going to be personally working with these groups to show you how this transformation will take place in production, increasing productive capacity in Region 10. That is what is important. How do we create the opportunities to expand the production? So we want to have a group of persons who will be mentors. Let me be, Dr. Cambridge will tell you, this is not easy work, it's hard work. It requires commitment, less sleep, less partying, a lot of love, dedication. It requires hard work. There is no substitute in this world for hard work. And I'm not going to babysit this thing. I'll tell you how it is. We have to be frank. We have to be open and frank. So, the Development Bank is coming. But let me tell you something that might be shocking to you. In Region 10, we have spent, in the first 5 years of our government, more than 1,200% than what the last government spent in its entire term. I know you know that, but it's important that you understand this. Hear why. They always claim that this was their stronghold, This is what they claim to be their base. Idle talk and doers. The numbers speak for itself. The numbers tell you a story. I spoke about that in the introduction. And let me just give you a highlight. In education, we spent in excess of $6.7 billion. Health, more than $20 billion. And you might say, what are some of the things that we've achieved? 34 hospitals, health centers and health posts, more than 587 specialist outreaches, 547 health workers trained, the improved availability of medicine from 49% to 94% at hospitals, and from 37% to 90% at health centers. We have spent more than almost $13 billion on social protection. More than 4,521 pensioners benefiting. Almost 1,500 persons are on the permanent disability register. And more than almost 500 receiving public assistance in 2026. Those are real numbers. In agriculture, almost $10 billion invested, benefiting 18,000 plus farmers. 2,250 households benefiting directly from our housing program with tens of billions of dollars invested. Public works, more than $100 billion in investment. More than 241 high-speed connectivity services in 51 villages. High-speed internet service in 51 villages across Region 10. Almost 1,800 persons trained on the BIT program. Close to 1,400 business development training. Almost 400 small business grant and close to 2,000 national pathway workers and 85 community enhancement workers. Those are the numbers. Those numbers speak for themselves. Close to 4,600 gold scholarships awarded between 2021 and 2026. Almost $1.3 billion in grants to 13 Amerindian villages and close to $3 billion invested in sports and sports facility. Those numbers speak for themselves. They speak about a government that care. They speak to the inclusive development that is taking place. They speak to the transformative development that is taking place in Region 10. Today, you have one regional hospital, two district hospitals, 17 health centers, 13 health posts, one dental unit, one regional blood bank, serving a population of more than 49,000. Today, in Region 10, you have diagnostics facilities. We have a new distribution center that will be commissioned today. In 2026, just this year so far, at the Linden Hospital Complex, we had 206,974 patient visits, 26,405 admissions, 5,221 surgeries, 5,711 deliveries, 12,969 x-rays, 6,937 ultrasounds, and 571,882 lab tests completed right there. My brothers and sisters, these people that come and try to sow division and hate, they don't say anything about this. They don't see this. It's an injustice to our health workers. And I want us to give them a big round of applause for the work they're doing. More than 587 outreaches in the Rivering and Outlying facilities, seeing more than 9,000 patients in those outreaches. The CT scan that is now done in this region, all of that are as a result of the investments we have made in this region. I'm not telling you here about the school health assessment, where we now have the baseline data for almost 5,000 nursery and primary pupils in Region 10. If they need dental work, they get it. They need spectacles, they get it. This is because, and we didn't wait. We proactively did this. They need hearing aid. We get it for them. My friends, and of course, the baby cash grant. In 2025, we distributed 662 such grants. And in 2026, it looks as if we'll become more productive this year. We're stepping up, my friends. I'm not only telling you about that. Yes, we have a power problem because of the growth. But we are fixing it. We have 6 megawatts. But whilst we have that, we cannot also forget that we had 1,766 solar home system that was given out in Region 10. We have 32 public buildings and 1,936 beneficiaries from the rooftop system. We also know that now you have more than 20,600 lights to be replaced, street lights. That will benefit close to 13,000 people. You also know that as we continue this investment, people are the center of it. 32 communities benefited in education. 45 new tarmacs benefited more than 6,000 learners and 25 schools. You also know that we had 514 teachers now becoming trained teachers and trained graduates right here in Region 10. We have supported your children, 7,285 of your children in a school feeding program and with 200,000 textbooks. 200,000 textbooks. 12,000 plus students in 65 schools, 12,000 plus students are now benefiting from the Because We Care grant. And 65 schools are benefiting from the National School Grant. My friends, this is what people-centered development looks like. This is what it is. This is what we care about. And I can go on and on. But I think you have gotten the message. But it's important for us to reiterate this message. Because those who seek to divide us, those who seek to inject hate and fuel discord, would never tell you the story. But I'm here today, Linden, Region 10, to say to you, love, unity, dignity, pride are the only answers. Good pride. Pride in ourselves, pride in our community, pride in our families. There is no other way. I am not here to run down anyone. I am just telling you the facts. I am here to say to you, together, we have to build stronger. Together we have to do better. Together we have to create the enabling environment that will give you the best possible life in Region 10, in Linden, in Kamaka. So my dear brothers and sisters, it is always a pleasure to be in this region. It's an honor to be in this region. And I thank you for giving me a listening ear. We will now move to the most important part of this program. But I want us to understand how this will go. Those persons with individual problems and concerns, whether it's NIS, GRA, housing, lands and survey, we have an entire team at the back there that will be looking at your individual problems. They have to put that on a database, and by 2 a.m, everything comes to me. What we will do here, though, is to listen to the community issues, and not only issues. We want to hear what is working. We want to hear ideas. We want this young student to tell the other students what she did to be successful and to encourage them. We want to hear from you what are the community ideas, challenges, opportunities, and threats at this forum. Are we all together? We understand that clearly. God bless you. God bless your families. God bless Region 10, Linden, Kumaka. God bless our beautiful country. Thank you very much.

His Excellency, the President, my colleague, cabinet members, REO, my good friend, German Figuera, other community leaders, but more importantly, you, the residents of the mines. I must admit, it's Wednesday, it's mid-morning. But the fact that you are here is because you want to engage your government. And we want to say a big thank you. Colleagues, the president is here. And we should allow him to share his heart and his vision. And then we could have interaction based upon your requests. But allow me to say three things. The person who will address you shortly in the person of the president, I want to tell you, is a man that cares, is a man that has people's interests at heart, and is a man that stops at nothing to ensure the happiness and the development of the people of Guyana. We have seen him at work every single day and every single night. You know, I've been talking to my colleagues and friends in the church from various parts of the world, including this morning when we have our regular 5 a.m. meeting. And Mr. President, people are talking about Guyana. You know why? The president that you're having here and we are having here is the man that is leading the nation, the only nation in the world that could feed itself. President Ali is leading that nation. And sometimes we take those things for granted. The man that we're engaging today is the man whose voice and seat is recognized and demanded every time we talk about food security worldwide, energy security worldwide, and climate security worldwide. President Ali is in demand and is a front and center position, leadership provided to the whole world. But you know, that is what people have to say about Guyana and our president internationally. But let's talk about locally. You are sitting here in Kamaka, and I'm sure you will want to say thanks to the president for the things that you asked for that was done as a result of those requests. You are driving on asphaltic concrete road. You have all your internal roads done with concrete. Development has come to your ground. I mean, we could go on and on and on and on and name all the things. And today, the president will also be handing over that bus, which is what you asked for the community to get the children to school. Another promise fulfilled. Now, so, you know, sometimes when we come to meetings like this, we come and we complain. Like my good friend, one of the oldest residents in here, Mr. President, Mr. Jones, he's right over there. Maraud. Well, come and tell the president about your road today and you'll hear what he have to tell you. He makes representation for the road at every meeting, every time. But everything don't happen at the same time. But you have a government that cares, a government that listens, and a president that is determined to make those things happy. This morning, all of the cabinet, our MPs, and our advisors have gone all across Region 10, all the way from Develt in the Burbese River, Sand Hills, Wairuni, Kimbia, Ibini, Mariah Henrietta, Vicky Kalkuni, Hururu, Arima, Kokwani, the Prime Minister's in Kokwani, going down to Aichuni. And then when we start all the way from the far end, 58 miles, Great Falls, Mabura, 47 miles, Rockstone, and then in the Demerara River, Muratario, Malali, and all across Linden, meaning Wisma and Mackenzie Shore, ministers are out there in communities meeting. You know why? Because the president says his government can be an armchair government where we sit in the office in fancy chairs in air condition. We got to come in
The air is where the people live. And when the president leaves here today, you know where he's going? In the valley with the ghetto brothers by John B. Grung to meet with our brothers in Wismar. And that is the nature of our president and the kind of work that he does. And you know, some people have come with their camera and they could talk about the problem, and they're gone. Our president don't come and magnify your problems. He listens to your problems. And the day after and the next day after, he's on his ministers to ensure that every problem that is raised has been fixed. He has not only come, but he has come with agencies and other persons under the tent. So right here on the spot today, when some of your issues are raised, you could get them addressed. So I just want to give you something lastly before I go. When I look, Mr. President, at the overall development done in the last 5 years, just in terms of infrastructure, we have exceeded $100 billion in Region 10. Y'all didn't hear what I just said? $100 billion. And let the people who are criticizing government's performance sit down and deal with that per capita. Let's deal with that per capita. And you will discover that Linden and Region 10 is one of the regions that is benefiting more per capita based upon the amount of persons that are living in this area. But some very major transformative things are happening. By the end of September, the new four-lane bridge will be ready. We are 80% complete with the Linden-Mabura Road, and we have just signed a contract to continue another 30 kilometers beyond Mabura to keep going to Kurupakari to get it done. The Soosdyke-Linden Highway, you're enjoying the drive. We are now getting the section from Splashman all the way down to the Soosdyke East Bank Road done. The roundabout is to start soon. And more importantly, the infrastructure for lights. Lights on the highway. Everybody agree with me? Well, the president is on me to make sure those lights come on. And I have noticed, just as a concern, that Mr. President, the boxes that we are making for the lights to put up the pole, people have turned some of it to garbage bins. But let them know it's not for garbage. It's not garbage bin. It's to bury the pole to put up the street lights to make sure that we have safety on our highway. So with these few remarks, I'm confident that today's engagement would be quite useful. Tonight, You normally would see a part of the president, that he's a people's person, like to sit with people and engage with people. So when we finish today with all of the hard meetings and the politics and the discussion, meet us tonight at Bay Rock Ground. We'll be able to sit, talk. We have a cooking competition. I think there are 12 communities that are cooking. We have a great football match. East versus West, some of the top stars of Region 10, both male and female. First game is 8 o'clock, and your president will be there to sit with you with all the ministers to play, to talk, and to engage informally. I'm looking forward for a successful day here and across all of Region 10. God bless you, and thank you very much.

0: Minister Colin Crowell of Housing. Put your hands together for him.
1: Thank you very much, Comrade Harding. Good morning, all. So I understand we are talking to Kumaka today. We're talking to well, in the mines. We're talking to Old England today. We're talking to Three Friends today. We're talking to Nottinghamshire today. Am I missing anyone? Where? All right, good. Good morning again, and it's a pleasure to join our president, the people's president, His Excellency Dr. Mohamed Irfanadi, on this today's cabinet outreach. And as my colleague Minister said, Minister Brown said, that this today, our engagement today, is a continuation as where our president committed that not only is he going to ensure that you have visits from ministers, but also to the entire cabinet comes to various region every month. And so that we are, in addition to the normal engagement, we in a major way can interact, can be able to be involved in problem solving and even in policy making. And so some of these things, for example, already we're coming to September, and the ministries and the agencies have already started their thinking and their planning moving forward, what will be their programming for the new year. And so I want to, as you will have the opportunity to listen to our president, I just want to focus a little example of what we have been doing here in Region 10. And I want to recognize a gentleman to my left, Comrade Figueroa. Welcome, sir. And he will tell you that oftentimes, and I speak here housing, oftentimes he came with frustration, and you had mentioned in frustration that he would be making interventions and the government for which he was part of then didn't listen because they did little or nothing in the housing sector for Region 10 when they were in office. What they did was to encourage persons when they were squatting in office from the period, well, they squatted from the time the no confidence motion passed, but I'm just going to use the period from the election in March to when President Ali was sworn in on August 2nd, 2020. What they did was encourage persons to embark on squatting. And what it also meant is that when we received the lands from in Amelia's ward, we also had to deal with persons who were occupying lands, who were encouraged, hampering the development and the progress of their fellow Lindeners who were lawfully allocated. That's what their record speaks about. So since then, in this region, we have allocated over 3,000 plus house lots. If you go to the record now, and as when we came to you to seek your vote in the last year, prior to the September elections, we said to you, there are a number of things we want to achieve. One, of course, is because many of you have been asking about houses. Many of you have been saying you prefer to have the houses. So we said to you, we'll have a program to build 40,000 houses, and His Excellency will expand there. We said to you, we will work to clear those pending applicants in the system. What I can say to you safely is that on our LMS, we have over 3,000 plus pending applicants, and you can be rest assured by next year, 2027, all pending applicants in Region 10 that has an application that is from an acknowledgement from December 31st, 2025 and prior will be addressed. And more so, half of those will be available before this year of 2026 is complete. I want to also say to you quickly what else has been happening in the housing sector. Because every time the president comes, there's a repeated issue. You have, I spoke to you about squatting, but we also have a lot of areas that exist that are unregulated. So what did our president do? We have engaged because, by and large, the land, most of the lands here where persons reside, one, are either on the NISL, or two, will fall within state lands. And so as a result, we have engaged NISL, and His Excellency has instructed NISL to therefore transfer a number of areas of the or the matters that they had under their purview so that the Ministry of Housing, Central Housing and Planning Authority can substantially address those issues of persons residing for decades in areas and they do not have ownership. So I will give you, for example, only quite recently, in the two cabinets ago, we received the approval for the transfer of land, so there are about 30 persons we recognize in New Haven. Right here, just Kumaka Mines, 154 households we have recognized. Siberia, another 47. Silver Hill, 25. West Wetuka, 93. Amelia's Ward, a section in Amelia's Ward, another 253. So that we're talking about a combined about 602 beneficiaries or households that are persons who are expected to be on the path to receive ownership for where they're residing. And then already work has started for which they have transferred the land. You have Block E and F, Canvas City, another 150. Green Valley, 53. Parcel 95 is what you call in Wisma, but what you call West Wetuka, 39. We're talking about another 242. So in all, on average, you're talking about 844 households in all of those areas that I just called. And then, we already started from the 2020 period work in the following areas. So you have, for example, Block 22, Wisma. You have about 686 lots that are recognized. To date, we have processed title for 249. Well done. So you therefore have about an approximate 430 something more that have the opportunity for ownership. Blueberry Hill, that's in Block E, Christianburg, Wisma. We're talking about 153 lots recognized. We have processed title for 74. So another 79 has the opportunity for ownership. And last but not least, Parcel 1, Conception Fitzhope, in Amelia's Ward. We are talking about 747 lots identified. Of those, 288 have signed for the processing of the title. That leaves out another 400 plus. It therefore means, immediately as I speak, you have opportunities for persons for which this PPPC government has regularized the area and has put the groundwork in place to ensure that you move on to security of tenure, that is in terms of ownership, another 975 lots. And so with those two that totals that I just gave you, you are talking about an average about another 1,800 lots that we want to be able to complete the exercise within by the end of 2027. And my last comment is reserved for here at Kumaka Mines. Because Kumaka Mines, you have also raised the issue about your ownership. We have recognized there are 154 lots. And that means they have done what is called the occupancy. There was an initial plan done. But of course, you know when you have a plan and then persons come after and you have squatting and they also build in an ad hoc manner, it poses its own challenge. So we therefore have to redo the plan. We do have to redo the plan, taking into consideration how you live. And so Ministry of Housing, Central Housing and Planning Authority is committing to completing the resurveying and the verification exercise for Kumaka Mines by the end of this month, September. And after that, We will then start the legal process because we have to know what is it, the new existence that you have, to the legal process to have that plan recognized and to properly facilitate the transfer of the land to Central Housing and Planning Authority. So you recognize, therefore, there's a lot of activities and engagement ongoing. What you do not have excuse for, therefore, moving forward, is that we do not have excuse for anyone to embark on any new squatting, because we will not recognize, we know what we have existing, we will not recognize any new squatting. You have a government that is working every single day, led by the commitment and the dedication of President Ali, to ensure that we can put you on the path towards a secured home ownership. So I once again thank you all for coming out on this morning to engage with His Excellency. It's always a pleasure to be in your region. Thank you very much.

His Excellency President Dr. Mohamed Irfan Ali, Minister of Housing, Minister Colin Kroll, Minister of Public Works, Bishop Edgill, regional leaders, agency heads who are here today, PSs, a special good morning to all of you who are here today. It's a pleasure for me to join His Excellency's team today on yet another cabinet outreach. Today we're having this outreach across Region 10, and ministers are in all the villages. And this is not the first outreach we're having. We have had this outreach, it's an initiative of His Excellency, where we would have been to a number of regions already with the aim of completing

0: And we represent on behalf of our people based on what we hear, what persons tell us. We make the representation based on real issues coming directly from the ground, from the people, by coming to communities, listening to what our people are requesting or asking for. So when we craft policies and programs, it is for the people, and that would have been put forward by the people. My name is Sarah, as the MC would have said, I'm Minister of Amerindian Affairs. And so I'd like to start by saying too that yesterday we would have launched our Amerindian Heritage Month, and I want to say to all of our Guyanese, a happy Amerindian Heritage Month. And even though I'm Minister of Amerindian Affairs, we're one government, and it doesn't matter which minister comes to our village, all the concerns, the issues we take from our people, His Excellency has a special platform where all the issues are inputted so that the cabinet can have a holistic view of what's happening nationally. So whichever minister comes to your village, you can be rest assured that the issues we take will reach to the relevant agencies and ultimately the president. And so we've been working as a government. We're no strangers. Our leaders are no strangers. We've been on the ground with the people as a government and as a party in opposition. We've been on the ground listening to concerns and addressing those concerns. So us being here is nothing new. And it's something that we take pride in coming to grassroots level, listening to people and hearing. And so we can talk of all the development that's been happening. And, you know, I always say that there is still much more that we need to do as a government, whether it's in the hinterland, the coastland, there are still existing gaps that we need to fill. There is still more roads to be built and all of that. But I always say that we can safely say that for the past 6 years, under His Excellency the President, we have seen 100% and more increase in the amount of development, whether it's infrastructure, health, access to health, education. We've taken those developments in leaps. And I always say too that as a people, we can rest assured that once the President Ali's and the PPPC parties in government, we can be rest assured that progress and development will continue. We have a proven track record. We've delivered on our manifesto commitments. We are delivering, and we know that once we're in government, we will fulfill our commitments, and Guyana will continue on that upward trajectory of development. So I want to say thank you to all of you. We do look forward to listening to the concerns, the issues raised, and I want to encourage you to take this opportunity too to raise the issues that you have with His Excellency. Thank you, and God bless you.
1: You have been listening to coverage of His Excellency President Dr. Mohamed Irfan Ali, accompanied by Minister of Public Works, Juan Edgiel, Minister of Housing and Water, Colin Kroll, and Minister of Amerindian Affairs, Sarah Brong Shadik, and their engagement with residents of Kumaka Mines Region 10 during a community outreach. Residents were able to raise concerns directly with government officials on issues of infrastructure, housing, and community development. Officials provided updates on current and upcoming projects and restated the government's commitment to ensuring that development reaches every community across Guyana.
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3: It's 6 minutes past seven GMT. Welcome to Weekend from the BBC World Service with me, Julia Morica. With me throughout the programme, Luke Harding, British author and journalist, The Guardian's senior international correspondent, and Sasha Dovzhich, Ukrainian author and founder of Index, a research organisation which documents people's experience of war in Ukraine, and she is in Lviv in Ukraine for us today. We go to Germany at the start of this hour, 2 weeks after the far-right Alternative for Germany won elections in the eastern state of Saxony-Anhalt. Two more states out of the country's 16 are going to the polls today to choose their regional parliaments and governments. The city of Berlin, with a population of 3.9 million, and the region of Mecklenburg-Western Pomerania, population 1.6 million, which borders the Baltic Sea and is located in the former East Germany. Now, these elections, which involve just over 6% of the German population, would typically...

0: generate little interest outside the regions themselves. But for the coalition in power in Berlin since May 2025, and for Friedrich Merz, the chancellor leading it, these elections have become a matter of political survival. Let's go to Berlin. Michaela Köfner is on the line, chief political editor for Germany's public broadcaster, Deutsche Welle. Michaela, welcome. Good morning.
1: Good morning.
0: Let's talk first of all about Chancellor Merz and how much this matters to him. These are really crucial, aren't they?
1: These are crucial elections because he, since coming into office just over 1.5 years ago, has defined the flaw in popularity ratings since polling began here in Germany. So he has something to prove. He's already been on the defensive. And as the man who once promised to halve the AfD, he saw his conservative camp halved by the AfD, albeit in a very small election, as you pointed out. But it was a historic turning point nonetheless, because Saxony-Anhalt is the first time that the AfD have a realistic chance of actually coming to power and governing a regional state in Germany.
0: I want to come back to Saxony-Anhalt because obviously they won, but they didn't win enough to get a majority. So there are obviously discussions going on subsequently. Let's break the two down that are voting today. Berlin first, quite a lot of candidates sort of vying for top place here.
1: Yes, Berlin is going to be a rather complicated picture. Here, the conservative CDU is in power. We expect there to be probably a three-way coalition. And I don't really think that Berlin is going to be telling that much of a story about the stability of Friedrich Merz and the German government, in the sense that Berlin is always kind of an exceptional state. So a blow here would be bad, but it's really Mecklenburg-West Pomerania, where the conservative, formerly known as Big Tent Conservative CDU party of Friedrich Merz, is currently worried that it could get not past the 5% threshold and get not get a seat in the next regional parliament. And that would yet again be a small but a historic and symbolic blow to the conservatives, but also to Friedrich Merz.
0: I was going to say, I mean, if that happens, is that the moment when people suspect Mr. Merz might be under enormous pressure?
1: He already is under enormous pressure. And here's the thing. There was intense debate after those Saxony-Anhalt elections where the AfD scored that sweeping victory. And there simply is no alternative candidate within his own CDU party who stepped forward. So that's why it's not the Andy Burnham moment here in Germany. There is no alternative candidate who wants to take over this situation, which is a very complicated and difficult one, stuck in the midst of half-finished, half-decided fundamental reforms here in Germany, which are becoming increasingly unpopular. And because of that, I think there is, in the sense, a stability because there's nowhere else to go.
0: Yeah. Andy Burnham, of course, the new Prime Minister of the UK, just in case you're struggling to keep up with the number of Prime Ministers in the UK in recent years. Sasha, I wanted to bring you in first on particularly how Ukraine views these elections in Germany and the rise of the AfD.
2: Well, I think it's fair to say we view it with sadness. Well, I think it's very illustrative again that Alice Weidel, the leader of the AfD, was warmly congratulated on this win by Kirill Dmitriev, who is, of course, Putin's close associate and Russian businessman currently employed as an interlocutor with Trump's administration. And in his congratulations on X, he highlighted the would-be lower energy bills, the reliable Nord Stream gas return to Germany, and so on and so forth. And here, I think we see all the grave mistakes of the German government and their mistreatment of the relationship with Russia under Merkel in the 21st century. So the idea was that they can achieve a change through trade, and this was largely based on cheap Russian energy. But Russia used this as a leverage on Germany and as a political leverage in Germany, which is currently turning into a political threat we see in the rise of the AfD. So I think we can all learn on the past mistakes, because Russia's objective is, of course, to destabilize German political system from fringes. And we see now that we witness that these fringes are coming closer to the center.
0: Luke Harding, how do these elections look to you?
3: Yeah, I mean, I was a correspondent for The Guardian in Berlin for 4 years. And I think what's changed is the firewall, the fact that the far right, the AfD, was always kind of on the margins of German politics. It was never in the middle. There was sort of coalitionism between the CDU and the SPD, and the sense that the mainstream parties would rule forever. Now that is clearly breaking down. German politics, I think, is in crisis. Merz's future is uncertain. And I think Sasha is right insofar as the Russians, by which I mean the Kremlin, are kind of delighted by what's going on, because Putin has a sort of plan, which is really that the European coalition supporting Ukraine has actually been pretty robust over the last 4 or 5 years. But his hope is that far-right parties, which are pro-Russian, to be clear, the AfD is pro-Russian, will come to power in Germany, in France, in other places. And this is the vector through which I think sort of Putin sees a kind of big opportunity. So it's a perilous moment for mainstream democratic German politics, but also it's a moment of danger for Europe generally.
0: Michaela, I wanted to come back to you on the situation now in Saxony-Anhalt, 2 weeks after they voted certainly resoundingly for the AfD, but not sufficiently for them to govern on their own. Where are we now in terms of the government being formed, and who might, if anybody, work alongside them?
1: Well, Ulrich Siegmund, the very charismatic AfD candidate who won that resounding victory, is still 3 seats short of actually being able to form a government. And I think the most important thing to know is that there's one party that hasn't ruled out cooperating with him. That is the Bündnis Sahra Wagenknechte. That's kind of a left-wing splinter party, which also has some right-wing elements of policy, particularly on being anti-migration. But his key message is, look, you are free to join us, but we will not compromise on any of our policies. So it's no longer a candidate who stands for any kind of sense of compromise. And this really is another quiet fundamental shift in the background, that a party has been so successful that's not just against Ukraine's support and that wants to end sanctions on Russia, but that is also against what the German post-war system was built on and the German election system, which is forcing parties to be open to compromise, to form coalitions. And we don't even need to get into the fact that they are seen as right-wing extremists in parts, which is being challenged in many courts. But this is another fundamental shift that's happening here in Germany. We don't have a winner-takes-it-all system, and the AfD wants to turn it into that.
0: Thank you so much, Michaela. Michaela Kerfner, Chief Political Editor for Germany's public broadcaster, Deutsche Welle. Now, we stay in Europe. A week ago, a Russian missile hit a locomotive on the border between Ukraine and Poland, shortly after a diplomatic train carrying the former British Prime Minister Boris Johnson had stopped there. And the former CIA director, David Petraeus, was on another train at the same station at the time of the attack. This comes after a Russian cruise missile fell on Polish territory last month. The NATO Secretary General, Mark Rutte, was asked about these latest attacks when he was in London a few days ago.
4: It is clearly an example of increasingly reckless behavior by Russia and its president, but also evidence of him being increasingly desperate. He knows and sees that he is losing over 40,000 of his own people, dead or seriously wounded a month leading up to the 1.2 million. The Russians have now lost or seriously wounded since the start of the war. Evidence that we have to be serious about what Russia is doing, but also acknowledging that this is desperation. It's also panicky.
0: Well, the Polish Prime Minister, Donald Tusk, recently suggested that Russia was planning drone and missile strikes against Poland and other countries on NATO's eastern flank. So is Moscow becoming ever more brazen in probing that flank? And how should the military alliance and Warsaw respond? Well, joining us now on the line is Aleksandra Wisniewska-Wisniewska, an MP for the ruling Civic Coalition. She serves in both the Defence and Foreign Affairs Committee of the Parliament in Warsaw. Good morning. Thank you for joining us.
5: Good morning, Julian. Thank you for having me.
0: Are you as worried as your prime minister about Russian intentions here?
5: I am indeed. I am quite concerned. I believe the situation is serious and escalating. However, we should not be panicked. We should just stay extremely vigilant. These, in fact, are not isolated incidents. So Russian attacks are getting extremely close to the Polish border. And over the past few months, Poland has indeed faced sabotage, disinformation, violations of our airspace by Russian drones, and is also one of the top states globally when it comes to the number of Russian cyber attacks. And as you've mentioned, we have just received the intelligence assessment that claims of the increased possibility of hybrid drone and missile strikes against Poland and other NATO states supporting Ukraine, especially in the upcoming autumn and winter.
0: How should Poland respond beyond what's been said and done already?
5: I believe that Poland and other NATO states, you know, should respond with unity and deterrence. Deterrence. So first, we must do our best to arm ourselves so much that any attack on us or on other NATO states would mean unacceptable losses for Russia. And Poland in that is, we are currently building a so-called Eastern Shield. So our Eastern Shield initiative includes fortifications, surveillance, warning systems. And we are effectively becoming a shield of Europe when it comes to the Russian and Belarusian border. Second, I believe that the hybrid aggression must carry consequences. So, you know, everything short of invasion cannot be effectively free in the mind of Moscow. And we must continue supporting Ukraine because Ukraine at present, you know, is currently containing the greatest Russian military threat to the entirety of Europe. And I believe that not allowing for Putin's victory and not allowing for peace on Kremlin's terms, and thereby stopping Russian imperial expansion is the single best strategic investment in our peaceful future.
0: Just one more from me before I bring my guests in. You talked about consequences, that Russia should realise that when they do what they are doing, that there are consequences. What should those consequences be now, do you say? Mm-hmm.
5: Well, I believe that the consequences should be stopping any trade relations that are, you know, still going on amongst the West, Russia, and also our transatlantic allies and Russia. Here, especially our communication with the United States should be particularly firm on that. And we must also not appease the aggressor. So I would say that over the past few months, we had seen that any weakness and does not produce particular restraint from Moscow. And we should aim to strengthen our support to Ukraine rather than decrease it, because Russia's aim is to divide our societies and is to instill the fear in our citizens so that there is a political push on our governments to stop supporting Ukraine. We have to do our very best to continue support to the Ukraine and to ensure that our deterrence is credible.
0: Which takes us, Luke Harding, back to a conversation we had earlier in the programme. And you made the observation that you felt that the Ukrainian allies had been broadly pretty solid so far. Is that how the Russians see it, do you think?
3: I mean, I think the Russians see weakness, and that's what they're doing. That's what they're trying to test with these drone and missile attacks. And you'll remember that Poland was hit last summer by a swarm of about 100 decoy drones, which actually NATO fighter jets struggled to shoot down. I mean, they knocked out four or five. But I think the big point is that Russia sees itself as already being at war with Europe, what it calls the collective West. They make no secret of this. It's not just a kind of hot war in Ukraine. They see themselves as in this kind of rolling existential struggle against the Western world in general, in particular the democracies of Europe. And there's been a reluctance among pretty much all Western European politicians to acknowledge this. And we take refuge in the term hybrid. Hybrid war, pseudo war, almost war, nearly war. And I don't want to depress your listeners on a Sunday, but essentially this is war. And once you understand that, you can kind of make sense of Russian attacks on critical infrastructure, hacking, attempt to interfere in politics in this country, the UK, sending assassins to kill Russian dissidents and so on. And really, the only answer is to be kind of robust, I think, and also to sort of spend more money on defence and rearmament, unpopular though that may be.
0: I mean, Sasha, from Ukraine's point of view, to Luke's point about this is already war, it's in Ukraine's interests for its allies to see it that way, really, isn't it?
2: Precisely. We believe that the war will spread and it's already spreading. But if you don't mind, I would just come back to the point from which we started discussing this escalation, and it's the attack on the train on the Polish border. Just in the past 18 days, Ukraine's railways were struck by Russia 16 times, killing 19, injuring 18 civilians. So, and it's a bloodline of logistical bloodline of Ukraine, since our airspace has been shut down with Russian missiles. And we are all looking at how our railway system will adapt. And speaking of this adaptation and of this legendary and forced Ukraine resilience, I have a small question to Alexandra.
0: Yeah, do.
2: Of course, there was an influx of Ukrainian refugees into Poland, and they were treated very warmly at the start of the full-scale invasion. I believe that the overall number is staggering, like 1.5 million people, something like that. Does Polish society see these refugees as an asset in the resistance against Russia's attacks on the EU?
0: Briefly, Alexandra, if you would.
5: So I must say that, unfortunately, indeed, there is a rising anti-Ukrainian sentiment, not only in Poland, but in Western European states, especially around the elections. And this has been, of course, supported by the Ukraine, by the Russian disinformation, and by the Russians very, very cynically using a small amount of Ukrainian and Belarusian nationals to instill certain sabotage attacks, such as arson, for instance. However, I believe, you know, that Ukraine is currently fighting for the democratic values of the entirety of Western Europe, and Russia is a terrorist state, and its war crimes in Ukraine are absolutely genocidal. I had a chance to serve in Ukraine as a humanitarian aid worker before becoming a parliamentarian in Poland, and I must only thank you for the enormous war effort that Ukraine is currently handling in deterring the Russian aggression, and thereby being also the shield of Europe.
0: Thank you very much for coming on the programme. Alexandra Wisniewska, MP in Poland. You're with Weekend from the BBC World Service. The British pop star Ed Sheeran has apologised to fans for making mistakes in his handling of a free speech row surrounding his world tour. He was speaking at his first live performance since his support act, the American rapper Macklemore, was dropped from the tour over pro-Palestinian comments. Ed Sheeran, who produced some of the world's most streamed songs, insisted it wasn't his decision to drop Macklemore and has tried to avoid being drawn into the Palestine debate, but other support acts also withdrew. Well, ahead of his gig, since the controversy, a group of pro-Palestine activists gathered outside Philadelphia's Lincoln Financial Field Stadium to protest. On stage, alone, after his backing band also pulled out, Ed Sheeran had this to say to fans.
6: I have tried in my career not to be a political commentator of any kind, because I want my music and shows to be about unity, not division, about humanity, not politics. But this is a humanitarian issue, and I cannot hide how I feel about it anymore. What happened in Israel and at the Nova Music Festival on October 7th was horrific and compounded centuries of Jewish pain. What is happening in Gaza is catastrophic and unjustifiable and disproportionate. My heart has been broken by the scale of devastation and loss of civilians' lives, of children's lives. And the systemic injustice we're seeing unfold in the West Bank cannot be overlooked. I am already speaking to people across the spectrum to work out how to make a contribution that helps victims of these terrible times, and listening and learning, because I do not know enough.
0: Ed Sheeran's message to his fans at that concert in Philadelphia in recent hours. Sasha, people would forgive you because your attention has been elsewhere, but have you paid much attention to Ed Sheeran's issues of late?
2: No, I'm afraid I haven't paid much attention to Ed Sheeran, apart from the fact that he starred in The Lord of the Rings. He's out of my zone. I'm afraid to say.
0: No, well, that's fine. I thought I would gingerly go there, just in case your answer was, I've actually been busy with other things, which is more than understandable. Luke, what about this difficulty that he suddenly found
3: in? Yeah, he's found himself in a big mess. I wanted to make a kind of parallel point, which is, yeah, is that... we need to kind of go there as kind of media people, as journalists, reporters, and it's been very hard. It's been practically impossible to go to Gaza. And it's an issue which arouses fantastically strong opinions on both sides. But I just rue the fact that we as foreign correspondents are kind of banned from Gaza. And you actually just want to go and report and explain the humanitarian situation, to talk to people, interview, film. I've got a wonderful colleague who is from Gaza who's been doing that for us previously, but it's very hard, and you would wish for kind of more enlightenment and less noise.
0: Yeah, and that almost that sense of obligation currently, that somebody like Ed Sheeran must have a view, and being apolitical doesn't work in the current climate.
3: No, and also if you listen to his statement, it was very carefully constructed. I mean, that was not spontaneously put together, acknowledging Israeli pain, Jewish pain and suffering, and then the humanitarian situation in Gaza. But you can see that there were probably dozens of lawyers who went over that before he said it on stage.
0: Yes, it'll be interesting to see whether it goes any further in terms of it being a discussion point, or whether he feels he's put a lid on where that goes from here. You're with Weekend from the BBC World Service. Luke Harding is with me here in London. Sasha Dovzhik is there in Lviv. The news headlines coming up in just over a minute's time.

0: Thank you for joining us. In half an hour, the latest stories from our own correspondent.
1: North Korea sends troops to fight for Russia. Moscow plugs the growing hole in its ranks, and while its soldiers lose their lives, and thousands of them do, Pyongyang gets military insight into the most advanced battle tactics ever seen.
0: That's followed by the food chain, finding out if eating healthily is more expensive.
2: So when we look at affordability, what we found is that 32.7% of the population cannot afford a healthy diet. They are entirely priced out of a healthy diet.
0: And at bbc.com, the documentary explores Australia's evolving relationship with China.
3: Australia is such a small country. If China wanted us, they would have taken us 5 years ago.
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4: GMT. This is Weekend from the BBC World Service. Still to come, the father-son relationship, captured in a series of newly published and very moving letters. And the 25-year-old war veteran from Ukraine, who's now a rising literary star in his country. That's all on Weekend after the world news.
5: BBC News with Danielle Jaworowiecka. Ukraine has carried out large-scale drone attacks on Moscow and its surrounding region. The capital's mayor called it the largest such attack on Moscow yet, adding that 450 drones have been directed at the city since Saturday. He said an oil refinery had been damaged. President Trump says he'll form an artificial intelligence force and appoint an AI advisor to regulate the industry. He said he wouldn't hinder the growth of AI, warning that the US must maintain its lead over China. Polls have opened in two German state elections that could further endanger Friedrich Merz's position as chancellor. The focus will be on the performance of his conservative Christian Democrats in Berlin and in the northeastern state of Mecklenburg-Western Pomerania. Europe's drugs agency says Scotland is being flooded with powerful new drugs, hampering efforts to cut deaths linked to narcotics. The agency says there's been a rapid spread of synthetic opioids, which can be hundreds of times more potent than heroin. The British singer Ed Sheeran has apologised to fans at his first concert since the rapper Macklemore was dropped from his US tour over pro-Palestinian comments. He told an audience in Philadelphia that the 7th of October Hamas attacks on Israel had been horrific and described what was happening in Gaza as unjustifiable. The US military says it struck a vessel in the Caribbean, allegedly transporting illicit drugs, killing four people. It did not provide evidence for the claim. A fire that's been ravaging a hill overlooking Ecuador's capital, Quito, has reignited and is reported to be approaching homes. Firefighters are redoubling their efforts to tackle the blaze. A state funeral has been taking place in Hong Kong for its first leader after the end of British rule. Tung Chee Hwa died last Tuesday, aged 89. Local media praised him as a visionary. And those are the latest stories from BBC News.
4: You're listening to the BBC World Service. I'm Julian Warwicker with Weekend, and with me throughout the programme, Luke Harding, British author and journalist, The Guardian's senior international correspondent, and Sasha Dovzhik, Ukrainian author, founder of Index, a research organisation which documents people's experience of war in Ukraine. Now, we're going to ask this question and consider it for the next few moments. What does it mean to be a man today? It's a grand question, and one that's a topic of a new book, which is out next week, Letters to Our Sons. It's co-authored by Emmy-winning actor Stephen Graham, who starred in the TV series Adolescence that sparked a global debate about toxic masculinity and the perils of social media, particularly for young boys. The idea for the book came from co-author and lecturer in psychology, Ollie Klein.
6: When our son became a teenager, we asked a load of men who we love and admire if they'd write him a letter on what they believe makes a good man and what they'd wish they'd have known when they were younger. We ended up with 20 amazing letters that really blew us away. You know, they were funny, they were moving, they were surprising. You know, he's kept hold of them. He's just about to turn 15 now. We just wanted him to see that there are lots of different ways of being a great guy, that it's not some kind of fixed recipe where you have to have a pound of this and a pinch of that. You know, it's more like a giant menu with lots of different starters and main courses and desserts, and you can choose whatever you want and see what you like, see what's right for you.
4: Well, Stephen Graham's own letter to his son is full of pride and joy.
7: I'm so blessed to be a part of your life. And our friendship is something I hold dear to my heart. That beautiful bouncing boy has grown into a man who brightens up every room whenever he walks into it. I've had the pleasure of watching you grow, of watching you learn the lessons of life, like how you conducted yourself when your heart was broken for the first time, to watch you navigate that pain with compassion and come out the other side, appreciating your worth without holding on to any resentment, showing your vulnerability to me and your mother, and allowing us to guide you through, was truly admirable.
4: Well, the book is made up of letters written by fathers from all walks of life who volunteered to share advice and anecdotes, regrets and joys with their sons. Now, one such father is Johnny Santa. But his story is rather different. His son, Gabe, died unexpectedly in 2020 after falling from a height. So when I spoke to him, Johnny told me about Gabe.
8: I wish you'd had the opportunity to meet him, maybe only just even once, because that's usually all it took. You know, after Gabe died, it was just so comforting hearing stories from so many people and so many strangers about his warmth and generosity, his humanity and his empathy. He had this incredible ability to just connect with people almost on a soul level. He was special.
4: You've written a letter to him as part of this book described as Letters to Our Sons.
8: Yeah.
4: Perhaps you can give us a little bit of a flavour of what you have written here.
8: It's not a very long letter. The letter is basically a letter to Gabe with love. It's all about love. And it's actually about the things that he's taught me about what it might mean to become a man. The day after you transcended, a pandemonium of parakeets descended upon the monkey puzzle that fascinated you so intently as a small boy in Bobber and Zayda's back garden. There were 15 of them in total, one for every year you shone, chattering noisily in the late afternoon twilight. They perched for a long time, making sure we knew you were there. That was the first beautiful, serendipitous moment that reawakened my awe and wonderment of the natural world around us and my connection to spirit. We are spiritual beings having a human experience, the consciousness of the cosmos, self-aware and reflecting back on itself through our individual lives.
4: I mean, there's such a positivity to what you've written and everything you've said about Gabe so far. Clearly, alongside that positivity was the unbelievable grief associated with losing him in the first place. And I wonder how those two elements fit together for you now.
8: You know, to live is to die, and to love is to lose. And it's, I think, the deeper the love, the harder the grief. But it's absolutely all part of the human condition. I've had to learn that through tragedy and loss. But it at the same time makes you feel more human and more alive, I guess. It feels, in the 6 years since Gabriel's died, that this period now is a different me almost, you know, and a different way of appreciating life. For me anyway, it's deepened my experience, I think, of being human.
4: Mm. One final thought on this. I mean, obviously we're talking about the father-son relationship, And in your case, obviously, we're talking about the father-son relationship when your son is no longer here. A lot of these letters are written by fathers to sons who are still alive, but for whatever reason have found it difficult to say what they would ideally like to say to that son. It's not always an easy relationship, is it?
8: You know, that speaks volumes to me, because my relationship with my father wasn't particularly easy or close. I was so looking forward to deepening and having a long-lasting relationship with my son that couldn't or didn't have the elements that I had with my father. It feels particularly cruel, I guess, for that to have been cut so short after just 15 years with Gabriel. Tomorrow's never promised, and whatever it is that needs to be said, whatever, however difficult it is, I just urge everyone that's listening to just take a moment and think, no, I need to say these things. I have to have that conversation, no matter how difficult. Life's short.
4: Johnny Santa speaking to me about his letter to his son Gabriel, appearing in that collection of letters, his son Gabriel, who died as a very, well, as a teenager, as you will heard Johnny refer to a moment ago. Sasha, I wonder what you took out of that. And I wonder if part of living through war, as you and so many others are in Ukraine at the moment, is that sense of valuing family and realising that the relationships that you have are fragile ones.
9: Yeah, indeed. It was an absolutely beautiful interview. Thank you for this topic and these reflections. I think it's even the topic of masculinity. Obviously, I will not claim any knowledge of what it means to be a man, but the topic of masculinity and how it has been reshaped by the war is currently present in Ukrainian cultural life. And there is even a new genre emerging from the front lines, which is letters from fathers who are writing to their children. You know probably that Ukrainian army is largely composed of yesterday's civilians, and many of those civilians are writers, authors, people with astute skills, observation and storytelling, and they're publishing books addressed to their sons and daughters. I'm thinking about one book in particular. It's called 69 Spices for the Heart. And it's a book-long letter from a father, Andriy Gudyma, to his daughter, Yulia, where he talks about cooking, about recipes, but also gives her life lessons. And the heartbreaking part of this story is that Andriy Gudyma didn't ever see this book published because he was killed on the front in 2023. He is one of 297 Ukrainian cultural figures currently killed in Russia's full-scale invasion. Mm. But this book remains, and it shows you an absolutely different kind of relationship, not the macho masculine type that you expect from a soldier father, but rather a gentle hand-holding conversation with a daughter, which I find so endearing and warm.
4: Luke, the conversation with Johnny Santa, I wonder what you took out of it. Obviously, we were talking about father-son relationships, toxic masculinity as well. Take it where you wish.
10: It was a very moving segment. That made me think about my own father. He's actually still alive at the age of 86, but up in the attic, I've got dozens of letters from him, some 5 pages long, that he wrote and I kept back in the 1980s, before internet, before email, and they're tender, funny, gossipy, sometimes wise, loving, and I cherish them. And I wonder, I mean, I don't want to sound like a kind of moaning old person, but I wonder whether we've lost something. I mean, what we've got, you know, I talk to my own kids through WhatsApp, and we share jokes and memes, and it's fun and it's instant. One of them's in Japan, and yeah, I know precisely what's going on. But what we lose is the permanence, the kind of artifactness of letters, and also the need to kind of, when you're writing, somehow you sort of think you have to say important things sometimes, as well as trivial ones. And the sort of seriousness of letter writing we've lost. And, you know, it's wonderful that that fathers are doing it again.
4: It's something about writing a letter, isn't there? And it's a long time since I did it as well, where you have to sit down and give it some thought and make sure you get the grammar and spelling right and all of that.
10: Yes.
4: And there's the care.
10: And also, just going back to your earlier section on AI, you have the right to make mistakes, yes, to spell things wrongly, to use a semicolon infelicitously. Now the AI gnome just corrects you all the time. And I kind of want to turn the gnome off and assert my right to be human and to write badly and patchily sometimes.
4: When you carry on with your argument with AI via your books, then you might be able to address that one as well. It's 7:44 GMT. We're going to end our conversations with a little bit more literature and with a Ukrainian element to it, a very large Ukrainian element to it. But I think you'll find this an extraordinary conversation and an extraordinary story. The war in Ukraine has been going on for over 4.5 years, the full-scale war. No end in sight, of course, and for the most part it has been fought on the front lines. And over the past few months, Russia has been increasingly targeting Ukraine's cities with drones and ballistic missiles. The number of civilian casualties, therefore, on the increase. In July, more Ukrainian civilians died than in any month since the early months of the war. And the fight for independence throughout its history has shaped the country's literature and art, and we've touched on that a few times this morning, and it's been brought into a sharper focus since that Russian invasion. Ukrainian literature's rising star, as he's been described at the moment, is Artur Dron. He joined the army at the start of the war when he was 22 and fought on the Eastern Front until he was injured in October 2024. During lulls in the fighting, he composed a book of poetry called We Were Here, published to great acclaim. A year later, his first book of prose, Hemingway Knows Nothing, became an instant bestseller in Ukraine. And on Thursday, that book was published here in the UK in English. Well, Artur was in town for its publication, so I had a chat with him. I talked to him about the book, about his time at the front, and about his recovery since that injury. But first, why the title, Hemingway Knows Nothing?
11: Because he lived in different times, and his surname in the title is like an image of our greatest literature, anti-war literature of 20th century, the greatest writers. And what I'm trying to say is that we cannot talk about modern Russian-Ukrainian war through their words, through their points of view. We cannot use, for example, their narratives, because it's totally different times, totally different nature of war. We should invite our own language to talk about it. And it doesn't mean that there is some problem with Hemingway or someone else. No, it's a problem with us if we will read about their words and try by these words explain what is going on in Ukraine right now. It is unrelatable in many ways, and also it can be even harmful. So that is my point. I'm not arguing with Hemingway because he's used to be my favorite writer. I am writing about him with very like sensible feelings to him. It's like more like a dialogue with him.
4: People who are listening to this will perhaps assume that the book is therefore quite bleak. There is death and there is fighting and there are all the things that we know that are part of a war. But I was also struck by the fact that throughout the book there is a theme of love emerging. In fact, I think there was a quote from you in an interview, the most basic dimension of the human experience of war is love. What are you getting at?
11: I am trying to talk about this. When we are thinking about war, our friends abroad especially are trying to talk about some geopolitical things, to talk about territories, to talk about cities, presidents, about very high geopolitical terms. But it is actually not what this war is about. It's about one family, one mother who led her son every day to school, and she doesn't know if he will come back from that school or Russian rocket will have it as its target. It is about vegetable seller from Kherson, who we saw 1 month ago on a video clip where a Russian FPV drone found him and was like trying to kill him while he was selling vegetables in Kherson. It's like what we call existential war. It's question of to live or to die. It's not about territories. It's not about Putin's regime or something. It's about Ukrainians not to exist. And this is a crucial thing. So when I was writing my book, I was trying to talk about these things, very personal side of the war.
12: We're going to illustrate that with a little excerpt from your own writing that a colleague has recorded for us. This is about your own love for your then-girlfriend, now wife, and how she appears in the story. And obviously, you are fighting on the front line at the time. Let's have a listen.
13: She looked for tickets on the very night I was wounded. And the next day, she was already on her way. I looked awful when she arrived. Baggy hospital trousers, a long pink T-shirt with Velcro fastenings, a worn-out zip-up fleece and a pixel cameo jacket with one sleeve tucked into the pocket. I hadn't washed my hair for a week and I hadn't had a haircut in a month and a half. I got a message on Telegram. I can see you. You look so funny. It was a little windy outside the hospital, but very bright. I saw her walking toward me. My proof that God exists had a name which started with the letter M. Five soldiers leave the position and, loaded with munitions, head down the road towards the command and observation post. 1, 2, 3, 4, 5. They have to walk 150 metres. An explosion goes off on our left. For half a second, I think how good it is that the shrapnel didn't slice us to bits. In the next half second, it does. Fox's legs give out. He pushes forward on his knees and then drops onto his belly and crawls. 1. I get yanked to the right. Pain washes over me. Everything goes dark. I think I'm about to die. 2.
12: I think what is so striking about that is the contrast between what seems a needless worry over how you looked if your girlfriend is coming to see you, and then you describe the horror of the war and how you nearly died and how people around you did. It's an extraordinary contrast.
11: It's like just a life of a soldier in Ukraine.
12: You say that with a smile in your face. But it's horrific.
11: It is. The war is terrific. The same fact that Ukrainians are living in this conditions is terrific. I'm smiling because of this fact is a very obvious and ordinary thing for so many Ukrainians these days. And it really strikes so many our foreign friends. It's like living in a total different world when you are in this permanent danger. And yeah, that's how we live, how we love, how we are fighting.
12: Talk to me about prose and poetry. Mm-hmm. Because we're talking about a book of prose, yet you've written poetry about the war as well. What determines when something requires a poetic approach and when something is more akin to prose?
11: Yes, I used to write poetry since I was 17. I wrote my first poetry book before I became a soldier in 2020, I think. And my first book during the war was a book of poetry with the title We Were Here. And I was writing that poems in 2022, 23, when I was in my service. Poetry is the most relatable kind of literature for soldiers because it doesn't need very specific conditions to write it. It's very emotional genre, very quick genre. It's like quick emotional reaction on something. You can write it even just in your head without anything. And only later when you will have this opportunity to sit in a calm evening to write it on your phone or in some notebook. It's like it's a very military genre of literature. and prose, even if it's like this short prose, as in my Hemingway Knows Nothing, because it's very laconic and short text. But it already needs a different conditions. And I started to write it. Well, I wrote a few first texts before during my service, but in general, I wrote this book after I was wounded when I was on my rehabilitation period in Lviv. So I have this opportunity to think more, to put in one text many or at least a few different sides of what I want to tell about. Like, it's different conditions.
12: You refer to your being wounded during the war. People listening to this conversation would naturally expect me to ask you how you are now. How are you now?
11: Thank you, Julian, and thank you to our listeners for caring about my health. I am much better. I was wounded almost 2 years ago. I had a nerve transplantation from my leg to my arm because I lost the feelings in my left arm and ability to move. And I had an operation when I had a soldier who, to my surprise, was also a main doctor of football club Paris Saint-Germain.
12: Benjamin.
11: Yeah, he operated me and he transplanted me a nerve. It is much better now. It's not 100% recovered, but everything will be better and better.
12: Ukrainian writer and war veteran at the age of 25, Artur Dron. I had a conversation with him this week. So did you, Luke.
10: Yeah, I was on stage interviewing him for the launch of his book in London. I mean, he's an extraordinary guy. It's clear to everybody that he's a major talent, likable, brilliant, funny, self-deprecating, and Hemingway Knows Nothing is just a super book. I mean, it's interesting. You think it's about war? It is about war, but it's really about life under conditions of war. And there are elegies to his friends who are killed on the front line. There are his own descriptions of shell shock and of being wounded. But there are also wonderful portraits of civilian life, of a 9-year-old boy the soldiers befriend and give Snickers bars to, and who uses the military Wi-Fi to watch cartoons. And there's just a sense of life seeping through everything. And just on his kind of rock star-ness, I was teasing him on stage, and he doesn't mind my saying this, but there was a huge queue of people to buy the book. And a signing recently in Lviv, where Sasha is, one young woman asked him to sign her leg. Now, I've signed a lot of books in my time, but I've never signed a young woman's leg. And I think that suggests that he really is a stellar person, a stellar talent.
12: Sasha, star quality he has.
9: Oh, yes.
12: Yes?
9: Oh, yes, he does. But he also has this, it's a shame you can't see him on the radio because he has this baby face and there is something... it's not a macho man you can imagine, but he has a lot of gentleness to his soul, to the way he performs, to the way he speaks, and something really childish, and children are a huge part of his work and of his thinking and of his imagery. I'm a great admirer of his poetry, actually, not so much of his prose, but his poetry speaks to me, and thankfully we have it translated by another Ukrainian brilliant poet, Yulia Musakovska, into English. When we speak of children, we always think about the future, right? So if you don't mind, I would just read out a few lines from
12: Please
9: his
12: do.
9: Poem.
12: Yes, yes.
9: Yeah. It's called Children, and it goes like this. When we speak of hope, we are actually speaking of children. I'm grateful for the memory of you, which still passes through me, though it was so long ago. And someday all children will squint at the sun. And those of us who survived will see that none of this was in vain. I think there is a lot in it, isn't it? It speaks a lot about Ukraine and what we want and where we are going and why we resist.
12: Luke, you said to me he wants to write about other things at some point in the...
10: Yeah, he says that his poems and Hemingway knows Nothing in the third book, which is not... He's just sent it off to the printers in Ukraine, called St. Pantelimon's Hospital, about wounds and scars, that after that he's going to stop writing about war and is planning a novel, which is... Yeah, I think it's interesting. It's remarkable. The thing that really always strikes me is he's 25.
12: I know.
10: He's 25.
12: And a veteran.
10: And a veteran.
12: And a veteran. Listen, we have to end our conversations there simply because time determines as much. Thank you, Luke, for your company throughout. Sasha, thank you for yours from Lviv. And thank you for listening to this edition of Weekend. The programme is back at the same time next Saturday.
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12: for the latest news headlines.
14: With a programme that looks at the numbers in the news and in life and in carrot quality. And I'm Tim Harford. For anyone struggling to get their kids to eat their vegetables, today's programme might not be welcome listening. It starts, as is often the case, with an email from a loyal listener. In this case, Sarah, who read an interesting quote from Dr. Karen Rajan in a BBC News story. Here it is.
15: We know our soil is not as nutrient-dense as it was decades ago, so a carrot in the 1950s will be far more nutrient-rich than a 2026 carrot.
14: Is this really true? Wondered Sarah. We wondered the same. Are fruit and veg less nutritious than they used to be? And is it true that we know soil is far less nutrient-rich than it used to be? Our starting point in the search for the truth was some research from about a decade ago.
16: It was my colleagues fed up with answering this question that was the stimulus behind me writing the article.
14: That's Robin Miles, a former senior scientist in Canada's Food and Nutrition Directorate. He's now retired. Back in 2017, he wrote a paper on the already much-asked question about the nutrient declines in fruit, vegetables and grains. The public concern stemmed from a number of studies that did find substantial declines in some nutrients, calcium and iron, for example, in fruit and veg since the 1950s. These results are pooled, so not for a carrot, but for veg in general. And Robin wasn't convinced.
16: When you look at the sources of data for these claims that were made, they are often looking at the nutrient composition databases. These databases are intended to provide information to registered dietitians and other people who want to design menus. For this sort of purpose, the databases are extremely useful. But over the years, analytical methods have changed. And the number of samples of these fruits, vegetables and grains is generally pretty small.
14: Robin didn't think the data was good enough for a scientific comparison over time.
16: No, they're not suited for that kind of analysis.
14: Robin reckons some studies have managed to do a better statistical job, but those aren't quite so exciting.
16: The valid scientific studies have shown that the levels that of various nutrients in crops, for the most part, have not declined. And one of the key aspects where you do see declines is what's called the dilution effect.
17: The Broad Brook experiment has grown wheat for the last 180 years. It's the oldest experiment in the world.
14: This is Professor Steve McGrath, a research scientist at Rothamsted Research, who run this ancient experiment.
17: From 1843 onwards, we've got samples of the soil from the experiment,

0: trend is not clear, in wheat there is evidence that these specific nutrients have declined. But why has this happened?
1: As far as we can tell from the data, it's actually related to the amount of grain you get in shorter strawed varieties.
0: Okay, short wheat. Those of you who listened to our episode on Paul Ehrlich's terrible predictions know this already, of course. That programme explained how the Green Revolution stopped humanity from running out of food in the 1960s and 70s. Part of that story was about a chap named Norman Borlaug, who introduced dwarf varieties of wheat.
1: That's actually led to much more grain in proportion to the amount of straw in the crop, and that harvest index has gone up enormously over the same period as this decrease in grain nutrient concentrations.
0: The high-yield wheat varieties produce a lot more grain, a lot more carbs, but each kilogram of grain has a good deal less zinc, iron, magnesium and copper.
1: You could say that, you know, we're pushing more carbohydrates in for more yield, but the nutrients are not keeping up, so their concentration goes down.
0: This is the dilution effect. Steve says it may also have something to do with how nutrients are absorbed by the grains from the shorter stems, or perhaps from the roots. The mechanism is not totally understood as yet, but what Steve is confident about is that it's not caused by a change in the nutrients in the soil.
1: We analyse these nutrients in soil, and actually, if anything, their concentrations have increased over the 180-year time span.
0: That's the case for the specific soil in England where this experiment took place. Different soils around the world are very different. But Steve says the evidence just isn't there for a broader decline in the nutrient density of soils in general.
1: We have almost no data of the change in soils over time. And that to me says that, you know, you can't say that it's all disappeared from the soil. The second reason is more in terms of what happens to nutrients. A lot of the micronutrients in particular that I'm interested in, they tend to stick to the soil very strongly. They're on the soil particles, if you like, most of it. And they don't wash out. It's not a soluble thing. There is no mechanism I can see for a large decrease in the soil.
0: So the idea that declining soil quality is causing vegetables to get less nutritious isn't backed up by the evidence. However, this is not to say that the world's soils are in tip-top shape.
1: Soil degradation is a serious problem around the world. There are various forms of degradation. One of the big ones is actually a loss of carbon, but there are others. There are many different things like salinification, acidification, contamination with some materials, some elements. There are huge problems with erosion of soil, wind and water erosion of soils around the world. But again, there's virtually no data to support the idea that we're washing out all the nutrients.
0: So where does all of this leave us? Well, to go back to where we started, the idea that carrots are now less nutritious than in 1950 isn't based on good evidence. And neither is the idea that the nutrient density of soil has declined. But some important nutrients in wheat have declined, and Steve thinks it's plausible that the same process has happened in other staple crops.
1: Things like rice, for example, and, you know, barley and oats and so on, they've also utilised this way of getting more yield per unit of plant, if you like. And so it's quite likely that a similar sort of thing happens with them.
0: So it's plausible that nutrients have declined in some crops. But it's not really known in which or by how much. Everyone's advice was pretty similar, though. Just make sure you eat as varied and balanced a diet as you can to make sure all your nutrients are covered. That's it for this week. Thanks to Robin Miles and Professor Steve McGrath. Please keep your questions and comments coming in to moreorless@bbc.co.uk. Until next time...
2: On the Voice of Guyana, it's now time for Information for Nation Building. This program serves to bring you updates on the work and initiatives being undertaken by the government of Guyana.

0: in the midst of the COVID-19 pandemic in 2020. After handling the pandemic, the health ministry started its work in transforming the health sector.
1: We spend a lot of resources adding new facilities, so we were able just last year to open 6 new hospitals. Those hospitals are located at Lima, Dekandran, Diamond, and Moore, Bath, and of course at number 75.
2: These new hospitals have been providing critical services to patients in those parts of the country, and according to statistics, have served thousands of persons, both local and foreign nationals.
1: These hospitals have already, over the last year, served thousands of patients, getting them their surgery in a timely manner, closer to their homes. We have been able to do a lot of laboratory tests for them. Many patients before did not have access to CT scans if needed. And in each of these hospitals, we have a CT scan. We have 24-hour accident and emergency services, laboratory services, pharmacy services, and the inpatient facilities are some of the best that we have in the country.
0: These hospitals have added about 450 new beds across the regions. More people have also been trained to deliver better service to patients.
1: We now have more nurses. We've trained, I would say, in excess of 1,000 nurses. The most recent batch came from our hybrid program, where we trained close to 669 new nurses, and they're all employed in the system.
2: The Patient Care Assistant and Medics program aim to have these persons in all health centers all across the country.
1: In terms of workforce, we have done quite a lot in training and retaining people in the health sector. I would say over the last 3 to 4 years, we have employed close to 4,000 healthcare workers, and that's a significant jump from what it used to be.
2: With all of these new hospitals and upgrades to health facilities, a number of services have been decentralized. Madhya has been highlighted as an exemplary hospital, which has 14 doctors, including specialists, and several new services like ophthalmology and dentistry, among other services.
1: We are very proud of the transformation that is happening, but more importantly is that patients now can benefit from these services. And that to us is the most important thing.
2: Several new hospitals are currently under construction in various parts of the country and is expected to raise the standard of healthcare services provided in the hinterland and other parts of Guyana. That includes a 120-bed West Demerara hospital, which will be completed at the end of next year. This new hospital will have at least 4 operating theaters, modern accident and emergency department, a new imaging suite which will do x-rays, CT scans and MRIs, among other modern amenities.
1: We have a cath lab that we are putting in, and we use cath labs to be able to do cardiac operations. So we will be putting in that in the new hospital. So when that new hospital opens, they'll be able to get cardiac services there, meaning that somebody in that region, they don't necessarily have to come to Georgetown to get a stent. They'll be able to get those services in Region 3.
2: A new 50-bed hospital is being built at K2, which will complement the Madhya Hospital. Region 1 will also benefit from a modern hospital at Moruka.
1: That's going to be a 50-bed hospital, and again, it would have all these facilities that we've been talking about, imaging, accident and emergency, good wards, specialized services, 2 operating theaters. So a lot of things that we currently cannot do in Region 1, we'll now be able to do with a new hospital.
2: The people of Region 9 will also benefit from a larger hospital at Lethem, and the ministry has already started decanting a specialist team so that their services will be readily available there.
1: We have a bigger hospital that we're putting in at Lethem, and that's because we see more people coming to us for services in Lethem. currently for surgical services, we've seen patients from Brazil coming across to get surgical services. So with the new hospital, we have approximately 100 beds there. We would be able to satisfy the demand that we currently have.
0: A new hospital at Bartica will be completed in 2028. The existing district hospitals at Camarang, Anai, and Sand Creek have all been updated and theatres have been added to facilitate visiting surgical teams. The community of Camarang has also decided to allocate land for the construction of a new hospital there, and this new hospital is currently in its design phase.
1: So you will have a series of new facilities that would come on stream between next year and in 2028. And these facilities would obviously improve the quality of care that we are delivering to people in the interior of Guyana.
2: In addition to all of the new hospitals, the government has constructed some 35 new health centers and health posts in the last 3 years. The health ministry has also started new technologically advanced methods of delivering health care.
1: In 135 different locations now across the interior, we have telemedicine. So if a patient comes to one of these facilities and the community health worker would like to get some assistance, they'll then go on their computer, connect with a doctor in one of the hospitals. You can connect directly to Georgetown Hospital. You can connect here with a doctor at the ministry, or you can connect in Latem or any one of the hospitals, and a doctor can guide that community health worker as it regards to the patient that they have before them.
2: The doctors in Georgetown through telemedicine determine if the patient can be treated locally or needs to be transferred. If they need to be transferred to Georgetown, a medevac is arranged. In addition, the ministry uses 2 drones to deliver critical medical supplies to various parts of the country, with a range of 150 kilometers.
1: Say somebody in a remote community need maybe a blood transfusion, we can probably send the blood in. If somebody need anti-venom, because we're not storing anti-venom in every facility, right? These things have to be stored in proper conditions and so forth. But let's say somebody is bitten by a snake, they need anti-venom, we can fly that in with a drone.
2: Persons are now being trained in robotics and operations are being done using robots. Eventually, the robots will be at major hospitals, and because the surgeries are minimally invasive, patients will be able to recover faster without traveling far from home.
0: He noted that eventually more and more of these surgeries will be converted into robotic surgeries.
1: We are the only country right now in the English-speaking Caribbean that is doing robotic surgery. And we think that a lot of surgeons across the region would want to come to Guyana to get that experience. So that's something that we're going to be offering training for Caribbean doctors to come here and learn robotic surgery.
2: New technologies will also be added to the health sector, including the reuse of blood from bleeding patients.
1: So that's called auto-transfusion. And we have bought the equipment so that we'll be able to do that. We did that type of transfusion a couple months back. It was quite successful. And we now have 10 other or 9 other machines that we have placed in different hospitals across the country so that they can do auto-transfusion. So this is a totally new technology that has been introduced.
2: Cath labs will also be introduced throughout the country. This will give people more access to cardiac care. Other surgeries like knees and hip surgeries will be decentralized and done at different hospitals around the country.
3: One year after the People Progressive Party civic government has been in power, they have advanced its housing agenda, with a renewed focus on assisting Guyanese secure land, build homes, and achieve security of tenure. For communities where families have lived years without formal ownership, the Ministry of Housing is pursuing regularization and relocation programs. More than 21 areas have been identified for regularization and relocation efforts.
4: Another aspect of ownership is persons who are squatting or unregulated areas. We have two aspects. One, where we have to relocate, So, for example, you would have seen, just using the more topical areas, you've seen recently the president, he would have visited. So you have areas like, for example, Rivers View. You have, we spoke about Caneville. We spoke, we just did a relocation at Ogle, bordering it's Sophia. We have, we started 8 to 9 there. We've down to 6 buildings. We'll get all will be removed within the next 2 weeks. We have since relocated all the persons or removed all the persons who are living. We're living on the riverbank between maybe from, you can say from Houston going all the way up to Diamond, that we're living on the riverbank. So there are certain areas that you, on reserves, on riverbanks, seashore, on sea banks, etc., that you are what you call areas that, you know, zero. So you can't. So these are ground zero, basically. So they have to be relocated. And then there are certain areas that once we have dissected, that, you know, we have gone through the policy perspective to see if we can regularize. We regularize, we work to regularize those persons.
3: In areas approved for regularization, the process goes beyond issuing documents. Roads, drainage, electricity, and water infrastructure must also be planned and installed.
5: For families living in communities like this one, home ownership is more than simply having a place to live. It means having legal security over the land beneath that home. The Ministry of Housing says its regularization program is aimed at bringing long-standing unregulated communities into the formal system, while also improving the infrastructure residents depend on.
3: The government is also continuing efforts to address squatting, particularly in areas where occupation poses safety, environmental, or infrastructure challenges. The Ministry of Housing says it will regularize some communities where possible, while relocating people occupying reserves, riverbanks, and other areas that cannot be regularized.
5: A house lot is only the beginning. For many families, the next question is, how do I build? That is where the government support for construction materials, combined with new housing models, is intended to bridge the gap between land allocation and a completed home.
3: For those who already have land, another barrier is the cost of construction. The government's Steel and Cement Initiative continues to provide support for beneficiaries constructing their homes, while new approaches are being introduced to reduce construction time and improve affordability. Traditional construction can be labor-intensive and time-consuming. The ministry is therefore pursuing prefabricated and modular housing as part of its plan to increase the pace of construction. More than 200 responses were received following an expression of interest for companies and individuals interested in providing these housing solutions. The program includes 600 square foot homes and 3-bedroom options, and the numbers point to a housing program operating on several fronts. In the first year, more than 4,500 house lots have been allocated, with the ministry projecting approximately 5,000 allocation for the first year. More than 8,500 certificates of title have also been processed during the first 8 months of the year, surpassing half the 2026 target of 10,000. Meanwhile, more than 500 houses have been completed and handed over to beneficiaries during the period, with hundreds more under construction.
5: And as this program continues, the true measure of progress will go beyond the number of lots allocated or homes constructed. For thousands of Guyanese, housing progress comes down to something far more personal: a place to call home and security of knowing they have a foundation.

0: Hello and welcome to This Week in Agriculture, a presentation of the Communications Unit Ministry of Agriculture. I'm your producer and host, Christopher Holder. On this week's presentation, we bring you highlights of Minister Mustafa's activities for week ending September 12th. He has been to Region 1, he has been engaging with youths, he has been meeting with our farmers, engaging them on the interventions of the Ministry of Agriculture and the government of the day, ensuring that their farming practices are improved, that the infrastructure necessary to advance their efforts to ensure success in the business of agriculture that they are engaged in is continuously advanced. Of course, you know, we are in the grips of El Nino, and so therefore water conservation is very important. We've been getting updates on those interventions that are designed to ensure that irrigation water remains available to our farmers all across Guyana, across the agriculture belt, as it were, ensuring that we conserve these resources for as long as possible. I know farmers in Westboro Beach were complaining that, you know, the level of the conservancy, the main canal, was not high enough to allow gravity flow. But as was explained to them, gravity flow also allows for a lot of wastage of water. The water will not only run into the farms, the rice fields, as it were, it will just go into drainage systems, and you will lose value of irrigation water. So what farmers have been advised to do is to pump water into their farms, into their rice fields, so that the water goes directly to where it is intended. You know, this is happening across the country. In Region 2, they have a reservoir. Region 3, they have conservancies there. In the hinterland communities, the National Drainage and Irrigation Authority, they've been establishing reservoirs all across the region, ensuring that our farmers are able to survive during the dry periods of the year. You know, a lot of them are engaged in livestock farming, and so these reservoirs, huge reservoirs that trap water during the wet season, and so it can last the 7-8 months of drought that our hinterland farmers experience. So yeah, a lot of work has been done, but our farmers need to be responsive to the calls by government, by the authorities, to ensure that they do not waste irrigation water. It is important. You have to help in this fight to preserve water through this period of El Nino. It will get worse before it gets better. So we are hearing that the May-June rains next year should be relatively normal. So that means the El Nino phenomena will start wearing off by the May-June period next year. So, you know, it's not that we wouldn't have rain. We are having some showers, some high intensity rainfall. We will have some short thunderstorms perhaps every now and then. But again, the ministry is on top of things, and we are keeping you abreast of those interventions as and when they occur. So that's the focus of this week's edition of This Week in Agriculture. We will be back after these messages.
1: 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NARI is supporting the development of major hydroponic facilities. 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Innovation is helping to shape the future of agriculture in Guyana. NARI and the Ministry of Agriculture, growing more with modern technology.
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1: Our dogs are more than just pets. They are loyal companions and valued members of our families. Today, the Ministry of Agriculture, through the Guyana Livestock Development Authority, is urging all dog owners to remain vigilant as cases of canine distemper have been detected in Guyana. Canine distemper is a highly contagious viral disease that attacks a dog's respiratory, digestive, and nervous systems. It spreads through coughing, sneezing, and direct contact with infected saliva, urine, or contaminated food and water bowls. The virus can also circulate among wild carnivores, increasing the risk of exposure. Early signs of infection may include fever, watery or pus-like discharge from the eyes and nose, loss of appetite, and unusual tiredness. As the disease progresses, infected dogs may develop coughing, vomiting, diarrhea, and pneumonia. In its advanced stages, canine distemper can affect the brain and nervous system, causing muscle twitching, head tilting, seizures, difficulty walking, paralysis, and in many cases, death. Unfortunately, there is no cure for canine distemper. Veterinary treatment focuses on supportive care to help manage symptoms, prevent dehydration, and treat secondary infections. Early veterinary intervention can improve an animal's comfort and chances of survival, but prevention remains the most effective protection. The good news is that canine distemper is preventable through routine vaccination. Vaccination is considered an essential part of every dog's health care. Puppies should begin their vaccination schedule at the appropriate age and receive all recommended booster doses. Adult dogs should also remain up to date with their vaccinations as advised by a veterinarian. If your dog develops symptoms consistent with canine distemper, isolate the animal immediately from other dogs and seek veterinary attention without delay. Avoid sharing food bowls, water containers, bedding, or equipment with other animals. Protect your pets. Protect your community. Vaccination is the safest and most effective way to prevent canine distemper and save lives. If you have concerns about your dog's health or vaccination status, contact your nearest veterinarian or the Guyana Livestock Development Authority for guidance. Together, through responsible pet ownership and timely vaccination, we can help prevent the spread of canine distemper in Guyana.
0: We begin this week's presentation with Agriculture Minister Zulfikar Mustafa leading his weekly Public Sector Investment Program, PSIP, assessment, convening heads of departments and agencies at his office to examine the implementation of ongoing heads of departments and agencies at his office. Discussions centered on the status of investments being undertaken by the ministry and its agencies.
4: including progress made to date, issues impacting implementation, and the steps required to address those challenges and maintain momentum. The weekly review is part of the ministry's monitoring and oversight process, providing the minister and technical teams with a regular platform to evaluate project performance against established targets. On Wednesday, Minister Mustafa and team traveled to Kumaka in Region 1, where he commissioned a pontoon and two excavators valued at approximately $230 million as the government continues to strengthen its capacity to execute critical agricultural and waterworks across the region. Addressing residents during a simple handing over ceremony, Minister Mustafa noted that the pontoon and excavators represents another commitment fulfilled by government, following requests made by residents during previous outreaches conducted by President Dr. Irfan Ali and himself. The Agriculture Minister stressed that government is committed to ensuring that development happens equally across every region of the country, with the hinterland being no exception.
5: And what we are doing here today is to harness the potential of Region 1. Region number 1 has been a very important link to our country's development. And what we are doing here is not only coming to you here this morning in giving you a pontoon with two excavators, tractors, and other equipment, but we are here to put resources into the hands of the community and get work done, bringing development to the hinterland community is one of the foremost ideas on the PPP civic agenda. And you will agree with me that over the years we have seen total transformation that are taking place in the hinterland community. For too long we have seen the hinterland and riverine community ask to wait for development. That is not something on this government's agenda or the PPP civic agenda. Our government believes that wherever you live, you must enjoy the investment that we are making to the development of our country. So where you live in Guyana must not determine the quality of infrastructure and services you receive. We want the quality of life, the quality of infrastructure, and the quality of services delivered in this country must be equal in every single area in our country. Maruka, this sub-district here, as I said, is an important link together with the other sub-districts in Region 1. And it's an important part of Guyana's development. And the people in Region 1 here deserve the same commitment, the same infrastructure, and the same services as people anywhere in our country.
4: The minister stressed that despite all the infrastructure and equipment provided, if residents fail to properly utilize the resources provided, all will be wasted.
5: But I want to tell you that we can have all the infrastructure and all the equipment, and if we don't put it into use, good use, then it will become useless. So that is why we heard, I listened attentively to the regional chairman's presentation, and he said that region number one used to be one of the regions that used to feed our country. And that used to happen when we didn't have the kind of development taking place that are taking place now. When we didn't have the services that has been provided now, used to have happened that time. We never had those kinds of services. When we have the machinery and the infrastructure that we are enjoying now, never used to be there before, never existed there before. But although at that time, when the region didn't enjoy those facilities, you used to be one of the most productive region in our country. Today, when you have a government that is working in your interest, that is bringing development to you, that is making tremendous investment into the people's welfare, why region number one cannot be again the breadbasket of this country? Let us ask ourselves that question. And I want to tell you, as your Minister of Agriculture, that the PPP civic government has in its agenda programs that we can put in place, work with you to make region number one again productive and prosperous. Let us work together.
4: Minister Mustafa noted that the excavator and the pontoon, tractors and implements are the latest in a number of key investments made in the region to improve lives and agriculture opportunities.
5: This piece of equipment here, as you look at us here, that will remain in the region, that will be your equipment to do work in the region. Of course, the government, approximately $230 million. This here, as I said, we have already completed 14 kilometers of drainage in region number one. This will work primarily in this area, as they call it, funded in 99 turns, so that we can clear it and also move to different parts of the region. When we had the last cabinet outreach in region number one, I visited a number of communities in region one. And there was requests for tractors. There were requests to clear land. There were requests to do work in canals so that we can have special type of machinery. And I want to tell you, besides what we are having here, or what you will be having here this morning, besides the two excavators, the pontoon, the tractors that we are delivering here this morning, you will have further investment being made where you have excavators to clear land for farmers, and also we will have an amphibious excavator to be in the region that will work directly in the canal, a piece of equipment that floats in the canal and do excavation work. That will be also part of the total investment that we will be making in region one. But we must ensure that we use this equipment to make Region 1 productive. And in our agriculture plan, we have Region 1 to be the spice region in our country. We want Region 1 to produce all the spices. That is why, over the years, I have asked our department at NARI to work directly with the farmers so that we can provide planting materials. We can expand spice cultivation. We can continue to expand coffee production. So these two areas, we want major increase, and we will work with farmers. We'll help you to clear the land. We'll give you the technical support, and we will provide the planting material to you so that you can produce.
4: Two tractors were also handed over to the villages of Manawarin, Arawansa, and Burahara to support agricultural and community development. The minister said the investments form part of the government's program to restore and expand Region 1's productive capacity, with the region identified in the National Agriculture Plan as a major area for spice production. Minister Mustafa also called for greater youth participation in agriculture, noting that he has asked the regional chairman to encourage more young people to enter the sector. He said the government is prepared to support interested youths, including opportunities to further their studies beyond the secondary level, as part of efforts to strengthen agricultural education in the region. The minister also announced that within 1 month, a pair of cattle, a pair of swine, and 300 broilers will be provided to support the practical component of CSEC agricultural science studies at the school. While in Region 1, Minister Mustafa met with the ministry's regional staff in the boardroom of the Regional Democratic Council office, where discussions focused on ongoing advances in the agriculture sector and improving the delivery of services to farmers across the region. Minister Mustafa encouraged officers to work closely with farmers, remain responsive to their needs, and ensure they have access to technical support, information, and other services being offered by the ministry. He also announced that additional opportunities for advanced training will be made available to staff to further strengthen their technical capacity. He said additional resources will also be provided to support officers in effectively carrying out their duties and improving the ministry's service delivery across Region 1. On Friday, the Agriculture Minister handed over a commercial blender to Ms. Althea Morris, an agro-processor and owner of Prepco by T, to support the expansion of her operations. Prepco by T operates out of Grove New Housing Scheme on the east bank of Demerara and specializes in the production of pepper sauces. The new equipment will allow Ms. Morris to improve production efficiency and increase her capacity as she continues to develop her business. Minister Mustafa said greater attention is being placed on creating opportunities for small and emerging agro-processors to transition into larger, more competitive businesses. He noted that access to equipment, technical support, modern processing facilities, and markets is critical to achieving this. The minister added that expanding agro-processing will also create stronger markets for locally produced agricultural commodities, while generating additional economic opportunity and increasing the range of Guyanese value-added products available locally and for export. On Saturday, Minister Mustafa traveled to Luluni on the Linden-Suisdijk Highway for a meeting with residents and farmers of Luluni and surrounding communities. The meeting allowed for the residents and farmers to be updated on several ongoing interventions aimed at expanding agricultural production and harnessing the area's production potential. In his address to residents, Minister Mustafa described Luluni as an important link in Guyana's agriculture sector and said issues surrounding access to and allocation of land must be addressed. In this regard, he cautioned the Community Development Council, CDC, that it is not authorized to distribute land as this is handled solely by the Guyana Lands and Surveys Commission. The meeting allowed for residents to raise issues of concern to them, and because of the volume of issues raised that were not directly related to agriculture, Minister Mustafa committed to have an outreach to the community at which representatives from several government ministries and agencies would be present to deal with all issues affecting residents. Commenting on his engagement with the residents of Luluni and surrounding communities, Minister Mustafa described the meeting as productive.
6: So we are here in Luluni. A number of farmers would have asked me to come in here, and I decided to come here this morning. I think we had a very successful and well-attended meeting. Farmers raised a number of concerns, but the main concern in this community is land, and leases for the land. Farmers would have go by themselves and occupy portion of land. But now Lands and Survey want to regularize the land. I was told by the Lands and Survey officer who are here that they are now looking at the 5-acre plot so that they can regularize that for the farmers. Some farmers indicated that they have gone beyond the 5 acres. But in the first instance, I told them to work along very closely with Lands and Survey so that they could get the document for the first 5 acres, and then they can ask for an extension to increase the acreage. I also make it very clear to the residents and farmers in this community that nobody except the Guyana Lands and Survey Commission must distribute land. Because when I came in here, I was told by the commissioner, Mr. Muniz, I was sent a message that there are people who are giving out land. That is illegal. Nobody should go and occupy any land without the consent and the approval of the authority, and that is the Guyana Lands and Survey Commission. Here also, I will be working with the farmers. They are asked for planting material, which will be given them free, and also we'll do extensive D&I work with the farmers here in La Luna. I want La Luna to return to that productive areas that they once were. And I asked the farmers that to work along with NARI. NARI will be coming back here to identify 3 major crops that we can go into large scale production with. And also they will continue to do their farming and plant the crops that they are planting presently, the traditional crops. But I want us to go into large scale production in 3 major areas so that they can make a valuable contribution to our food security. Also at Forest Creek, there were a number of farmers who came from Forest Creek, and they asked us for help, their D&I, they asked us for shade nets, they asked us for planting material, which we'll work along with them to help them. They also want to get involved into livestock production, and I asked Dr. Waldron from GLDA to come back here and work with the farmers to at least see if we can increase livestock production, or to get into apiculture, where we can do beekeeping. Because the condition and the area is ideally suited to beekeeping here, and we can produce a lot of honey. So all in all, I think La Luna is an area that we'll work along with to ensure that we develop the capacity and harness the potential in this area to make it a productive area.
4: The meeting with residents also provided for news about major investments coming to their community.
6: We are a private investor. We'll be putting up a private facility to do processed pork. They will go into large scale production of pork, swine here. And also there was a farmer who just met me, who was already gone into large scale production of swine. So I told the residents also that will open up more economic opportunities for them. And I'm working with the private developer to also set up a sausage plant so that we can produce all the sausage our sausage need right here in La Luna. So that will be a game changer. And I also spoke to the farmers them about the coming of the Guyana Development Bank, that they will have now that facility. They can get small loan up to $3 million without collateral and without interest, and that they should ensure that they grab the opportunity and they can increase their holdings, they can increase their productive capacity and increase their potential that they have.
4: Well, that's all the time we have on this week's edition of This Week in Agriculture, a presentation of the Communications Unit, Ministry of Agriculture. I'm your producer and host, Christopher Holden. On behalf of the entire production team, then, be good to yourselves and to each other.

0: that has brought us to the end of Information for Nation Building. This program serves to bring you updates on the work and initiatives being undertaken by the
1: government. A major transformation is underway in Linden's educational system, with the construction advancing on the new Christianburg Wismar Secondary School.
2: At a cost of approximately $2.6 billion, the construction is underway for a modern secondary school designed to accommodate more than 1,000 students. The new facility will feature 35 classrooms, science laboratories, IT and language labs, technical and vocational spaces, an agricultural block, a library, performing arts facilities, and a multi-purpose hall. But this is more than just a new school building. It's an investment in better learning spaces, expanded opportunities, and the future of students across Linden and surrounding communities.
1: A new system that's going to be implemented to advance 21st century learning in Guyana.
3: Minister of Agriculture Zulfikar Mustafa has highlighted increased production, greater investment, expanded agro-processing, and the introduction of new technologies and production systems in Guyana's agricultural sector over the years. On the Voice of Guyana, we now bring you his presentation.
4: We have developed all these agro-processing facilities across the country, and we have officers, extension officers, working with these farmers and / agro-processors. And we are helping them, training them. We are having regular training. We are introducing them to these programs. We are also helping them to subsidize the cost for when they start out. For example, if one wants to do a product, we are helping them with the labels, subsidizing the cost for the labels, subsidizing the cost for the containers so that they can have a startup to ensure that they can sustain it and move forward. That is why we have seen so many persons from 2020 came into these forms of production, the agro-processing production. And that is where the government, the Ministry of Agriculture and the government, because the president is very, very serious about people adding value to these products, because we have been a primary producer for too long. And as a country moving forward, modernizing the agriculture sector, we want to ensure that our farmers and agro-processors have the facilities so that they can add value to their products. We have been looking at various areas to not only increase production, but go into new forms of production. While we have seen rice production increase tremendously, almost 100%, we are on sugar production. We have gone into corn and soya. We have gone into spices, turmeric, ginger. We have gone into the high-value crops, things like broccoli, cauliflower, carrot, lettuce, bell pepper. Those things are the hospitality industry, the oil and gas industry. We have seen an increase in poultry production, in other livestock production, beef. We have now not only the government involvement in this sector, but we are seeing now the private sector is coming forward. We have a milk plant in Region 5. Now we see the DDL have a massive program, a massive project being executed at Moblissa, there with dairy. They will be setting up their dairy plant there, and all the milk that they used to import will come from that facility that they are setting up at Moblissa. They have almost 500 head of cattle there that they will have milk, good breed of cattle. So all these things we have seen that we are working to make Guyana food secure. And if you notice, not we are saying this as a government, but we have seen that Guyana, out of 186 countries that was polled around the world, Guyana is the only country that has the ability to feed its population without any import. And we must be very proud of that, because the government has been making the investment and we are seeing the result. We are seeing the light at the end of the tunnel. And I am very optimistic as Minister of Agriculture that we will reduce the food import bill of the country, we'll reduce the food import bill of CARICOM, and at the same time, we'll increase production, not only in the traditional area, but in non-traditional area, and Guyana will be food secure. So today, as I said, to summarize it, Guyana has emerged as the leader in CARICOM, advancing agri-food system, and at the same time, a leading voice in prioritizing food security. And the strategy outlined at that meeting in 2021 by His Excellency the President, our President, we have seen now that that strategy has been adopted by the CARICOM, and we are moving very aggressively to work with other countries to reduce the food import bill by 25% by the year 2030. Besides that, in 2020 we were at the bottom in CARICOM. Today we are leading because we are also leading the ministerial task force. We are chairing the ministerial task force on food security and agriculture and food security. And in those areas, you could see that many countries in the Caribbean, CARICOM, now are requiring our strategy, our help, our expertise to send technical personnel to their country to help them to start develop their country. But internally also, we have seen the government, the PPP Civic government, have increased budgetary allocation significantly. The agriculture sector budget have increased by approximately 515% from $18.4 billion in 2020 to $113.2 billion in 2026. And that is why we have seen, we have been really ramping up production across the agricultural sector. In crops, we've continued to focus on rice and sugar, which are the traditional area, while expanding a non-traditional area. Today, we are producing corn and soya. We have state-of-the-art facilities in the intermediate savanna. We are supporting high-value crops through the Shade House program, the Shade House initiative that we have, the AIEP program, the Agriculture Innovation Entrepreneurship program that is being run by young people across the country. We are seeing our spice industry being developed. So all these areas are new areas that we are now venturing into. But we are not only going there to do primary product. We want to also do value added so that farmers can have more money for their produce. That is why over the last 6 years, we have developed a number of agro-processing facilities across the country. So in general, we have seen a transformation of the agriculture sector. On the livestock side, we have been advancing a number of livestock production. You know that for a fact that we are working very closely with Barbados now to develop this new brand they call the Black Belly brand. And that is progressing very, very efficiently and smoothly. We have started to do more genetics in swine production. Today, there are more farmers involved in swine production. We are giving it also, we have intensified our AI, artificial insemination program, in the cattle industry, both for both beef and dairy. We are doing a number of new procedure, the embryo transplant. For the first time in the history of our country, we are doing embryo transplant in cattle now. So generally, we are moving there, but we are not only expanding, we are also moving in areas to modernize the agriculture sector. We have seen rice production increase tremendously over the last 5 years. We have seen production increase from a mere 500,000 tons of rice in 2020 to last year 825,000 tons of rice we have produced. Sugar, we are still continuing to work on the sugar industry to develop our sugar and to revitalize our sugar industry. You know, the sugar industry was neglected for 5 years from 2015 to 2020. A number of sugar estates were closed. Now we have reopened the Skeldon sugar, the Rosal sugar factory. We are now changing and moving to mechanize Gaisuco. Almost 45% of Gaisuco have already been mechanized. So we are moving there also to ensure that we have a state-of-the-art industry and increase production, and also to bring down the cost of production, because you know the cost of production in Gaisuco is very high too, and we are working to bring down the cost of production. So generally speaking, I think We have had, so far, we have seen a sector that is on the move, a sector that is being modernized, and a sector that has been very, very productive. And you will notice this has came about because of the budgetary allocation that we have made, and also to ensure that we involve every stakeholder, all the stakeholders in the sector. So as I indicated just now, that this target was set in Belize when we went to that CARICOM Heads of Government meeting. And I think we are on course, or we were on course of achieving it in 2025. But we had a number of setbacks, a number of hurricanes, a number of natural disasters would have set back many countries in CARICOM, places like Jamaica, Barbados, and a number of other small islands. So what Guyana is doing, if you look at Guyana, we have and you take a measurement with all the countries' achievements so far. I think the last time we look at it in 2025, when we would have when we did the target, we achieved a 77% success up out of the 100%. So I'm very, very optimistic. By 2030, we will achieve that 25%, because what we are seeing now, many countries, as I said, that were not involved in these production are now involved. They are building the productive sector, they are building the agricultural sector, and we are seeing more and more production being realized from countries that had their economy based only on tourism. We are seeing they are increasing their livestock in the sector. In Guyana, we have seen massive growth in the livestock sector. From 2020 to 2025, for example, in Guyana alone, the livestock industry have expanded by 12.5%, with a growth recorded across almost all the subcategories. Things like poultry production grew by 11.5%, beef by 11.7%,

production, as I said. When I talk about percentage, people might want to know, I talk poultry grew by 11.5%. What that means? That means poultry production specifically has increased from 43,736 tons in 2020 to 91,382 tons in 2025. If you look at all the years, that will give you 108.9% increase in all the 5 years. These gains reflect the continued strength and resilience of the livestock sector. Guyana is now self-sufficient in meat production and remain recognized as free from foot and mouth disease, by the World Health Organization. So we are a major player there. And we are moving in different direction. And we are not only doing livestock, crops. We are going, like for example, now we have embarked and we are expanding apiculture, that is rearing of bees. Apiculture industry have seen significant growth too. We have invested more, for example, over the last 5 years, more than $150 million in budgetary allocation have been made in this sector. We have seen the National Honey Expansion Program led to a 40% increase in honey production in 2025. So now we are also moving in that direction. You know, honey is a very lucrative business. We have seen the brackish water shrimp industry in Region 6. That is now being replicated across the country in the other regions. We have increased production from 10,000 kilograms monthly that the farmers used to produce in Region 6, as the shrimp farmers, to 145,000 kilograms monthly, right? So all these areas are areas that we are expanding in the agriculture sector. And I want to say, to cap it off, we'll see more expansion. We'll see more expansion because the government is not only making budgetary allocation and invest to modernize the sector, but what the government is doing also will be making funds available. That's important finance to small farmers. And with the introduction of the Guyana Development Bank, where small entrepreneurs can get $3 million without collateral, without paying interest, that will be a game changer for the agriculture industry. You'll see many, many persons being business now being financed by the Guyana Development Bank. These are just a few of the changes I'm mentioning. I can talk almost a whole day on this, what have happened in the agriculture sector in from 2020. So, to answer your question directly, Guyana, like the other Caribbean country, but Guyana particularly, have been making very strong progress towards the 2025 by 2025 plus 5. Over the past 5 years, Guyana domestic production across 15 priority commodities, things like rice, and these are the commodities that was prioritized in CARICOM, the list that we have. Coconut, rice, corn, soybeans, vegetable, fruits, spices, things like ginger, turmeric, sweet potatoes, all these areas, right, have increased from 1.41 million tons in 2020 to 1.81 million tons in 2025. An expansion of 394,698 tons, or 27.9% increase we have seen. So it's tremendous. And as I said, several of the most important sensitive value chain have recorded exceptional gains. And I can talk about corn production grew by more than 330%, and that's a new crop. Coconut grew by 235%. So these are the areas that we are working on. Guyana has been making a very, very strong progression in these areas. Soya, corn and soya together, we have seen massive increase, especially in soya production, because we have never produced soya before. We used to produce small amount of corns. But now we have seen soya have been producing more soya now than corn. And we will increase that production because by the end,

0: end of this year, hopefully, or early first quarter of next year, we should produce all our animal, all the proteins for the animal feed industry, and that is the soya that I am talking about. So we have seen massive increase. Well, to date, as I said, we have set up the Agriculture Innovation Entrepreneurship Program, and we have seen young people who would have passed through the Guyana School of Agriculture and the University of Guyana with degrees and diploma and things like that. We have seen now those people are earning their livelihood from agriculture. Gone are the days when they used to be clerical assistants in different areas. Now these people who would have qualified themselves, they are now earning because of the shade house. For the young people, we have seen almost close to about 1,200 shade houses across the country being built by the Ministry of Agriculture over the last 5 years, leaving out farmers by themselves, because we are also helping farmers to build capacity, to help them to build their own shade house too. Sometimes we give assistance, like they build their frame, and we give the shade nets and the plastic, and we give the technical advice. There are a number of young people that we have brought into the picture that are now shareholder of the AIEP program. They are running their own shade house, but we have expanded that too, right? Not only the shade house program that started, but what the president started with. We are now expanding that to hydroponics. We have three large hydroponics facility in regions 2, 5, and 10, where young people is managing these things. They are now packaging their produce there and selling it into supermarket like Massey, Anson McCall, and the major supermarkets in Guyana. We have also expanded in that too, where we are now having young people involved in the rearing of poultry meat, the tunnel ventilated pens. We are about 40, between 20 to 40 young people make a group. They set up and we help them set up a business there. We fund the program and they will pay back in terms of paying back for the facility and all the expenses. So we have five of those pens in operation presently. I'm hoping by the end of this year, we will have another five where young people are being empowered. And every cycle, a cycle is 6 weeks. They have six cycles per year. Every cycle, they are making between $9 to $15 million profit. Imagine that. So that is real empowerment. So not only the shade house program, we have seen a massive increase in shade house program because that's the way to go. What we are experiencing now, yesterday we had the forum, the El Nino forum, and we are seeing massive, the weather is very, very hot now. We are seeing temperature increasing. With what we are doing in agriculture, with the shade house program, you can manage the heat. You could manage the irrigation within your cultivation. So these are things we are increasing. We are talking to people to ensure that they get involved in this thing, and also the Ministry of Agriculture is helping them and facilitating them, both from a technical perspective and also materially. So first of all, I want to say that we started last year, or earlier this year, we started a pilot project in Region 9. It was very successful. We did approximately 4 acres, and it was successful. And then we went back to Region 9, and we are working now with a number of groups. This year, or for this crop, they'll be planting approximately 300 acres. We have about nine groups consisting about 20 and more young people who are involved or who will be involved in the cultivation of onion. This 300 acre, I am very optimistic that will satisfy local demand. So if we produce 300 acres of onions, I don't think we'll need import back. So right away there you'll see that we are reducing that import bill, right? Or we'll do away that import bill that we used to have. And what we are seeing now, not only in Region 9, but Essequibo and the Essequibo Coast, farmers now are starting to get involved into onion production. In Region 5 and Region 6, we are seeing the interest there. So I'm hoping that by the end of this year, we'll have a number of farmers who are interested in honey, sorry, in onion production, and we will facilitate them because we are working there. Because we don't only want to be a producer for local consumption only. We also want to be a net exporter in the Caribbean so that we can reduce not only Guyana's food import bill, but the Caribbean food import bill. And that is why we are building that food terminal, that food hub at Yarucabra. That will help us to get storage for the products that we are producing and that will be increasing. So you'll see massive increase. So onion, I'm very optimistic that we will ensure that we produce enough onion, not only for local consumption, but also to be a net exporter. Well, we're doing a number of other crops, things like dragon fruits, those things. Now we are looking to do a 30 acre of those things. The dragon fruits. We are looking to do a number of other crops that have been grown in a very small quantity in these areas. We are expanding it. We are working with the private sector to set up, for example, DDL to set up a juice or a pulping factory in Region 9. And that pulping factory will help farmers now to have ready market for their produce because they have been doing it in a very small scale. So that is why we are expanding it. We are doing pine production. If you look in the Rupununi, we are doing a lot of watermelon being produced there. We are doing onions now. We are looking to do the other cassava production, increase cassava production massively because we have developed or we have built a cassava processing plant in Parika. So all these areas, we are moving rapidly to increase production so that we can ensure that we have maximum production and be self-sufficient and also be a net exporter. I mentioned about the corn and soya that we are doing, and we have now transformed that area into an area where we have our own silo, where we have our own wharf, we have our own conveyor system for the corn and soya. Now, the farmers and in the Borbis River, we have about 9 villages, farmers there. We are now working with them to go into beans production. So we have built a silo at Kimbia to process the beans. We have a large private investor who is also interested and who are now working to develop a large plot of land to plant red beans there and black-eyed peas. And we have the farmers in the Borbis River who are doing that also. So I am hoping that the Borbis River, all the villages there in Kimbia, will produce all our beans and black-eyed peas so that we can have sometimes we import all these things. So that is another way of reducing the food import bill and reducing the imports that we're talking about. So Borbis River, places like Kimbia, Sand Hills, Gateroy, and Wiruni, Kalkuni, all those areas, they will be farmers. I met with the farmers them last week, and they are very eager. We have the government, all the 9 areas in the Borbis River, the 9 villages there, we have given them planters, tractors, given them these other mechanical harvesters, things that they could use to go into large-scale production. So I'm hoping that, as I said, they are very enthusiastic, and I am very optimistic that we can have all our production coming out of the Borbis River. We have over 7,000 rice farmers. Everybody has been benefiting in the rice industry. You have all the cash crop farmers. You have all the livestock farmers. So thousands of farmers would have benefited whatever categories of farming you're doing. Either cash crop farming, rice farming, livestock farming. Aquaculture is a new industry now we have built in Guyana. We are not only doing brackish water shrimp. We are producing our own prawns. We are doing cage fishing in the hinterland location. A number of villages in the hinterland location, we have these cages, and they are now supplementing the village income by the harvesting of these fishes, things like tambiki and other species. So these are things that benefit farmers, not only the community, but benefit farmers directly from themselves to ensure that the earnings increase and they have more disposable income in their pockets. Well, agro-processing, we have seen a massive transformation. So far, from 2020 to now, we have built 13 agro-processing facilities across the country. And these facilities have not only built on the coastal area. We have seen areas like Deep South in Region 9, Whitewater in Region 1, places like Charity in Region 2, Oriala, Siparuta in Region 6. These are areas where farmers used to do subsistence farming. Now they are using these facilities to transform their products, to add value to their products, and they are getting more money. And to date, we have over 3,000 commodities that are that have been developed in the agro-processing industry, different areas. And we have a number of persons who are agro-processors in the various communities, in the various categories. So we have a lot of people, and this has been a very successful program that we have in the agro-processing facility. We have our agro-processors' products are being sold in places like Trinidad and Tobago, Barbados in the supermarket, Anson McCall has been taking product from Guyana agro-processors. Places like Massey Group of Company have been taking product from agro-processors in Guyana. So we are not only doing agro-processing to sell locally. Our agro-processing products are being sold in different parts of the Caribbean, different countries in the Caribbean. So that's an area that we are moving rapidly to enhance. We will continue to develop this industry because it has a lot of potential to help farmers get more income, to add value to their product. And that is why you'll see, if you look around the country, we are not only we are doing more of these, what you call it, agro industries across where people don't have the kind of facility that exists before. So if you go in Napi in Region 9, you'll see an agro-processing facility there with the people then doing peanut butter. You go into St. Ignatius in Region 9, you'll see an agro-processing facility there doing a number of products.
1: That was Minister of Agriculture Zulfikar Mustafa outlining the progress being made in Guyana's agricultural sector through increased production.

0: The El Nino Stakeholders Forum brought together farmers, technical agencies, private sector representatives, development partners, and other key stakeholders to discuss ways of strengthening Guyana's preparedness for the ongoing El Nino conditions. Among those delivering remarks were Chief Hydrometeorological Officer Dr. Garvin Cummings, the Honorable Minister of Agriculture Zulfikar Mustafa, and Mr. Lionel Wordsworth, Chairman of the National Drainage and Irrigation Authority, NDIA. We now bring you highlights of their presentations, beginning with Chief Hydrometeorological Officer Dr. Garvin Cummings.
1: El Nino, as we all know, this is not new to us in Guyana or across the world. So the message should not really be surprising to you, but just to reinforce what we already have been hearing from the Hydromet Service and elsewhere. El Nino is upon us now. Now, importantly for you to know is that El Nino does not mean no rainfall. It rather means a reduction in rainfall in the context of Guyana. For many parts of the world, it means an increase in rainfall. In our context, it means that our rainfall would be significantly reduced, and therefore we have to take actions to ensure that we safeguard property and investments and life. Now, the most recent model outputs, there's 100% confidence that the current El Nino phase will persist for the rest of 2026 and likely into the fourth quarter of 2027. The center graph, the bar graph, indicates there, if you're at the back, I'm not sure you can see so well, but I'll tell you, the solid red bars indicate that those are the months up until January, February, March of 2027. There's 100% confidence that this El Nino phase will last. As we move into February, March, April, May, June, we expect that the strength of the El Nino will reduce, and therefore the impacts on the May-June rain 2027 will be less than what we perhaps would experience at the end of the year. What does that mean for Guyana? The very red map or burgundy map to the right is another model output indicating that the forecast is suggesting, and I'll take the risk of saying, that rainfall in Guyana will be, all across the country, will be significantly less than what we usually record. And note on the map there that this is all across Guyana. The rainfall amounts will be less for all regions across the country. So typically, the rainfall that you'll experience for the September, and I'm looking here specifically at September, October, November, the rainfall amounts look like what is on this map here. So the areas in blue would have the highest amounts of rainfall for your typical September, October, November period. Now, with the El Nino phase, this is what we are forecasting the rainfall quantities to look like. You notice that the highest possible on the forecast is just about 450, 480 millimeters. The only areas that we're seeing significant amounts of rainfall is parts of Region 1 and in that Bartica triangle. The rest of the country, significantly less amounts of rainfall has been projected for the September, October, November period, this 3 months period. The map to the right shows the areas in the country for which there are drought concern for the end of November. Now, I'm going to make the point a little bit later as well, but I'll say it here as well. The major concern here for September, October, we're in the last day of August, the September, October, would really be heat, the increasing temperatures. But as we go forward to the end of October into November, then we may have some impacts on the water resources. So these areas here, you see parts of, for farmers here, parts of Region 6, typically the northern part of Region 6, Quarantine Coast, typically drier than the rest of the country anyway. Region 4, region parts of Region 5, and Region 1 as well. But in general, Region 7, 8, 9, and parts of 6, those are the areas that we're going to be most concerned about by the end of November in terms of drought risk. So what has happened? I want to reflect a little bit quickly on what we would have recorded for the May-June period. The map again to the left here shows the amount of rainfall that we recorded in the May, June, July period, our primary rainy season. These are the areas in blue This is what we call a rainfall anomaly. It simply means, simply shows areas that had more rainfall than usual and areas that had less rainfall than usual. So the areas in blue, green had just about the usual amount of rainfall or a bit more. So blue is above, or green, just about normal. The areas in brown had less than the normal amounts of rainfall. So those, the areas in brown also aligns well with the areas that we concern for drought, because it means that the soil is already relatively dry, and with the onset of El Nino, it will only become drier. So the other concern is temperature. I think we are already feeling it, right? It's already very, very hot outside. The forecast is indicating that both nighttime and daytime temperature will be warmer or hotter than usual. It means that the relief, the nighttime relief that you might be expecting or you're accustomed to may not necessarily come, right? Because both nighttime and daytime temperature will be warmer than you typically would experience. Even if you're having some breeze coming in, the breeze might be warmer than usual and creating some level of discomfort. So the map here to the right shows that at least, at minimum, 70% of the country will be recording an average temperature of 32 degrees Celsius or more. So you can take that as your base temperature. 32 degrees is what we'll be having. Compare that to the AC room that you're in now, that might be 20 or 22 degrees. So you step outside, you're going to have a differential of about 10, 12, 15 degrees more as you step outside. All right? And that can create a lot of discomfort. If you're sitting in a car at 18 degrees, 20 degrees, and then you step out of the car and it's 35, 36 degrees, that's a big difference, all right? 20 degrees perhaps. It can be as much as 20 degrees difference between your car or your room and outside, all right? Now, what have we been seeing so far this year in terms of temperatures? The bar graph here, you see here, we have January to July. All of the months, all of the first 7 months of the year, we've been seeing higher than usual. The blue bars, typically the temperature that we expect, the average temperature for each month. You look at January, you see that the temperature recorded in 2026 is way above what we typically would record. The same for February until July. I would rather suspect that when the data come in later this week, we'll see the same for August. All right? So if you look at a historical record, this is from 1991 to 2020, the average year, we'll see that five of our warmest years were recorded during this period. And four of those were since 2020. So the purple, I'm a bit colorblind, so forgive me. The purple line here is 1997, 1998. You recall that was an El Nino event as well. And we have 2023 that went over into 2024 with that El Nino event as well. Now, those 2 years were two of our warmer years. And then we had last year. Now, where are we for this year? This is where we are, that black line. All right? So we had the second warmest July on record here. That's just about here. Now, based on what we've seen here, there's a good chance that we'll have some records broken for the rest of this year. If you look back at what happened in 2024, you'll see that temperatures were very, very high in 2024. And I suspect in 2023 as well, it looks like we may cross this blue line, which means that we'll surpass the temperatures that we recorded in 2023. So that's why I was saying earlier that temperature right now is a major concern.
2: For Guyana, this phenomenon is not just about the weather. It can affect water availability, agricultural production, food prices, farmers' incomes, and ultimately our food security. And if you realize, I have been talking about directly about farmers here because I know for a fact that there are other agencies within the government that represent a broader spectrum of other organizations that will deal with that issue at another forum. But here today, specifically, we'll be talking about agriculture and what this period holds for us in the coming months. For us, it is better that we start to prepare early, because we were told by the Hydromet office, they have indicated that this phenomenon, this condition that we are experiencing, are expected to persist throughout the remainder of 2026. And with a strong possibility of continuing up to the first quarter of 2027. Presently, we are already seeing the reduced rainfall and higher temperature in different parts of the country. So we have to take this situation seriously. But I want to make one point very clear. We are here today not to create panic. As the chairman said, we are here to prepare. I am seeing a lot of farmers here, and I hope after this session here today that you will go back to your area with a renewed confidence that we can continue to do what we have been doing, and that is to increase food production. Over the years, we have seen government investment, or we have seen government invested heavily in drainage and irrigation, conservancies, pumps, canals, farm-to-market road, and research and agriculture services. Our technical agencies have also built greater capacity. We have known for a fact that the budgetary allocation for the Hydromet office have increased tremendously. They have had or they have purchased some of state-of-the-art equipment and instruments. So I can safely say that we are not starting from scratch. Infrastructure alone, of the number of investment we have made, we have seen, as I said, more pump stations being built, more canals being cleared, new sluices being built, new high-level canals being built. These are all investment that government is making or has been making over the years to ensure that we have proper drainage and irrigation. As I am speaking now, we have embarked on two high-level canals, or two areas, regions 5 and 6. We are now doing two high-level canals there to prepare those areas, firstly for drainage, but those canals also will be act as reservoir for farmers whenever they need irrigation. But you will agree with me also that infrastructure alone is not enough. We have to make sure that the infrastructure is properly maintained, the pumps are operational, water is managed carefully, and farmers know what assistance is available to them. For agriculture, now, water is the immediate concern. Our approach has to be straightforward. Store water where we have it, manage it carefully. For this period, I want to stress that. Our approach has to be straightforward. Store water when we have it. Manage it carefully and make sure it reaches farmers when they need it. Sometimes some of us, and we know many of us here who are farmers, when we use the water and we don't need it, we don't care about what happens afterwards if other farmers need it. This period, it's very, very important for us that we have to ensure that we store it properly, we manage it carefully, and it reaches the farmers when they need it. So the NDIA is already monitoring the major conservancies and irrigation systems across the country. In Region 2, we have seen the Tapakuma Conservancy, Region 3, the Borusiri Conservancy, Region 4, the East Demerara Water Conservancy, Region 5, the MMA ADA Conservancy there, and in Region 6, Kanji Creeks, the creek in Kanji there. These are very critical water storage area for us. And these are areas that are critical to our agricultural water supply. While irrigation pumps we are using to bring in fresh water from these areas, we must ensure that we use it carefully, we manage it carefully, and we use it to the benefit of every person. But monitoring water level is only one part of the job. We have to identify areas where farmers could face shortages and address those areas before the shortages become severe. Where pumps need servicing, we have to service them. Where additional pumping capacity is required, we have to examine it. Where canals need cleaning, the work has to be prioritized. Where water is being lost through inefficient use, we have to address that. And where there is a risk of saltwater intrusion, we have to monitor it closely and respond quickly. This is where preparedness has to move from a plan and paper to action on the ground. Another area that is extremely important is information. Farmers need to know what the weather outlook means for their particular area and their particular crop. It is not enough for us to tell the Hydromet office to tell the farmers that rainfall is expected to be below normal. We have to tell the farmers what they should plant, when they should plant it, how much water will they need, when should they irrigate, and what should they do if the dry period continues or become longer than expected. These are questions that we have to, as an agency, we will work with the farmers to ensure that they understand these areas. This is where our extension officers and our technical agencies have an important responsibility. And we have been working with our technical officers, especially the extension officers. We have been revamping that section of the ministry for them to be more efficient. That is why we have developed a farmers app. And many farmers who are here, who are not in that app, should join it. Because in that app, we have tons of information where you can know when to plant, where you can have irrigation water and things like that. So I think, and from your smartphone, you could be in your farm. You can also diagnose pests and diseases where you can treat them with from your phone through that app. So that is a ton of information that you have. And we must use this technology to our advantage. The information coming from the Hydromet service must reach farmers in a form that they can understand and use. A forecast is only useful if it leads to a decision. So that's it important. Sometimes we hear the forecast, I always talk to Dr. Cummins, it will be below normal rainfall, but farmers doesn't know what that means. We have to now talk in the farmer's language. Tell them what that means. Tell them what they must expect. Sometimes it might not be 100% accurate, but we have to ensure that we communicate to the farmers. The world is changing, and we have to ensure that we take the advantage of the technology that we have. We take the advantage of government's investment in these sectors. Those investments the benefit must trickle down to the stakeholders within the sector. We have to pay also particular attention to the rice industry. We know for a fact that rice needed a lot of water. Rice is important to our food security, rural economy, and export earnings. I've already spoken to the GRDB. They have already started to advise farmers on irrigation and drainage, crop duration, planting schedule, and water management. Only recently, I was advising the acting GM of GRDB. Although the crop has ended, or the sowing has ended, I've encouraged him to go to farmers to start now, as we are in this period, to start who didn't sow for the last crop, to sow now so that you can have it in time before the year is out, because the weather pattern, and you have enough water and irrigation. Farmers should also consider appropriate drought tolerance or shorter duration varieties where they are suitable for the areas. These are important because we have brought out new varieties and we are working to bring out shorter duration varieties. Water saving practices, including alternative wetting and drying where appropriate, should be considered also. But there is another issue we need to discuss more seriously, risk management. As climate conditions become less predictable, farmers need mechanisms that can help them manage losses when they occur. Crop insurance, we have started the crop insurance and other forms of agriculture risk management, therefore deserve greater attention, and we will be working with farmers. Gaisuku also, we have seen the sugar industry is also taking measures to manage the dry condition. Gaisuku has been looking at the recirculation of drainage water, water control structures, prioritizing irrigation to important fields, monitoring salinity, and conserving soil moisture. These measures are important because every gallon of water has to be used efficiently during prolonged dry periods. NARI also have been promoting practical climate smart measures, and they will be working very closely with the other crops farmers and to ensure that we put system in place so that we can manage during this period and we can have enough water for our crops. This period here also, we should not use it as an excuse to reduce production. Because if you know, we have been trying as much as possible as a government to put system in place so that we can have maximum production out of the sector. The livestock industry is very important also, and we cannot overlook that. During the period of high temperatures, animals need adequate water, shade and ventilation. Farmers need to pay attention to feed and nutrition and ensure that adequate supplies are available. I have spoken to Dr. Walren, who is heading this sector here, and his team. They must ensure that they give support to the farmers, they give the necessary resources that are available so that farmers can have that kind of investment that also we are making from the GLDA or to the GLDA. Fishery and aquaculture is very important. This now has become an industry in our country. We have seen, especially in aquaculture, more and more people are getting into that industry. And aquaculture operators need to monitor the pond's level, temperature, and water quality, and ensure that they have proper equipment that are functional. Inland fisheries, we need to identify waterways that can become particularly vulnerable during prolonged dry condition. These are very important issues, and these are very important ideas that we have to continue to discuss over this period. But among all these ideas that we are talking about, the farmer or the farmers has to be at the center. The farmers is putting, they are investing. Sometimes many of them go to the banks and take loans. And they expect us to ensure that we provide the necessary facility. But they also have to work closely with the agencies to ensure that we have enough water in the system. So there is a direct connection between what happens in the field and what happens in the marketplace. Whatever we do can have an impact on the entire country. If we have low production, if the cost of production increase, the prices for commodities in the market will increase. And it will have a ripple effect across the country. So that is why it's important. If farmers experience major production loss, supplies can decline rapidly. If supplies decline, prices can increase. And when food prices increase, consumer feel the pressure. That's the effect that I'm talking about. So we have to ensure that you, the farmers, continue. So when we protect farmers and agricultural production, we are also protecting consumer and helping to manage the cost of living. You know for a fact that the president himself has been looking at various ways to reduce input costs. So that could trickle down to the consumer. For example, during the period from June or a little before that to July, we have seen a decline in the importation of eggs, hatching eggs. As a result of that, we have seen a reduction in the production of broilers, and that has caused a price increase for poultry products, especially poultry meat. But as a responsible government, we have now ensured, or we are now ensuring, that we have enough poultry meat in the market so we can keep a stable price. Through the new GMC, the Guyana Marketing Corporation, they are now going to various markets and also supplying poultry meats to various distributors across the country so that we can keep that price. So what we are trying to do is to ensure that consumers receive a fair price for the commodities that they purchase in the market or the supermarket, and farmers also have a fair price for their produce. Many times, both sides suffer because the farmers don't get the right price for the produce, and the consumer pay a higher price for the produce in the market, and the middlemen enjoy the best price. So that is why the government and the president instructed that I must look at various areas where we can have regular farmers' market so that farmers themselves can sell to the consumer, and we have both sides will be happy. So when we so this is why agriculture, what I am saying here, agriculture resilience is important and is a national responsibility for all of us. As I said, we must use technology more to our benefit. We have seen now in many countries, only this morning I was looking at a machine that they build now, that they have a laser technology when it runs on fields that have weeds. As long as the light reflect on the weed, it kills the weeds directly without any pesticide, without any weedicide. These are important technology that we will be looking at in the near future. So it's important that we work together.
3: Throughout the coast, in regions 2, regions 3, regions 4, partly in region 5 from the Abari going to the Barbies River, the entire coast is, as you go inland, we have water conservancies that has two functions. One is flood protection, but in this period, all the water that is stored and impounded in these reservoirs could be used in a controlled manner to supply irrigation needs. So what this slide is showing you, we have a total command area of 1,199 kilometers square of wetlands that stores water in the East Demerara, that's in region 4, Borsiri in region 3, the Abari in region 5, and then you have the Iterbisi, Golden Fleece, Kapui, Tapakuma, and Mainstay Lakes, which also store fresh water. Now, you would see where at strategic areas we replenish levels in these reservoirs as we go through this period. So in Region 2 here currently, and what we have done this time around with the early advice of dry season ahead is that we have already activated irrigation pumps to replenish the levels in these conservancies. We don't want to allow it to deplete and then getting complaints, then go and put these infrastructure in place. So currently at Dawa there, this is way up into the Pomeroon. We have four pumps there and they're already in operation to supply water to Tapakuma, and then through the main irrigation is distributed along the coast. So this exercise is ongoing, and as I said, the largest stakeholder there is rice cultivation, 34,000 acres, and we have approximately 890 acres of.
0: You have just listened to the presentations delivered at the El Nino Stakeholders Forum.
4: On The Voice of Guyana, we present the evolution of Guyana's education sector by the Honorable Sonia Parag, MP, Minister of Education.
5: Access to education has improved through infrastructure, so a lot of schools have been built. Where there were no schools and where students would have had to either stay in a dormitory, for example, the hinterland region, hinterland area, or the rural areas where they would have to go very far distances, you don't have that much anymore because you have schools being closer to their communities, and so they can take a shorter time when they are attending school. We've seen that. As a matter of fact, one of the things that stood out for me in the last CSEC examinations results that we had, we saw the retention rate from those who wrote NGSA 5 years ago, although it was a COVID period, that retention rate was very, very good for CSEC as well, meaning that our students stayed on all 5 years. We didn't have much of a dropout rate. So that's a great indication that the resources that we have and that have been available to students, access to education, and of course, we're concentrating now on expanding TVET, on expanding our sense spaces. And so education in all respects, it's being improved. They're all being improved. So right now, today is an example of that. One, it's an example of what partnership can do, and great partnership. So we've partnered before with ExxonMobil, but we are partnering with the government of Guyana, partnered with ExxonMobil, to ensure that we can have over a period of 10 years funding for STEM education. And one of the major things about that, or what will come out of that, is a STEM center that will be sort of like a replica of what exists in Houston, Texas. That's going to be at Turkine at the university campus, and I'm looking forward to when that facility is finished, because of course it's going to serve so many students. And in preparation for that, this particular launch of the STELLAR program, which is a teacher's training program, is allowing our students who have just come out of high school, either just came out of high school or they have been 1 or 2 years in teaching already, those form a part of, they are a part of the cohort of 62 students who will be training as teachers in STEM education. And as we know, and the world over knows it, I think everyone now who is either an educator who is interested in what's happening globally, STEM education plays a huge part of what's happening now, and will play a huge part for our future as well. So science, technology, engineering, mathematics, those are topics that, of course, STEM focuses on, and it can have such an effect on every other sector. Because if you want to develop agriculture, for example, technology in agriculture, this is going to help that. If we want to develop our people into creative thinkers and critical analysts, this is going to, and help them to be problem solvers, this is the program that is going to do that. So ensuring that we have the teachers is one thing, but you must start, because listen, other than zombie movies, you can't have a body run around without a head. So we have to definitely train the teachers before we can pass on that knowledge and we can have it delivered in the classroom, obviously. So having 62 persons or 62 teachers coming out of this program is going to help those in our schools, those children in our schools. And so this is going to necessarily have an effect in our secondary schools and so on, our impact in our secondary level. Physics is contributing to that. Chemistry is contributing to that. Placing STEM education in a more targeted way is also going to help us to produce those advanced engineers that we want, etc. So, well, what I do know is that we've had over 100 schools being built at all levels, and we continue to build facilities and that's over the last 5 years, right? But we are continuing to build schools where there's a need for that school. But I can tell you that the number of schools to be built is much less than when we came in 2020, because we would have already built a number of schools over the last 5 years. And with the completion of several secondary schools by the end of this year, we will be achieving universal access to secondary education. So that's a huge deal, because we already have that in primary and nursery. so, or primary, but secondary education is really be able to achieve that. Well, one thing that we have implemented in the last year is literacy assessment in grades 2 and 4. What does that mean for our education system? So what we have sat down and looked at is where we can fix at the foundation level, right? Or strengthen at the foundation level that area that we can strengthen. We have gone back to that. And we believe that literacy assessments are needed so that we can diagnose where a child is at, what level a child is at in terms of reading and understanding. And so we believe by introducing this assessment that it will help us to have the majority, if not all, of our primary students exiting primary school fully literate, which will allow our children to do much better at their exams and also go on to secondary school and be able and capable of getting through all of the grades in secondary school. We are also in 2027 introducing the numeracy assessment. So that will also be for grades 2 and 4. And why? Because we have to strengthen mathematics. We have to have our children from a young age build that foundation of analyzing and becoming critical thinkers. And this will help them to do that reasoning and resolving problems. So that's the idea behind these two things. So those are two things that I believe will strengthen our subjects, but also the education system. Teachers training is another thing that we want to be that we want to strengthen, and that has to start at the level of CPC. That has to start. So I had a sit down with CPC on Saturday last, and went over with them where the areas where we believe that we need to strengthen our teachers training. So those will be some of the focus going forward, and I do believe that that can improve the quality of education and the particular or the core subjects, if you want to call it that, right? And prepare. But the idea too behind all of this is not just to do it for show, but it's actually to prepare our students to go out into the world of work, because when reality hits you and you have to apply knowledge, right, to your everyday work, they must be in a position to do so. And you also have different skill sets now that students can learn. So we want to make those available to them, but not only available. Let them be able to obtain these skill sets and be capable of doing so many.
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Good morning, Vigil listeners. Welcome to Thoughts for Action. Let us pray. Father, in the name of Jesus, we come to you. We thank you, O God, for this day. We thank you, O God, that you love us, you give yourself us, you send your Son, Jesus, to die for us. Lord, I thank you, O God, for what you're going to do in our lives. We ask you to bless this program. Lord, bless each home into which this program is being heard. Have your way, O God. Save souls. Above all, save souls. Lord Jesus, help persons to give their lives to you, to surrender their all to you in Jesus' name. Father, touch everyone who's listening. By your anointing, God, break every yoke, O God. In Jesus' name, we cancel every negative thing from our lives, O God. Lord, and for those who are listening to your word for the first time, we pray, save them. Have your way in Jesus' name. Amen and amen. The thought for today is, I will surrender my life to Jesus. And the action, I will concentrate on being transformed. Yes, the text is Romans chapter 12, verses 1 and 2, which says, I beseech you therefore, brethren, by the mercies of God, that ye present your bodies a living sacrifice, holy, acceptable unto God, which is your reasonable service. And be not conformed to this world. Amen. But be you transformed by the renewing of your mind, that you may prove what is that good and acceptable and perfect will of God. All this is done by God's grace. Amen. The text is speaking to born-again believers. If you saved, this text in Romans chapter 12, verse 1 and 2 is speaking to you. Amen. Paul the Apostle is pleading with believers, beseeching them that they will present their bodies as a living sacrifice. Amen. You know what is a sacrifice, right? A sacrifice is something that is there, that you surrender. Many people do sacrifices, but they're talking about a living sacrifice. Holy and acceptable. We don't have to die as a sacrifice because Jesus already is our sacrifice. Amen. Now we are alive physically and we must behave as holy, which is our reasonable service to God. We must be holy. We must not be conformed to the habits of the world. Amen. As a believer, your life is changed. The way you think is changed. The way you behave should be changed in Jesus' name. All the things you used to do, you do them no more. You're transformed. Amen. With a renewed mind, which is the perfect will of God. You know, what I'm saying is that if you have given your life to Christ, your life should be changed. Your behavior pattern should be changed. The things you used to do, you do them no more. You know, God don't have to have a stick over you or punish you so that you would conform. You have to live according to the word of God. If you want to know how to live, you have to read the Bible and you have to listen to the voice of the Lord. Amen. Your lifestyle. I will not go into lifestyle because you know your life is changed. The sins of believers are forgiven. But if you have accepted Jesus as your Savior and you want to know how to live, remember, your body is now transformed and holy. Amen. Read Romans chapter 12, verse 1 and 2. Read the whole of Romans if you want to have some knowledge to live this Christ-like life. Amen. God will bless you. God will anoint you with the gifts of the Holy Spirit. You don't have to force it. You don't have to pretend or perform. And if you have any of the ministry gifts, God himself will bless you
He would give you the fivefold ministry gifts, amen, which will be lasting. God will fill you with His presence, with the precious Holy Spirit. Then also He will bless you with ministry gifts, with any one or more of the gifts. Today, trust God and believe His word. Jesus Christ is your Savior. The Holy Spirit is your guide, and God is your Father. Put your trust in Him. Turn your life over to Him completely. He will change you. He will make you into a new person. You would be transformed in Jesus' name. Amen and amen. Keep writing the Thoughts for Action. Write to Reverend Yvonne Arthur in care of Thoughts for Action Ministries, NCN Radio, Homestretch Avenue, Georgetown, Guyana, or telephone 219-4353 or WhatsApp 649-3967. 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
1: Have you ever had questions and no answers? I invite you to the next few minutes as we consider answers to life's questions.

God Almighty, in the name of Jesus, I pray that you will spiritually connect all the people who are disconnected from you. And all the people who think they are spiritually connected to you but are not, we pray that you will connect them in the name of Jesus. Now bless your word and help us to understand and apply. We pray in Christ's name. Amen. Beloved, fellowship with Almighty God, the thing we were created and redeemed for. Fellowship with Almighty God, the thing we were created and redeemed for. Beloved, 1 John 1:9 states, if we confess our sins, he, God, is faithful and just to forgive us and to cleanse us from all unrighteousness. Friend, are you aware that confessing our sins is one of the hardest things for people to do? Are you aware that divine forgiveness is one of the most important needs we have? Are you conscious of the fact that continual confession of our sins is proof of our salvation and fellowship with Almighty God? Amen. Neighbor, the Apostle John emphasizes that we must not deny our sins and sinfulness, blame others for our sins, or regard our sins as an alternative lifestyle. Rather, we must admit and confess our sins to God for forgiveness. Beloved, have you confessed your sins lately? Beloved, as the Apostle John discusses fellowship with God, confession of our sins, and divine forgiveness, what does he tell us? Firstly, God's consistent character or nature guarantees divine forgiveness. Amen. Sir, 1 John 1:5 states that God is light, and in him there is no darkness at all. God is light means that God is perfectly holy. 1 John 1:9 informs us that Almighty God is faithful and just to forgive us. Note the word faithful. God is faithful. This means Almighty God has a consistent, steady, stable, dependable nature and character. Glory to God. Child of God, let's suppose that tomorrow you go to Almighty God asking for forgiveness for a sin committed. He were to tell you, I am not in a forgiving mood today, therefore I will not forgive you. Beloved, what if tomorrow you go to God to supply a need you have, and he tells you, I am not in a giving frame of mind today, therefore I will not give you what you need? Neighbor, what would your opinion of Almighty God be then? Would you still be able to trust him after that, given that he is not consistent in character and nature? And what impact would that have on your relationship with Almighty God? Think about that. No, my friend. Almighty God is consistent and steady in his nature and character. That is why he is always dependable and trustworthy. Glory to God. Always. So, in his letter, James 1:17, James tells us,
every good gift and every perfect gift is from above, and cometh down from the Father of lights, with whom is no variableness, neither shadow of turning. Glory to God. Our God is unchanging. Neighbor, do you remember the powerful words in that hymn, Abide With Me? We are told, change and decay in all around I see. And now of God, O thou who changest not, abide with me. Blessed be the name of the Lord. My friend, Almighty God is consistent in his nature and character. He is stable, therefore you can trust him, you can rely on him. Secondly, confession of sin is essential for divine forgiveness that allows for great spiritual fellowship with God. Friend, have you confessed all your sins lately? I mean that fornication, that lie, that adultery, that gossip, that idolatry, that anger, that doubt. Have you confessed your sins lately, brother? The Apostle John says in 1 John 9, if we confess our sins, if we confess our sins, young people, what does it mean to confess one's sins to Almighty God? To confess is to agree with God that our evil actions are wrong. It is to admit guilt to God Almighty when we sin against him. Friend, when sin is committed against God through disobedience to his law, that sin should not be denied, blamed on others, or called an alternative lifestyle. Sin committed against God must be admitted, must be confessed. I ask you again, sir. I ask you again, sinner. When was the last time you confessed your sins to Almighty God? Are there sins that you have committed that you have not confessed to Almighty God? And what are you doing about that sin? Will you confess it or not? Brother, here is a powerful example of the greatness and necessity of divine forgiveness. Brother, in one sweep, King David disobeyed God, coveted another man's wife, committed adultery, murdered the man, and attempted to conceal his sins. Wow! Almighty God, who observes all things good and bad, saw David's sinful actions and confronted him through the prophet Nathan. What was David's response? Child of God. 2 Samuel 12 and 13 states, and David said unto Nathan, I have sinned against the Lord. I have sinned against the Lord. And Nathan said unto David, the Lord also hath put away thy sins, thou shalt not die. Glory to God. Brother, David confessed his sins and God forgave him. Friend, there is something remarkable, amazing here regarding the mercy of Almighty God. Listen up, young people, listen up. In the Old Testament, God did not prescribe any offering or sacrifice to atone for murder and adultery. Sir, both crimes carried the debt penalty. Yet Almighty God showed his mercy by forgiving David's sins
and sparing his life. Glory to God. Friend, I love Proverbs 28 and 13, which states, "He that covereth his sins shall not prosper. He that covereth his sins shall not prosper. But whosoever confesseth and forsaketh them shall obtain mercy." Mercy, Jesus. Young people, there is no sin so great that God will not forgive. No sinner so lost that God's mercy cannot reach. Even you, my friend, regardless of what sin you have committed against God, no matter how terrible that sin is, God's mercy will reach you. God's grace will provide forgiveness for you. So come as you are with your sins, and God will forgive you. Young people, confess your sins to God. Acknowledge them. He will forgive you. And you will experience sweet fellowship with Almighty God. Thirdly, divine forgiveness is the cancellation of the penalties for sin. Sister, 1 John 1:9 reminds us, if we confess our sins, He, God, is faithful and just to forgive us our sins. Faithful and just to forgive us our sins and to cleanse us from all unrighteousness. Young people, the significant question before us now is, what are the penalties for sinning against Almighty God by disobeying His holy law as recorded in the Holy Bible? Friend, these are some of the penalties for sins committed against God. Spiritual separation from God. Guilt, which is a fact. Condemnation. Beloved, broken relationships with people. Earthly suffering. Physical death, and ultimately eternal punishment in hell. Eternal punishment in hell. Friend, Almighty God stated in Romans 6 and 23, "For the wages of sin is death." Uncle, we are also told in John 3 and 18, "He that believeth in Him, Jesus Christ, is not condemned. But he that believeth not is condemned already." Why? Because he hath not believed in the name of the only begotten Son of God. And sister, John 3:36 informs us, "He that believeth on the Son hath everlasting life." Everlasting life. "And he that believeth not the Son shall not see life, but the wrath of God abideth on him." Mercy, Jesus. Neighbor, this is the good news. This is the great news. When we confess our sins, and Almighty God forgives us, our spiritual separation from God is removed, along with our guilt and condemnation. Amen. The eternal punishment in hell is canceled. Glory to God. Oh, my friend, in Matthew 18:23-27, Jesus powerfully illustrated this whole matter of the cancellation of our sin debt. A king was taking account of his servants, and when he did so, he found a servant who owed him 10,000 talents. This man had not the means by which to pay his debt.
So the master commanded him to be sold along with his wife and children, and that payment be made. The servant fell down on the ground, worshipped the Lord, and begged, "Lord, have patience with me, and I will pay thee all." Here it comes. Then the Lord of that servant was moved with compassion, and canceled his debt and let him go. Glory to God, my friend. That is what God does for us when we come and we acknowledge our sins and confess our sins and ask for mercy. Oh, he will cancel that sin debt of yours, and he will let you go, and you will enjoy the benefits of freedom from the penalties of sinning against God. My lost and backslidden friend, today is the day for reconciliation with God through faith in the Lord Jesus Christ. Beloved, all you need to do is to acknowledge your sins and confess them to Almighty God. Then accept the Lord Jesus Christ as your Savior and Lord. And God will forgive you and restore you to himself. Oh, beloved, the joy of fellowshipping with God, the joy of fellowshipping with God. Beloved, the joy of fellowshipping with God will result in you being at peace with God, you enjoying the peace of God, you having your strength renewed, enjoying divine guidance and wisdom, spiritual growth, personal transformation that reflects Jesus Christ. And added to all of these, you will have a greater divine self-disclosure. God and Christ will reveal more of themselves to you. No wonder did hymn writer said, "What a fellowship, what a joy divine, leaning on the everlasting arms." Beloved, are you in fellowship with God? Are you spiritually connected to God through faith in Jesus Christ, enjoying all the rich benefits of being in fellowship with Almighty God? If not, come right now. Come just as you are, just as I am, without one plea. Just as you are, come to Jesus. He will save you. He will forgive you, and you will have fellowship with God. Father, this is your word. I ask that you confirm it by the power of the Holy Spirit. And Lord, all those who are spiritually disconnected from you, I pray that you will connect them by the power of your word and the power of your spirit and the authority of the name of Jesus. Do it right now for us, we pray, by Christ's authority. Amen.

0: be able to write the full rule book. So I think both agree that they need to talk about AI, but when it comes to an international framework, both disagree on that.
1: Officials in Gaza have announced plans to evacuate and demolish more than 250 buildings damaged in Israeli airstrikes because they're at risk of collapsing. The move follows repeated collapses of damaged structures, including one on Wednesday, which killed 21 Palestinians. A powerful typhoon approaching Japan's Pacific coast is being felt in Tokyo, with police issuing evacuation orders for several districts. There are warnings of record-breaking rainfall. The town of Oshima is under the highest level landslide emergency warning. Our correspondent Karumi Mori is in Tokyo.
2: We've had pretty bad weather the past week, but it seems like today is the worst of it. We're getting really the brunt of the heavy rain. Tokyo Metropolitan Police, from the morning, they've been sending alerts together with the local government, issuing evacuation orders for certain wards within Tokyo. There are people being evacuated to elementary schools and middle schools. There are some rivers that run through Tokyo, including Meguro River. And so they want people to make sure that they are safe.
1: Germany's Chancellor Friedrich Merz has vowed to stay on despite a state election that he described as a disaster. Preliminary results indicate his Christian Democrats have been voted out of parliament in the northeastern state of Mecklenburg-Western Pomerania, where the far-right AfD party took the most votes. In another vote in Berlin, the CDU was beaten by a far-left party. Katja Adler says Mr. Merz is under pressure.
3: This is the man who promised a few years ago that he was going to halve the support for the anti-immigration nationalist AfD party. He's seen its popularity soar. Yesterday, we saw its second victory as the biggest party in a regional government. The last one was 2 weeks ago. Nationally, in opinion polls, it is the most popular party. So what we've been seeing are whispers of replacing Friedrich Merz midterm, but no one's yet sticking their neck out. He's hoping he can survive. He's promised steadfastness. He's promised tax and welfare reforms.
1: World News from the BBC. In Russia's parliamentary elections, which are tightly controlled by the Kremlin, President Putin's United Russia Party is on course to retain its constitutional majority. Only pro-Kremlin parties were allowed to stand. From Moscow, here's Steve Rosenberg.
4: Many things about Russia are unpredictable. The results of this election weren't. President Putin is likely to use the results to claim that the country is full square behind his policies, particularly the so-called special military operation, Russia's war on Ukraine. This was the first parliamentary election in Russia since the country's full-scale invasion of Ukraine, and from it, the authorities will claim a mandate from the people to justify any future decisions on the course of the war.
1: 18 people have been flown from Haiti to Florida to stand trial for their alleged involvement in the assassination of Haitian President Jovenel Moïse 5 years ago. Haitian media say those extradited are a former senior government official and former Colombian soldiers. Mr. Moïse was shot dead at his home in Port-au-Prince by a group of mainly Colombian mercenaries. A United Nations report has concluded that recent US airstrikes on vessels allegedly trafficking drugs breach international law and cannot be justified as self-defence. The report, by a special rapporteur, said that since September last year, there'd been at least 68 US military strikes in the Caribbean and Pacific, outside American territorial waters, which killed more than 220 people. The rapporteur said that even if the targets could be identified as members of designated terrorist groups, they'd not mounted any armed attack on the US, which would trigger a right to self-defense under international law. Chinese media say at least 8 people have been killed in a fire at a textile factory in the southern city of Foshan. Rescue efforts are still underway. It's not clear what caused the fire. And that's the latest world news from the BBC.
5: 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It is 6:07. At this point, we do not have any announcement of death, nor do we have any messages. Our next scheduled announcement of a death and messages can be heard at 7:35, 6:08.

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Our prayer is that your relationship with Christ is strengthened and that you are blessed with the time you spend

0: Welcome again. This is Pastor Kyle Smith. I am a friend of the good pastor at Foundation Baptist Church, Pastor Zakir Ibrahim. And it is my privilege once again to bring to you another sermon from the Bible. Listen to what the scripture says in the book of Hebrews. Hebrews chapter number 2 and verse number 3, the Bible says this: How shall we escape if we neglect so great salvation, which at the first began to be spoken by the Lord, and was confirmed unto us by them that heard him? That is, there were men who went and preached the gospel. They went around and told everybody because they heard it first from the Lord Jesus Christ. And the question was, how are we going to escape if we neglect so great salvation? Well, here's a thought I'd like you to consider. What is so great about biblical salvation? Oh, I know there are a lot of ideas and thoughts out there for what it means to be saved and how one can be saved. And as I speak with people and as I travel around, and I've had the privilege to go to many different countries and speak with people, and I try to help them to understand, here is what the Bible teaches about salvation. Men have in their minds all kinds of ideas. But the Bible says a great salvation is indeed available. And what is so great about it? Well, number one, salvation, biblical salvation, gives the answer to the problem of sin. I don't know if you know this. We got a problem with sin. Out there in this world, there's all kinds of devices. In my heart, there's all kinds of desires, and majority of those things are contrary to the Word of God and the laws of God. Things like drunkenness and lying and adultery and fornication and all kinds of impure and evil thoughts. Sin is the problem. How can I be forgiven of my sin? How can I be sure my soul is secure? Well, it's the cross. It's the resurrection. It's Jesus Christ. He's the only way of salvation. And the Bible says it's a great salvation because I can be forgiven. Not only does it answer the problem of sin, but it answers the problem of hell. Yes, I'm sorry to admit, I'm sorry to be the bearer of bad news. There's a place called hell, but you can be forgiven. You can be saved. Your sin's forgiven. You don't have to go to that place. And biblical salvation, that is, believing on Jesus Christ and trusting him, not only answers the problem of hell, but lastly, provides the way of everlasting life. It's a great salvation. I have the joy and the hope and the certainty of eternal life. Do you believe on Jesus Christ and be saved today? God bless.
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0: Good morning. How are you this morning? It is Monday, the 21st of September, 2026. Welcome to The Breakfast Show, everyone. I'm Deborah Francis. Great to be with you. It's a brand new day, brand new week. I hope that you are ready for it. Today being Monday, it's going to be a busy day. We can see it, we can feel it, because we're coming out from the weekend. By the way, I hope you had a great weekend, you had some rest, and you are ready for the penultimate week in the month of September. Here we are already. Good morning to you. Welcome. Happy that you're with us, and do so with us right up until 9 hours this morning. We're going to have a great time as we get your day started right here on The Voice of Guyana. Let's get started with our inspirational dose of wisdom. Then we've got our very first song, which I hope you will dance to this morning. Put some pep in your step as we get this Monday started.
1: I am Winsome Henry, and here is your inspirational dose of wisdom. A good education can change a person, a family, and even a community. This quote tells us that when one person becomes educated, they can use their knowledge to improve their own life and help others. Education can create positive changes that spread from individuals to families and communities. I am Winsome Henry, and that was your dose of wisdom.

0: Hope that you were dancing to that one. Moving along, shaking along, just waking yourself up as we get your day started right here on The Voice of Guyana. The sun is coming out. Unfortunately, we do not have your weather forecast at this time. We'll try to get it before the program is done. So we sincerely apologize for those who especially look forward to hearing the weather forecast at this time. 6:18 it is. We've got your Burpees Bridge, your ferry crossing. When we come back, we'll get to your traffic report. Continue until 6:30. We'll bring you your road safety talk then. This is The Breakfast Show. Good morning.
1: 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From Bartica to Parika, the ferry departs at 12:00. That's all for your Burpees Bridge and ferry schedules for today, Monday, September 21.
0: Thank you for the Burpees Bridge ferry crossing. Wish you guys well. Be safe on the roadway today. Let's check in on the traffic report at the Grove End. I did say the sun is coming out. We've got a relatively good flow of traffic, especially heading towards the city of Georgetown. A diamond sun is coming out as well, and we've got a few vehicles, nothing too significant at this hour of the morning. Same situation at the Demerara Harbour Bridge as persons make their way to and from their destination, and it's pretty early, relatively early, so persons are still heading out. Good morning to all those parents and caregivers who are doing your early morning drop-off to your respective daycares and so on. I hope that everything will work out well for you this morning. And good morning to all of our kids as well. It's a school day, back to school. So I hope by now your bags and so on would have been packed. You've completed your homework and you're heading up and so on, so that you can be out to school. Just ensure that you cooperate with your parents. Ensure that you have your breakfast in the timeline. You should have your breakfast. No playing with your gadgets and other things. Ensure that you are doing what you've got to do. I also do know that there's some kids who've got chores in the morning. So I hope that you will complete your chores and you will then be ready for school and get there on time as well. Good morning to all the parents who are at their job site at the moment, perhaps coming off at 7:00. I hope that you've got someone safe looking over your kids so that they can be ready for school and they can be present today. We really want to have all of our kids present at school every single day. So let's start with the... I was buying you some time because I had some technological challenges. But on the east coast of Demerara, just to let you know that we've got a good flow of traffic. The traffic lights are in working order and we have got bright sunshine at this end as well. There is some amount of construction happening. They have some trucks and other pieces of equipment on the left-hand side of the highway. That's if you're heading towards the city. So please be aware of that as you make your way up and down the east coast of Demerara at this moment. So we had a good number of folks who would have been ahead, but now it's just a regular flow. And I say regular in a very loose way because it's just a few vehicles up and down. The bulk of the traffic, those who were waiting, they were allowed to be on their way and the traffic lights are in working order. Now, getting back to the east bank of Demerara, we did cover the Harbour Bridge at Houston End. Again, not a lot of vehicles at this hour. We've got, in fact, seems more traffic heading up than down at the Houston end at this. Oh, I think I spoke a bit too quickly. So we've got a good flow of those heading from Upper East Bank, more than we've got heading up. And at the DSL turn, I'm happy that we've got this view as well. So we've got a good flow of traffic for those who would have been waiting on the western end of the Mandela Avenue. They are on their way at this moment. And there's a buildup happening on the East Bank Highway. This is at the intersection of Mandela Avenue. So just be careful and ensure that you are safe. Remember to prioritize road safety as you make your way to and from your destination today. 6 hours, 23 days. We've got your road safety talk coming up at 6 hours, 30. Happy Monday.

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1: 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We've got your road safety talk coming up, and that will be followed by your community bulletin. And following that, we've got your Guyanese breakfast dish of the day. And your sports news, we've got your first major newscast at the top of the hour.
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4: 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Speeding continues to be one of the major concerns on our roads. Between September 6th and 12th, the Guyana Police Force Traffic Department recorded 2,590 traffic cases, with 399 involving speeding, the highest category recorded for that week. Remember, speeding does not only increase the chance of a crash, it also reduces the amount of time a driver has to react when something unexpected happens. A child could suddenly enter the roadway, a vehicle could stop ahead of you, a pedestrian or motorcyclist could make a mistake. At a higher speed, those few seconds can make the difference between avoiding a collision and causing serious injury or death. So don't allow an empty road, a late appointment, or the desire to reach your destination quickly to influence you to speed. Slow down, stay alert, protect life. And remember, careful driving saves lives. 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
1: 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You can join us again tomorrow at 6 hours 30 for another edition of Road Safety Talk. So how are you this morning? It is Monday, the 21st of September, 2026. I hope that you're well today, and I hope that you will have yourself a great day. It is another day to show up and to show out and to do your best and to make a positive difference in the world as well. If today's your birthday, happy birthday to you. If it's your anniversary, happy anniversary as well. Hope that you have had yourself a good and refreshing weekend. I feel like I needed a day between Sunday and Monday. I was out yesterday for the most part, so didn't quite get to savor my Sunday the way I normally would. However, think I will get some rest during the course of today and see how it goes. I hope that you though will go out there today and you will just make it shine, right? Make it shine, do your best, serve humanity and serve them well. So just want to wish everyone celebrating today, anniversary, birthdays, happy birthday, happy anniversary. And if it is that you should just have some sort of a special celebration happening today, just want to wish you well too and hope that you will enjoy every single moment. Now, let's talk about what's happening in and around our community. And we shall start with... the Ministry of Amerindian Affairs. It is still Amerindian Heritage Month. And last week Friday, in fact, they had a sashing ceremony of the delegates. And I saw clips of them. Really nice, really beautiful. Kudos to all those involved in the design and so on, getting the girls ready. And they look as though they are ready from the intros. And we shall see come the end of the month at the actual finals. And tickets are on sale, by the way. So you can go pick up your tickets so that you can go support the Miss Amerindian Heritage delegates at the pageant coming up. Of course, we're also heading into the week when we've got sports, one of the most competitive elements of Amerindian Heritage Month. And this is where we'll see teams from across Guyana in various sport disciplines, including cricket and football and archery and volleyball and you name it, it will be on. And I tell you, it's always so competitive, so competitive. So it's good to go and you can see if it is that you'd like to see the earlier competitions, the preliminary ones, you can go to Everest and you can view. Usually coming down to the end, like the cricket, football in particular, it's usually very crowded. So if that's your thing, you can also go. I really hope that they will consider another venue, like the stadium, for next year, because I would love to see the finals of the football especially, but it's just so crowded. You know, you can't breathe. Or maybe it's just me. But listen, I really hope that they consider that, because I think they've outgrown that venue by far, you know, and for many years now. So it will be on this week, okay? So go and support your favorite team. Also want to let you know that the Honorable Minister of Human Services and Social Security, she's been very busy. The Honorable Vindhya Prasad, she will have a walkabout in the community of Cummings Lodge today. And today, 21st, and this is happening from 4:30. She will start at First Field, Cummings Lodge. And then she will also engage you. So if you've got any issue relative to old age pension, public assistance, permanent disability, the benefits, okay? Child care matters, domestic violence matters. She'll be more than interested in engaging you. So please ensure that you are ready. For those in Cummings Lodge, she will be, as the Honorable Minister of Human Services, will schedule to be in your area today. Now, I did tell you that St. Cuthbert's Mission, they have posted a public notice. They will have their heritage celebrations on Saturday, the 26th of September. Good morning to all the folks in St. Cuthbert's Mission. And they have advised that the mission landing will be officially closed to the public from 6 p.m. sharp. And for the safety and security of all attendees, entry into the river will not be permitted after 6 p.m. And lifeguards will be stationed in the area to provide water safety assistance, while a rope will be clearly marked and will mark the deeper sections of the river. And persons who are unable to swim are urged to exercise extreme caution and remain within the designated safe areas. The tourism counselor, Denise Ferreira, and her team. They will be on site throughout the celebrations to provide assistance and guidance to members of the public. And police officers will also be present to assist with maintaining safety and public order. They're asking you that you follow all safety regulations and the instructions of officials as well, because non-compliance may result in appropriate action. So please ensure that you pay attention to that. The Ministry of Education, they have advised us that they've got a 6 weeks composition writing training for teachers in grades 5 and 6. Composition is part of the National Grade 6 assessment, and it's a skill. Not every child can write a good composition. And to enable children to write good compositions, you need teachers who could write good compositions. So there's a training for teachers, and sessions begin October 10 to November 14 from 5 p.m. to 7 p.m. Teachers, you can go to the Ministry of Education's Facebook page and you can sign up. There is a Google form, or you can scan the QR code as well. The training will cover generating and developing ideas, paragraph and story writing, descriptive and creative writing, grammar and sentence structure, editing, feedback, and assessment. So please ensure that you sign up so that all of our kids can be equipped with the skills to write effective compositions as well. As you know, as you may have heard, the Passport Office, they have an online appointment system, and I've been reading some feedback online, and so far it seems as though it's going pretty well. I have not tried it myself, but I like when people can just publicly, you know, as much as you, people criticize, oh, this is not going right, that is not going right, the other is not going right. At least you can hear some good news, right? Amidst all of that, you can hear some good news. So I know this is a relatively new system. Feedback is good, and I will try it because I too have to renew my passport, but I could not deal with that. Join the line, go down. I can't. Certain systems, it's just so challenging to deal with. Line up and then shift down. Listen, I'm laughing at this thing, but it's serious. I'm happy that the Passport Office is online. And it seems, like I said, from the feedback that I've seen, not a lot, but a few persons are saying that it is working and it is good. So I'm happy to see that. And effective the 1st of October, they've advised that all applications will be strictly done online. And this will be done at all of the Government of Guyana service centers and the Central Immigration and Passport Office as well. So please ensure that you go online and you apply for your passport or apply for your renewal as necessary. They had also offered the EID as well. There are some centers, by the way. You know, someone had asked me, because I know last week we were advertising the Friendship Outreach last Saturday. So someone had asked me about whether they have any other. So I was telling the person, I'm not so sure about that. However, there are centers available. I know in Georgetown, there is one in John Street that you can access. I believe they're open. I'm not sure the timeline, but they're open Monday to Friday. I'm not sure. I already have to find out. So at least those who are unable to go during the course of the week, because I think that was a concern. The concern was they're unable to take time off, you know, from work. So they were looking for an option to access it during the course of the weekend. So let me take that on and find out whether this office is available, especially for Georgetown folks. It's available on Saturday at least, or at least half of Saturday, so that you guys can access. Yeah? Okay, good. I myself have to do the EID, but I haven't done it because I didn't see it as it's not absolutely necessary unless someone tells me otherwise. But you can't vote with it. So that's why I didn't prioritize it, right? Nonetheless. Moving on. Let's tell you, I did tell you that the Miss Amerindian Heritage pageant is on. Tickets 5,000 auditorium front, 3,000 auditorium rear, 2,005 balcony. So go out and get your ticket. Good morning to the folks at the Cash Grant website. You know, I had told you guys that I had issued a query on the website, and I had told you that no one responded. This is week number 2.5. No one has responded. It is something, you know, it's one thing to have an online system, but the back end of this online system also has to work. Those that would require human intervention. So I don't know who is in charge, if it's NDMA or it's the Ministry of Finance, but good morning to you guys and all the folks that responsible for the back end of the website. Just know that I issued a query. And I would love to have a response. I would really appreciate a response, get some guidance. I was helping someone to sign up for their cash grant and had some challenges. So, yeah, that's why we ask, right? You gave us the option of asking a question to get some help. And that's what I did. And the help is not forthcoming. And I'm very disappointed. So I would really appreciate those who are working on the back end of the website to just please... Let's get some responses going, because I'm sure I'm not the only one who perhaps would have used that and did not get a response. So let's keep it positive, okay? All right, Ghana Digital School now. Remember, guys, you can sign up for the different levels. They've got learning for every stage, grades 1 to 6, grades 7 to 9, grades 10 to 11, grades 12 to 13 as well. This is something that I have to do as well. I have to sign up. I've never accessed a digital school, but I've accessed the Ministry of Education's website. So perhaps, because the Ministry of Education has their syllabus and so on for the different grades. So that's what I've accessed, but I haven't accessed this. And I wonder how different this is from that. But I will access as well. But you guys should access too. From this, it is suggesting that you can have additional resources to help your child through the different grades. So please, let's access these resources so that we can help our kids as well. Because it's not just about relying on the teacher, but of course, ensuring that parents give the necessary support as well. So let's all access the digital school, the Ghana Digital School, and see how it works. Okay, moving on to the Ministry of Health. They have got the Professional Nursing Training Program. This closes on the 30th of September, so you've got a few more days. Please ensure if it is that you're interested, you can sign up. 3 years training, 5 years contractual obligations. Closing date, Wednesday the 30th of September. Again, you can check the Ministry of Health's Facebook page. They have a QR code. They have a link as well. They've got numbers. If you'd like to query, 231-1242, 231-1244. Okay, hope that you get through so that in the event you have questions, you can be guided. I'm moving very quickly because we've got to go to our Guyanese breakfast dish of the day. Those are all the things that I've got to share with you at this moment. Nothing else that is time specific. So what I will do is close this off, and I will now get to our Guyanese breakfast dish of the day. After this, we've got your sports news coming right up as well. This is The Breakfast Show.

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1: What's up, soldiers? Chris here, CaribbeanPod.com. Today I am doing fried okra or okra with salted cod, a classic Caribbean dish. So we'll take a quick peek at the ingredients we'll be using here today. And here I have some prepared salted cod or salt fish to prepare that. And basically it's either you soak it in water overnight or you boil it in water. This one here is boneless, so I didn't have to worry about bones. And the whole idea behind soaking it in water or boiling it in water is to remove most of the salt that it's cured in. I've got a small onion, I have about 3 cloves of garlic, half of a scotch bonnet pepper chopped up. And here I have the okra or okra, as we say in the Caribbean, all sliced up and ready to go. I removed the stems and the ends, discarded that using a non-stick pan, is because okra tends to want a lot of oil to cook it. I went in there with 2 tablespoons of olive oil. If you're not using a non-stick pan, you will need about 3 or 4 tablespoons of that. And right away, I'm going to go on with some prepared salted cod. I just want to start with all that lovely flavors at the start. And if you know anything about Caribbean cooking, we just adore. It's crazy how much we love salted cod. So I'm going to start with that nice low heat. I'm going to go in with some onion as well. And I've got that garlic, so it's all going in there. And right away, I'm going to go in with some fresh ground black pepper as well. Low heat, and we want that to go for about 4 minutes, just until all those flavors develop in the pan there. The kitchen should have that lovely aroma of garlic, onion, and salted cod. Now, the thing with the salted cod, it is an acquired taste. You know, the smell, the scent out of it is an acquired scent as well, too. My daughters just can't handle it, but small thing, too bad for them. I might love that too bad. I'm going to go in with some scotch bonnet pepper. Totally optional if you don't like heat. Definitely leave that out. I'm going to give it 1 more minute with that scotch bonnet pepper just to give it that little kick that I'm looking for. Now I'm going to turn up my heat to medium high. Give it 1 more quick flippity flip there. And here's where you're going to go in with all that lovely okra. Okra. I keep saying both words, but I'm going to have to stick to one. I'm an okra boy, you know. I'm from the islands, man. Give everything a good mix. Now, if you wanted to sort of steam saute this, you can put the lid on there. I won't. I want to start to get some dark edges. And after all, this is called fry okra. So I want to see that sort of frying happening here. I'm going to leave my heat at medium high, but make sure you toss this really good.

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It's been about 25 minutes since I added the okra to the pot here. Picked up some nice color around the edges. And here's where you're gonna personalize things. I know it's making a lot of noise there now, but I do hope you can hear me. A quick thing, a lot of people are turned off by okra because of the sort of sliminess that you're seeing there.

0: Yo, what can I say? An awesome traditional Caribbean dish here, okra with salted cod. 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
4: The Board of Directors, Management and Staff of the National Communications Network Incorporated extends heartfelt condolences to the family, friends, colleagues, and loved ones of Dr. Rovin Diodat on his passing. Dr. Diodat's life and service touched many, and his contributions to his profession, the broadcasting fraternity, and to the wider community will be remembered with appreciation and respect. At this difficult time, we join with all those who mourn his passing. May his soul rest in eternal peace.
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1: With your sportscaster, Mary Collymore. The Athletics Association of Ghana is stepping up preparation for the 2027 CARIFTA Games with a greater focus on identifying and developing young talent. The AAG will host trials on September 27 at the Ghana Defence Force, giving athletes from across the country an opportunity to showcase their abilities. The association is also establishing mini-training hubs across Ghana where young athletes can access structured coaching without being members of an athletic club. Niall Stanton and Keisha Headley will oversee the coaches and athlete development within the hubs. Meanwhile, the AAG is preparing an under-23 team for the South American Games in Argentina from October 16 to 19, while also working towards CARIFTA. The overall aim is to build a stronger pathway for grassroots development to national representation. Defending champions Leonora are off to a winning start when action in the 2026 edition of the Quartz Optical on the 11 Pee-wee Championship kicked off on Saturday at the Ministry of Education ground. Leonora Primary opened their title defense with a convincing victory, while several other schools also recorded big wins. Leonora Primary defeated Suisdijk Primary 3-0 thanks to a hat-trick from Jonathan Melville with goals in the 3rd, 39th and 44th minutes to give the champions the ideal start. Also impressive on Saturday was Santa Rosa, who produced the biggest win of the day, crushing Ansgrove Primary 9-0. Ethan Richards led the scoring with 4 goals, while Keniano Austin added 2. St. John the Baptist also enjoyed a 6-0 victory over Queenstown, with Eliana Grant scoring a hat-trick. Pakuri Primary, West Rheinveld, and Marin Academy also recorded victories on the day. The 13th edition features schools from 7 regions, with the tournament continuing next Saturday. Ghana's junior Jaguars are gearing up to compete in the inaugural FIFA Under 15 World Cup Festival with a young national team drawn in Group R. The junior Jaguars will face 5 different opponents when they compete in Azerbaijan for a historic appearance on the global stage. GFF President Wayne Ford says the junior Jaguars are expected to depart Ghana on October 21, with FIFA still to confirm the travel arrangements. The Ghana delegation will comprise 14 players and 6 staff members. Ghana is scheduled to open its campaign on October 24 against Iran. Ford, while eager to see the young players seize the opportunity at the event, also sought to highlight the importance of having local tournaments that aid in the development of the young players.
2: The Under-15 Youth Ensemble has played a huge role in helping us to identify the best talent for the Under-15 squad. At the moment, my technical director and our coaching staff is busy putting in the final work in preparing these boys for the upcoming competition. What we've been able to determine is that we have quite a pool of very, very gifted young men.
1: The GFF president added that the youth program has been a key part of the talent identification process, with scouting conducted across the Federation's 9 regional associations.
2: It provided our technical director and his team a good opportunity to do extensive scouting across the 9 regional associations. So we believe the team that we have assembled represent the best talent available to us on our domestic shores here. So again, this is an historic opportunity for junior Jaguars.
1: The tournament will use a 8-a-side format with matches consisting of 2 20-minute halves and running substitutions. FIFA says the festival is designed to give under 15 players international exposure and experience different footballing styles from around the world. The inaugural event will feature 191 FIFA member associations. Cricket West Indies has named its squad for the upcoming White Ball Tour of India, with the West Indies set for 3 ODIs and 5 T20 internationals. The series runs from September 27 to October 18, with India ranked number 1 in both formats. She hope will lead both the ODI and T20 squads, with the West Indies retaining much of the group that featured in the recent home series against Sri Lanka and New Zealand. Shemron Itmaya, who played in the final 2 ODIs against New Zealand, will join the squad for the T20 series after an extended recovery period following the CPL. For T20 internationals, opening batsman Kamil Puran earns his maiden call-up, with Quinton Sampson, who was part of the T20 World Cup squad earlier this year, also returning, while all-rounder Jason Holder has been rested. Sammy says the T20 squad is being built with the 2028 World Cup in mind. The first 2 ODIs will also conclude the West Indies' automatic qualification cycle for the 2027 50-over World Cup. Regardless of the results, the Westies will enter the ICC qualification tournament early next year.
3: The squad departed today
1: and is scheduled to arrive in India in the coming days. The Cricket West Indies Masters Association says preparations are advancing for the IMC Over 40s Cricket World Cup, with Ghana set to host 16 teams and 72 matches in October 2026. A joint inter-agency meeting was held recently to coordinate team arrivals, transportation, medical services and security across the various host regions. The tournament will feature 45 matches with free admission for all games. The Ghana Police Force will also assess hotels and venues to develop a security plan for the visiting teams and officials. Government agencies and the CWIMA are working together to ensure a smooth tournament, with the association encouraging cricket fans to support the event. And that's sport for the moment.

0: Sunburst Orange Juice for a burst of refreshment. Sunburst Orange Juice time.
1: 7 hours.
2: The news. 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The news is compiled and edited in the newsroom of the National Communications Network.
1: The news comes to you with the compliments of Trust Company Guyana Limited. With the lead stories, I'm Deborah Francis. Good morning. President Ali says Guyana Development Bank will publicize beneficiaries. GPL CEO expects sharp decline in blackouts in coming months. Aircraft safely returns to CJIA after in-flight emergency. In the region, former Chilean president withdraws from race to become UN Secretary General. And internationally, sister of Pakistan's ex-Prime Minister Imran Khan arrested. Those were your lead stories, the details of these and others in a moment.
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1: Thanks for joining us now for the details of the news. President Dr. Irfan Ali says the Guyana Development Bank will begin processing loan applications when it becomes operational on October 5. He says the bank will target entrepreneurs across Guyana, including hinterland and riverine communities, with technology helping to expand access. President Dr. Irfan Ali says the application process will be simple, but applicants will receive compulsory mentorship, technical assistance, and business guidance. He stressed that the financing is a loan, not a grant, and said the program will help borrowers build credit histories and improve their access to commercial financing.
4: And I want people to understand this is not a grant. This is not a grant. This is your opportunity to earn. This is your opportunity to pay back. This is an opportunity to build your credit. Because we're going to use this to help you build your credit also, your credit score.
1: The president says mechanisms will be put in place to promote fairness and transparency, including publicizing beneficiaries and involving community and religious organizations.
4: The bank would also have a very fair system of publicizing, because that's what we want the community to know. Community involvement. That is why we'll have people of influence, leadership, the churches, the temples, the mosque involved, and publication of the list of persons who are benefiting from the bank.
1: The president says the bank will provide up to $3 million without interest or collateral as an initial financing opportunity, while larger projects can access co-financing through commercial banks. He says the initiative will focus heavily on productive sectors, including agriculture, agro-processing, tourism, manufacturing, creative industries, and technology. President Dr. Irfan Ali is set to deliver the keynote address at a major global aviation safety forum in Georgetown. The ICAO EASA Third Global Forum

0: across the aviation sector. GPL Chief Executive Officer Kesh Nandlal says Guyanese can expect a significant reduction in power outages in the coming months as major investments in the electricity system come on stream. Nandlal says approximately $800 million is currently being invested in new power infrastructure. He says the investments include the gas-to-energy project, which is expected to provide up to 300 megawatts of additional power. Nandlal says additional generation and infrastructure projects are also being developed to strengthen the national grid.
1: So we are adding generation in the grid, and we continue to add. We have the gas-to-energy that is coming on, which will be here for us. Energy will be available by the end of the year. By the end of this year, by the first quarter of next year, we'll have an additional output, and the plan, and based on what information is available, by mid of next year, by June of next year, we will have the 300, we are going to have the 300 megawatts available.
0: He says some of the projects will be completed by the end of this year, while others are expected to be completed in the second quarter of next year. According to the GPL CEO, by May 2027, the additional capacity should significantly alleviate the current level of outages.
2: So basically what you're saying is that by mid next year, we should be done with the power outages?
1: Well, it should be significantly alleviated.
2: Okay.
1: If somebody hit a pole,
2: right.
1: If we have to do maintenance work, because we don't truly have a redundant system as yet. That is a further plan, a 2030 plan, to really truly have a redundant smart system. Uh-huh. So you're still going to have minimal interruptions because you will have to do maintenance.
0: He says customers will still experience occasional interruptions due to maintenance and unforeseen incidents. However, Nandlal says the interruption should be far less frequent as the new infrastructure and generation capacity come on stream. Minister of Labor and Manpower Planning Kioma Griffith participated in the Congressional Black Caucus Foundation's annual legislative conference in Washington, D.C. The conference, which concluded on Sunday, brought together lawmakers, policymakers, and leaders from across the United States and beyond. During the visit, Minister Griffith met with Congressman Jonathan Jackson to discuss continued U.S. support for Guyana's development agenda. He also held discussions with House Democratic leader Hakeem Jeffries and Congressional Black Caucus Chair Yvette Clark. The engagements focused on strengthening Guyana's relations with members of the U.S. Congress and updating them on developments in Guyana. Minister Griffith's visit forms a part of the government's ongoing efforts to deepen engagement and cooperation with U.S. lawmakers. The Guyana Civil Aviation Authority's Air Navigation Services Area Control Center has been commended for its response to an in-flight emergency on Sunday, September 20. The aircraft was en route from Chedijagan International Airport to V.C. Byrd International Airport in Antigua when the emergency occurred shortly after takeoff. The pilot alerted air traffic controllers at Tomari, who immediately cleared the aircraft to return and coordinated its safe landing while maintaining separation from other aircraft. The Aerodrome Fire Service and Chedijagan International Airport authorities also responded promptly after being notified of the emergency. The GCAA says the incident highlights its continued commitment to the highest standards of aviation safety and professionalism. 7 hours, 8 news from the region. Former Chilean President Michelle Bachelet has withdrawn from the race to become the next United Nations Secretary General. The 74-year-old announced her decision in a video posted on Instagram on Saturday. Bachelet had campaigned on defending multilateralism and international law. Her withdrawal followed the UN Security Council's third informal straw poll, where she received 1 encouraged vote and 11 discouraged votes. Costa Rica's Rebecca Grindspan recorded 9 encouraged votes in the poll, while Guyana

0: As Carolyn Rodrigues Burkett received 8. 7 candidates remain in the race to succeed Antonio Guterres, whose second term ends on December 31. And in international news, finally, the sister of Pakistan's imprisoned former Prime Minister Imran Khan has been arrested ahead of next week's protests held in his support, his Pakistan Tehreek-e-Insaf PTI party has said. Alima Khanam was detained in the eastern city of Lahore on Sunday afternoon, PTI officials said, calling it an illegal detention. Her son is demanding her return. The order for Khanam's arrest, which come from Lahore's deputy commissioner, alleged that she was mobilizing Imran Khan's supporters through social media and public meetings, and it added that she will be detained for 30 days. Khanam is a vocal critic of her brother's detention, regularly speaking to his supporters and the media. That has brought us to the end of the news to the moment.
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0: Before we go, here's a recap of the lead stories. President Ali says Guyana Development Bank will publicize beneficiaries. GPL CEO expects sharp decline in blackouts in coming months. Aircraft safely returns to CJIA after in-flight emergency. In the region, former Chilean president withdraws from race to become UN Secretary General. And internationally, sister of Pakistan's ex-Prime Minister Imran Khan arrested. Thanks for joining us. The news came to you compliments of Trust Company Guyana Limited. I'm Deborah Francis.
2: This has been The News, featuring the personalities, issues, and events that made the news in Guyana, the Caribbean, and around the world. The news was compiled and edited in the newsroom of the National Communications Network.
3: The coast to the hinterland, from our riverine communities to the Rupununi. 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
1: 7:13 at this point. We usually bring you your weather forecast, but we sincerely apologize for being unable to bring you a weather forecast at this hour. We will endeavor to have it available to you by midday so that you can access same. Let's turn our attention to the traffic on the outside and to let you know that it is bright and sunny on the outside, and I'm working again with technology, which is not quite cooperating with me this morning. Long sigh. It's too early. It is way too early, I tell you, to have these challenges, especially on a Monday. But let's see. Okay, guys, so I beg your pardon again. We do not have access to our cameras to bring you your usual traffic report as well. It's too early to be apologizing, especially on a Monday. But let's move on. It is 7:14. Let's get to Burbies Bridge and Ferry Crossing.
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2: Welcome to Landmarks and Monuments, the program that looks at the iconic structures and spaces defining Guyana's identity. I am your host, Onika Langhorne Eno. Today, let's take a look at Hotokai, an indigenous Amerindian village in Region 1, Barima Waini, set amid lush tropical forest and accessible by local creeks. The village gives a glimpse into life in the Northwest District. Agriculture is a growing part of development there. Plans have been announced for the clearing of 250 acres of farmland to expand crop production. The project includes 50 acres for pineapples and 100 acres for plantains, while ginger, turmeric, and coconut seedlings have also been made available to farmers. These efforts are aimed at increasing local food production and helping producers reach wider markets. Hotokai Primary School is part of the village's educational facilities and has gained recognition for creative teaching initiatives. A hot meal kitchen has also been introduced for pupils, while rural development includes the introduction of solar panels. Hotokai is among the indigenous settlements that form part of the cultural and geographic history of Region 1. Its rainforest setting, agricultural work, school, and developing infrastructure show a village with a strong connection to the land and its people. That brings us to the end of today's episode of Landmarks and Monuments. Information extracted from the Department of Public Information, Guyana Chronicle, Ministry of Amerindian Affairs, and other sources. Join us next time as we continue highlighting the spaces that hold our nation's story.

0: The Board of Directors, Management and Staff of the National Communications Network Incorporated extends heartfelt condolences to the family, friends, colleagues, and loved ones of Dr. Rovan Diodat on his passing. Dr. Diodat's life and service touched many, and his contributions to his profession, the broadcasting fraternity, and to the wider community will be remembered with appreciation and respect. At this difficult time, we join with all those who mourn his passing. May his soul rest in eternal peace.
1: 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The Bureau of Statistics invites you to join our social media video contest in observance of Caribbean Statistics Day 2026. 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

the Board of Directors, Management and Staff of the National Communications Network Incorporated extends heartfelt condolences to the family, friends, colleagues, and loved ones of Dr. Rovan Diodat on his passing. Dr. Diodat's life and service touched many, and his contributions to his profession, the broadcasting fraternity, and to the wider community will be remembered with appreciation and respect. At this difficult time, we join with all those who mourn his passing. May his soul rest in eternal peace.

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1: A book is a gift that you can open again and again. And we have to make it our duty to make sure that reading stays a fundamental part of our lives. 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
1: 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Just letting you know that we do not have any announcement of death, nor do we have any messages. Our next scheduled announcement of death and messages can be heard at 12 hours 35. Listen, we've got some music for you, though, taking you to school, taking you to work. For those who are on the roadway, good morning to you. Hope that you get there safely. Good morning to all of our taxi drivers, minibus drivers, conductors, boat operators, truck drivers. I know you guys don't take people to school and work, but you're on the roadway. So good morning to all of you. Have yourself a great day.

0: hate to interrupt the song, but we've got to move on to Today in Cricket History with Edwin Siraj. 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
1: September 21st, 1963, in Sweets Village, Antigua, one of the great fast bowlers was born. Curtly Ambrose came into one of the finest teams in cricket history and left one of the most desperate. But throughout his 12 years at the top level, he set the highest standards. With unrelenting accuracy, allied to considerable seam movement and at times chilling hostility, Ambrose was the ultimate quick bowler. He was the author of some of Test cricket's most devastating spells. 8 for 45 to break England's will in Bridgetown in 1990. 7 for 1 in 32 balls in the series decider in Perth in 1992-93. And most memorably of all, when the Wisden Almanac said he came rampaging in as if on springs. 6 for 24 as England were routed for 4-6 in Trinidad. In 1994, stumps flying everywhere as a frenzied crowd bade for English blood. In the summer of 2000, he became the fourth man to take 400 test wickets before leaving test cricket a guard of honour and a standing ovation at the Oval. September 21st, 1902, the birth of cricket's first real box office all-rounder, Leary Connie Constantine of Trinidad and West Indies. A virile, muscular hitter, a bowler who in his prime was capable of fearsome pace and a wonderfully elastic fielder, perhaps the greatest cover point in the history of the game. His test record was modest. He averaged 19.24 with the bat and 30.10 with the ball, but as is often the case with true entertainers, statistics do not tell half the story. He was idolized in Nelson, who he guided to an unprecedented 8th Lancashire League titles in 10 years. But Constantine was more than just a mesmerizing cricketer. He wrote books. He was called to the bar by the Middle Temple. He became a Member of Parliament. He returned to England as High Commissioner for Trinidad and was awarded the MBE, knighted in 1962, and created a life peer before dying in Hampstead in 1971. He was posthumously awarded the Trinity Cross, his country's highest honour. September 21st, 1979, the birth of flamboyant Jamaican opener Chris Gayle, who emerged as one of the best openers and certainly the most entertaining in world cricket. Tall and imposing at the crease, Gayle loved to carve through the covers off either foot and had the ability to decimate the figures of even the thriftiest opening bowlers. Among Gayle's numerous batting exploits is a triple century against South Africa in the Antigua Test of 2005, a century, the first in the format, in the opening game of the inaugural World 2020 in Johannesburg, and a 66-ball 175 in the IPL. He was named the West Indian captain in 2007 when Ramnari Sarwan was injured, and because of his success was retained at the helm when Sarwan returned. In 2008, he led a team of Stanford superstars to a thumping win against England to win a $20 million bounty. And finally for today, September 21st, 1997. Pakistan hit their way to a consolation 5-wicket victory over India in the 5th One Day International in the Sahara Cup in Toronto, but the Indians still claimed the series 4-1. It was a good day for Ijaz Ahmad, who smashed the brutal 42-ball 60, less so for Indian seamer Abhikar Avila, who bore the brunt of Ijaz and Saeed Afridi's new ball assault. They put on 109 for the first wicket in 11 overs, and Avila conceded 80 from 9.5. Wicketless overs. So bye for today then. See you tomorrow.
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3: How do we laugh? We laugh politely. Ha ha ha.
4: And then the children and them, no respect. They don't respect police. It had a 10-year-old, just for Christmas Day, he get a bike. Child riding the bike, going anywhere, police on his back stop him. He said, where you get a bike from? He said, Santa Claus gave me it. He said, well, the next time Santa Claus gave you a bike, tell him put a light behind it. Charge the child $50. Now, we would have jumped off the bike and ride off. Not that child. He watched the police, he said, where get a horse from? Police say go play along. He said, Santa Claus give me it. He said, well, the next time Santa Claus give you a horse, tell him put the ass behind it, not on top of it.
5: If you test positive for dengue, please be advised to drink lots of fluids, get enough rest, sleep under a mosquito net, and use insect repellent. And only use Panadol or Tylenol for relief of fever and pains. Do not use aspirin or NSAIDs, which include ibuprofen and Aleve.

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1: 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We've got some messages, which will take us to the top of the hour. 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
1: 8:01. Good morning. How are you this morning? It is Monday, the 21st of September, 2026. If today's your birthday, happy birthday to you. If it's your anniversary, happy anniversary as well. Just want to wish you a fantastic day today. And if it is that you're heading to work right now, you perhaps would have dropped off your children, and you're heading to work, just want to wish you well. Those are already at work. Good morning to you. Hope that you will have yourself a productive day today. And I certainly hope that you will give it your best shot. Do your best today. Serve with excellence and remember to be kind as well in the process. Now, hope you had a great weekend and you're now ready for this brand new week, the penultimate week in September. And here we are already. This month went by very quickly. And hope that you're ready for what is this? What? Oh, my goodness. Jesus, my brain is working way faster than my mouth is. But I hope that you're ready for what is in store. That is what I wanted to say during the course of today. Listen, let's quickly check on the outside. I have got camera shot from the University of Guyana end, and it's bumper to bumper traffic. Traffic officer is on site, and it slows significantly as you pass the access road. But listen, be careful, be patient as you make your way to and from your destination. It is Monday, so this sort of traffic is expected. And we just would like to ask that you be extremely patient as you make your way to and from your destination. Good morning to all of our kids. Hope that you guys will have yourself a great day today. It's Monday, start of another week. And I hope that you will go out there, you will listen to your teachers, you will complete all that you need to complete, and you will get to school in time. Remember to say please and thank you, the magic words. Remember to be kind to your teachers, to your friends. No fighting, no bullying. Learn to speak with your friends and speak with your teacher as well. And parents, just a reminder, it's on all of us to ensure that we teach our kids the value starting at home. Charity begins at home. So let's teach our kids the basic values so that by the time they get to school, it takes that load off from the teacher to inculcate these values in your kids. Okay? So let's all do our part as well to help the teacher so that they can focus on teaching, on delivering the syllabus to all of our babies. Talking about the traffic at the Demerara Harbor Bridge, it is very, very slow, and it's bumper to bumper. Three lanes are being used heading in the direction of the city of Georgetown. The one lane heading up, two, has come to a standstill. Not sure what is causing this, but the lane that is heading further up the east bank of Demerara, that lane is at a standstill at the moment, and the lanes heading towards the city, extremely slow movement, and it's bumper to bumper traffic. So please be guided, guys. And it's a very hot day as well on the outside, so remember to stay hydrated. At the Diamond End, we're seeing a relatively good flow of traffic, especially heading in the direction of the city.

appreciation to you. Allison Peters, always up very early. Good morning to you, Allison. Have yourself a great day. Miss Sheila Stobie is also with us. You have yourself a wonderful day as well. And we also have with us Nurse Anne. Hope you had a great shift last night, Nurse Anne. And you will have yourself a great day as well. And we also have Auntie Chan from Bartica. She says, it's a sad day, Bartica. Oh, the mayor, Mr. Murray. Mr. Murray is being laid to rest today. May his soul rest in peace indeed. Mr. Murray was the mayor of Bartica. He died, I believe, last week, week before the last, of a heart attack. So, guys, that's all. That's a great reminder to let's all take care of ourselves as well, huh? Take care of ourselves. I know we always want to do everything we want to do, but take care of yourself. Drink your water. Take your rest. What else? Eat your fruits and veggies. Stay away from the oil, the processed foods, the everything that will not contribute to your better health, right? Ensure that you take your rest. Rest is so important. Ensure that you stay hydrated. Reduce your oily foods, your processed foods, those sweetened, carbonated stuff. Just stay away as much as you can. It's not that you can't indulge, huh? You could, but it's just that you have to moderate it. I know a lot of persons eat a lot of oily foods in the morning, like bakes, you know, bake every morning, roti every morning, roti in the day, roti at night as well. So, guys, just let's all try as much as possible to inculcate healthy foods, because most of these things are diet related and we all need to take care of ourselves. You know, we all need it. Sometimes, yes, we want to indulge and that's perfectly fine, but let's all take care of ourselves. And condolences to the family and friends and the community of Bartica as well. This is a passing. It's always so sad when you have a passing, especially a sudden passing, as sudden as that one too. So may his soul rest in peace and rise in glory. May his family be strengthened and be comforted during this time as well. Mr. Joseph Barnes, my weekend went by way too quickly. I need another weekend. Oh my goodness, I'm not ready for today. I can tell you that much. I am not ready for today. I was out yesterday all day, and usually I try to savor my Sundays because I'm on the road Monday to Saturday. Saturdays my son has activities, extracurricular activities, so usually I have the runs, and Sunday's my day when I stay home, right? When I rest, when I just savor the day, when I can just chill out and I can do something for me, you know? But yesterday it was a fun day, but it was also a work-related day. I thought it was work, but it's also like a fun day. So one of my jobs, they had a fun day. So I went to that. So most of my Sunday was taken up with that. And then by the time I got home, it was mama duties and, you know, yeah. By the time I realized it was 11 o'clock at night. And I needed to sleep because I needed to be up today. So I really needed a day between yesterday and today to just groove in, you know, to savor and to just enjoy my weekend for me. But that's a long version of my weekend. But he's in Orlando, Florida, listening to us. Thank you for taking us along with you, Mr. Barnes. And Bina Barrett, good morning to you. Hope that you had a great day. Hope that you will have yourself a great day, rather. Wayne Hooded, good morning as well. Have yourself a lovely day, too. And we also have Sousa Dalton-Passard. How are you today? She's listening, and she says she wants to say hi to everyone as well. Thank you, Suzette. And you have yourself a great day, too. Ivor Thompson, the hardworking Ivor Thompson. Have yourself a great day, sir. And we also have Annie Reginald. Did I tell you guys Annie texts the way I text? Annie texts in multiple messages, right? Okay. So she started off by saying it's a nice and sunny and breezy day. My weekend was good. It was good. It was good. I can't complain, but, you know, I just needed a day. For me.

0: All right. You see, that too, I wasn't quite invested. Listen, I try to protect my peace of mind. And I did tell you guys that I'm supporting the Ghana Amazon Warriors. But until I see them in the final, and until I see them performing, like, there's something about it. Like, I can't deal with disappointment. Heartache and heartbreak and disappointment at my age is not where I want to be, right? So I try to protect my mental health, my emotional health. And with the Ghana Amazon Warriors, whew, man, I tell you, my son needs me to be present, to have my emotions intact, right? So I can deal with him completely in the present and not be, you know, my emotions all over the place. So that's why I protect my emotions, because my son needs me. I'm the only parent, so he needs me to be there, to be stable. So yeah, I did not, I follow the first, you know, what was interesting is that I follow the first innings, right? When the Warriors batted, I watched that first innings and I said, good. The Warriors is in the finals. Good for them. They had a good total. Woke up the next day. What is going on? What is going on? On paper, they had a good squad. What is going on? So, but like I said, I wasn't as invested. So it was just, you know, I really hope they're done better. And I don't know, they have to reevaluate and see how they can shift, shuffle, reorganize, come again next year. Next year's we year. Come on. Next year will be we year, right? Not this year. Listen. My emotions just way too thin for the Ghana Amazon Warriors right now. But listen, you see, sport, bye, my dear. Have a good day. You see, it really affected Annie's entire weekend. This is a level of emotional investment I can't afford. Her entire weekend was jeopardized because the Warriors lost. She said, that's it. No more cricket again. Listen, Annie, don't lie to yourself, because I know next year you're going to put on your apparel and you're going to have your flag and you're going to be like, go Amazon Warriors. This year is we year. I know it. Because you're angry. That's why you're saying now. You're saying, I'm done. I'm dusted. That's it. No more. Next year you're going to go again. Don't worry. It happens to the best of us, right? With West Indies team, I was like, yeah, you know, next time, next match, West Indies, next match, West Indies. And every time my heart just kept pulling all over again. And I was like, no, can't afford this. This is it. Until I was finally done, right? Because we need some time, especially as women, we need some time to process, to let that wean out of the system before we can say, finally, it's done. No more. That's it. So I wish you well. I wish you well. Oh, my word. I'm so, I mean, I'm laughing. I'm just laughing at the situation because I understand. I understand how these things can affect you emotionally and how we can react as well by saying, that's it. I'm done. Not another year. And then next year, you're in the line getting your tickets. This year is we year. Oh, my word. I needed that laugh. Listen, Annie, I'm sending you hugs. Give me a virtual hug, okay? It's going to get better, my dear. It's going to get better. I hope that you savor all the wins that they would have had leading up to the final. Gosh, Riri, how are you, my dear? Oh boy, yeah, I am with you on it. I am with you on it. Yeah, next year is Abby year. No, we're Abby. Yes. Riri says. Yes, Riri. Thank you so much for that one. Yeah, we probably need to change the tagline. Not next year's Weir. Next year's Abby Year. Let's say that. Perhaps that will work. Listen. Oh, my word. I tell you. Auntie Ruby, good morning to you. Auntie Ruby says she's done too. She's had it. Listen, I'm looking out for you guys next year, waving your Guyana Amazon Warriors flag, saying this year is we year. Guys, listen, shout out to the Guyana Amazon Warriors. I hope that you guys really just review, do probably, I don't know if, in, I don't know, that's the thing. I don't know what is needed, what went wrong. What goes wrong as they come to the finals? I don't have an answer for that. Perhaps the technical people will have an answer, but I don't have an answer. On paper, they have a strong team. They have good matches leading up to the finals. It's either when they get very close to the final or on the finals. Something happens, something goes wrong, and I'm not sure what it is. And they need to find that missing piece. Because if you've had so many good performances leading up to a final, and when you get to the final, something goes wrong, what is it? You need to get to that. This is franchise cricket. So this is not, you know, this is a case where the technical people, they have to put their heads together and work that team, you know, start deducting money, something, something drastic. Needs to be done. I don't know an answer. I don't have an answer. I don't know what it is that causes them to just fall completely apart when they get to the final or close to the final. Like that match before the qualifier. What was that? How do you explain that? And then the next night they came back and did, you know, among the highest scores. Like, the inconsistency is something I don't understand why it happens, but they need to sit and have a very honest reflection as to what went wrong and what they can do to not repeat this trend that they would have had for a number of years. Listen. But you know, interestingly, in terms of the crowd last evening, It was different because I'm accustomed to Guyana being, you know, it's electric in Guyana, right? The atmosphere is like no other. I haven't seen any other Caribbean territory that can give you the type of atmosphere that the Providence Stadium would give you. And last night, one of the things that I really liked about it is just the number of fans from across the Caribbean which showed up. Or who showed up at the ground last night. So I think that was beautiful to see, right? But I'm not sure, like, I felt that energy, you know, that cricket boost that you need, that final energy. But maybe it's just me. I don't know. All right, guys, enough of me and my thoughts. Let's get to our inspirational dose of wisdom. Burbies Bridge Ferry Crossing, for those who are traveling today. Then we've got Educator in Action in observance of Education Month. Then we'll come back, pay some bills, bring you some music and so on, get you to work. For those who are heading to work for 9 o'clock, it is 8:19.
1: 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I am Winsome Henry, and that was your dose of wisdom. Hello there, here is your Burbies Bridge and Ferry Schedules for today, Monday, September 21. 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

0: Welcome to Educator in Action. I'm your host, Kieran Moria. September is Education Month right here in Guyana, and this year we are celebrating a powerful theme. From classrooms to communities, education transforms lives. Now, teachers do so much more than teach lessons. They shape our future, inspire our children, and build our communities. On this show, we step inside the world of an amazing educator to learn what keeps her passion burning. Today, the spotlight is on Miss Andrea Langhorn. So, let's hear her tell her story.
1: My name is Andrea Langhorn. I am an assistant mistress attached to Northbrook. Ever since I was a little girl, I wanted to become one of two things, either a teacher or a lawyer. And I chose teaching. And I haven't regretted it since. I can share a moment. There was a child not too long ago, in fact, last term. When she entered nursery school, she knew nothing or almost nothing. And I was like, wow, what am I going to do here? However, I said, you know what? I got this. So what I did, I started helping her gradually. So I see her improving from not knowing any letters to knowing a few letters to knowing all of them. So before she left nursery school, she knew all of her letters, colors and shapes and everything. And at graduation, she received a trophy for the most improved student. Now, that made my day. That made me a very proud teacher and proud of what I do when I saw that great change in that child, not knowing anything to knowing a whole lot and being set for primary school. Education can transform lives in areas such as improve literacy rates, because we know education is important. And when people are literate, they handle life better and they are better citizens. We have less violence and there is the reducing of delinquency rates. All right. Now, a big challenge that teachers face today and how I handle it is a mainstream teacher not trained to deal with special needs children. Now, when we go to college and so on, yes, we do have a course in special needs, but we're not trained in a great way how to deal with special needs children. And we do have to deal with special needs children in our classroom. In fact, right now, I have one of them that I have to deal with. Now, how I deal with mine is I have to come up with research on my own so that I can help this child that has a special need. So I have to come up with different methods on my own that is going to help and benefit that child. You know, every child is not the same. Not every child has the same capabilities and abilities. All right. But however, you're not a failure. Do not give up. Now you're going to try and I'm going to help you to get where you need to be. So I give that child lots of encouragement and motivation. Yes. And that is what I do. Now, one fun or creative way I like to teach my lessons is through tongue twisting, right? Tongue twisters. Now, I find that my children love tongue twisters, all right? They love it. So because it comes in a rhythm and it also sounds funny to them, they learn through those tongue twisters. So I love to use that because I see that it helps my children with learning and fun stuff. Now, outside of books, what is the most important lesson I hope my students learn is that even if you fail, dust yourself off and try again. So even if you fail, do not give up. Sometimes you may fail, but even if you fail, do not think that's the end of it and you have to give up. Do not give up. All right. And a quote or motto that I live by every day, that is, put God first in everything you do and be grateful.
0: Now, Miss Langhorn was asked to choose a song that keeps her going when times are tough, and her pick was Turning Around for Me by Bashawn Mitchell.
2: Sometimes discouraged,

0: Welcome back to Educator in Action. Today we are being inspired by Miss Andrea Langhorn, a teacher serving with excellence at the Northbrook Nursery School. As we begin to wrap up, Miss Langhorn, what advice would you give to someone who wants to become a teacher?
1: Now, the advice I would give to someone who is thinking about becoming a teacher today would be spiritually, mentally, and patiently ready for the job. Now, you have to be spiritually, mentally, and patiently ready to perform the job and duties of a teacher, and make sure that you like it and make sure that it is your calling, because if not, it can frustrate you. It can make you feel discouraged. It can make you quit or think about quitting or desire to quit. I would definitely have to say be ready spiritually, again, mentally, and be patient.
0: And that's all the time we have on this episode of Educator in Action. A big thank you to Miss Andrea Langhorn for sharing her story and heart with us. Remember, every time a teacher lights up a mind in the classroom, our entire community grows stronger. Happy Education Month to all the incredible teachers across Guyana. I'm Kieran Moria. Keep learning, keep growing, and keep transforming lives. Until next time, take care.
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4: 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The Bureau of Statistics invites you to join our social media video contest in observance of Caribbean Statistics Day 2026. 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You can also WhatsApp us on 743-3332.
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13: All right, guys, 8:34. We've got more music for you as we take you to school. For those who are heading to work for 8:30, well, you should be there by now because 8:34, those heading to school for 9 o'clock and those heading to work for 9 o'clock as well. We've got some music to take you there.

0: And with that, I've got to say thank you for joining me today on The Breakfast Show. I hope that you have enjoyed my company as much as I have enjoyed yours. Just want to wish you an awesome day today. It's Monday. Be kind, everyone. Offer a smile if you can. Offer a good word if you can. Serve with excellence. Just make the world a better place than you have found it. I'm Deborah Francis. Be absolutely awesome today and all the time. You can join me again tomorrow, God willing, at 6 hours. We'll have another edition of The Breakfast Show. We've got Rihanna coming up at 9 hours, starting with Christ is the Answer. She will be with you right up until 13 hours today. Be awesome.
1: This Education Month, NCN is challenging you to read. We proudly present the NCN Reading Challenge, celebrating the power of books, the joy of reading, and the minds we build one page at a time. 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
2: I am reading at the creek. We are here. We are at the creek. It is picnic time. We will have fun. The water looks cool. Come, let us jump in. We swim in the water. Mommy and Daddy play in the water. Now it is time to eat. We sit together. We will eat together. Please surprise Mommy. Please surprise Daddy. Let us say our prayers, please. Grandfather and Grandmother say prayers. We all pray together. We eat vegetable salad. We eat chicken and chips. We eat fruits. The food is delicious. Fifi and Fanda eat food too. We like the food. Susie likes the vegetable salad. Marty likes the chicken and chips. Yummy! Will Fanda like a banana? We have fun at the creek. It is a happy day. The end.
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0: 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GWI time.
1: It is now 9 hours. At this time, the Central Assembly of God presents Christ is the Answer.

Good morning and welcome to today's broadcast of Christ is the Answer, a daily ministry of Central Assembly of God Church. And as we say, we've been coming to you nonstop since August of 1961 as a result of a crusade at the then BGCC ground with the late Maurice Sorello. So welcome to today's segment. We trust that the prayer will be a blessing to your heart. So let's sing together on the song Holy Forever. This is our first song. We trust that you will be blessed by it.

change. And to you, we therefore ascribe all praise, all honor, all glory. Let your blessing rest upon the broadcast. Let the blessing rest upon your people. And may you receive all glory and all praise at the end of this telecast, this broadcast, in Jesus' name. Amen. The cry of my heart is the next song. I trust the cry of your heart is to follow Jesus.

Now we pause to remind you that tomorrow morning at 10 at Central Assembly, we normally have an intercessory time of prayer every Tuesday morning at 10. The idea is we lift the burden of others, and so we take the prayer requests that have come in and spread them before the Lord. It would be nice for you to join us together. We bear our brothers' burdens. Every Wednesday at 5 on our Facebook page, you can receive our midweek Bible study. But come Friday morning at 10, it's an in-person Christ is the Answer Miracle Service.

He restores the power of God to be made manifest in every situation, in healing, in deliverance, in victory. Yes, the power of God, because Jesus Christ is the answer. 6 in the evening, we come back for prayer and praise. And on Sundays, we come together for double header, 7:30 in the morning, Junior Church, ages 3 through 12 in the annex, and a worship service in the sanctuary. Now, our main address is Christ is the answer. Post Office Box 10967 here in Georgetown, Guyana. 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There's a home Bible study course with 13 lessons that change from time to time. And then there's two courses added, Gospel of John, Book of Acts. Write telling us the course you'd like to pursue. And at the same time, do let us know what the broadcast is doing in your heart and in your life. The address again is Christ is the Answer. Post Office Box 10967 here in Georgetown, Guyana. And before the word of God is shared today, be blessed by this song, You Are High and Lifted Up. May the words minister to your heart, and may you be blessed by this song.

Praise the Lord. Psalm chapter 22 is known as the Suffering Psalm. In it, the psalmist describes some of the things that have happened to Jesus Christ, or rather prophesies some of the things that have happened to Jesus, or the Savior, who will come to save mankind. And as we were looking, we discovered there 31 references to Christ in this chapter of the book of Psalms. Chapter 23 is well known. The Lord's my shepherd, I shall not want. But prior to that, or the psalm preceding that psalm, is the suffering Savior. Many pictures of the agony, or that which will Jesus Christ had to endure on his way to the cross, or and even on the cross. Okay? So that's what we are looking at, pointing to the fact that there's one Bible, one Word of God, two covenants, Old Testament or Old Covenant, New Testament, New Covenant. And they're related. And what is prophesied in some cases and predicted in the Old Testament, they find their fulfillment in the New Testament, and especially with regard to the life of Jesus Christ, the Savior of the world, who was sent by the Father into the world to fulfill the prophecy declared in Genesis chapter 2, I beg you, chapter 3 and verse 15, that the seed of the woman would bruise the serpent's head. These are not random verses, but this is the revelation of God to man, using the Old Covenant or Old Testament so that we can see, follow, appreciate, and finally experience the love of God through Jesus Christ, our Savior and our Lord. So reading in Psalm chapter 22, the suffering Savior, we are told many things that will happen or take place in the life of Jesus. And like we've been saying, there are 31 such happenings that will take place in the life of whoever the Savior was, whoever was the person that will be the seed of the woman to bruise the serpent's head. And I refer to chapter 3 of the Bible, because when sin occurred, God is very, very careful to declare upfront that the enemy will not prevail. Sure, something terrible, horrific had happened. God's creation, Adam, and the woman he made for Adam, had disobeyed the word of God, because they were told specifically, in as many words, of all the trees of the garden thou mayest freely eat, but of the fruit of the tree of the knowledge of good and evil thou shalt not eat thereof. For in the day that thou eatest thereof, thou shalt surely die. Adam was told that, and Eve was told that by Adam. Because when God made a provision and a promise to Adam, Eve was not around. How did she know? Adam told her. And the serpent came along and declared, you shall not surely die. And neighbor, this is still happening even today. The enemy is succeeding
in getting to the hearts and lives of people and filling their minds with his decrees, with his plans, telling us that God, one, is a loving God, and a loving God will not send us to hell. No, God does not send us to hell. We choose, and that's why it's my job and the job of every single believer to declare, thus said the Lord, to shout far and wide, loud and clear, what God says in his word. Because man shall not live by bread alone, but by every word that proceedeth out of the mouth of God. And it is this word that we keep declaring every morning, giving the winds a mighty voice, so we can know the plan of God. And in Psalm 22, which is our base document for this segment, we find many, many references to the life and death of the Lord Jesus Christ, or to that of the suffering Savior, in that Jesus Christ, or the Son of God, will come. When God declared in Genesis 3 that the seed of the woman would bruise the serpent's head, the serpent didn't know, Adam didn't know, Eve didn't know, but God knew. And we find the trail, as one man puts it, the scarlet thread of redemption, running from Genesis chapter 3, right through into the, throughout the Bible for that matter, but straight to the New Testament, where the fulfillment takes place, where the promise of a Savior is fulfilled in the New Testament. So my point, and the scriptures are telling us, that what God said will come to pass. What God said did come to pass in the case of the suffering Savior. The seed of the woman to bruise the serpent's head. Because the serpent did say to Eve, because he had a one-on-one with Eve, you shall not surely die. And that thing is, that statement is still being said today. People are declaring a loving God will not send people to hell. That's correct. That's correct. That is my job, and every servant of God and every child of God, to tell and to testify and to declare the word of God. Having found saved the Savior, having found salvation, having experienced what God said in his word about sin, that we are washed in the blood of Jesus Christ. And having been washed in the blood, we become new creatures in Christ. It's now our task, our job, to declare far and wide what God said. Hence, Christ is the answer. And that's why this broadcast has been coming to you daily since August of 1961, to declare there is a better way. There is a loving God who so loved us that he gave his one unique, special of a kind son, translated only begotten son, that whosoever believeth in him should not perish, but should have everlasting life. That's why this broadcast comes to you. That's why the word of God is declared far and wide. That's why all over the world we find people declaring, and it's the same word being declared far and wide, to let people know Christ indeed is the answer. So the suffering Savior, as predicted 31 times in the book of Psalms chapter 22, is fulfilled in many different portions of Scripture in the New Testament. And that's why we're taking time to look at them, compare them, letting you know the love of God is so great, so powerful, so wonderful. It's something that you should experience for yourself, because God is not willing that any should perish, but that all should come to repentance and know the Savior, know the love of God, which is shed abroad in our hearts today. So my friend, that's why we come and we declare the word of God, so that you will not perish. You receive God's love, God's grace, God's answer in the person of Jesus the Christ, the Son of the living God.
So we thank you today, Father, for your word, which we release in faith, believing, knowing that hearts will respond, touch hearts, touch lives, save souls, and bring salvation to every heart today. We pray in the wonderful name of Jesus. Amen. Thanks for joining us today. Love to have you again tomorrow morning at 9 o'clock for another broadcast of Christ is the Answer. Have a great day.

wapchan na wish ik Radio I Sharton kuatpan gayana pardan unaw at Aiji. From the land of the Wapichan people, Radio I Sharton is relaying the voice of Guyana.

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2: On The Voice of Guyana, it's now time for Information for Nation Building. 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
3: 1 year after the People Progressive Party's civic government has been in power, they have advanced its housing agenda with a renewed focus on assisting Guyanese secure land, build homes, and achieve security of tenure. For communities where families have lived years without formal ownership, the Ministry of Housing is pursuing regularization and relocation programs. More than 21 areas have been identified for regularization and relocation efforts.
4: Another aspect of ownership is persons who are squatting or unregulated areas. We have two aspects. One, where we have to relocate. So, for example, you would have seen, just using the more topical areas, you've seen recently the president, he would have visited. So you have areas like, for example, Rivers View. We spoke about Caneville. We just did a relocation at Ogle, bordering Sophia. We started 8 to 9 there. We're down to 6 buildings. We'll get all will be removed within the next 2 weeks. We have since relocated all the persons or removed all the persons who are living. We're living on the riverbank between maybe from, you can say, from Houston going all the way up to Diamond, that we're living on the riverbank. So there are certain areas that you, on reserves, on riverbanks, seashore, on sea banks, etc., that you are what you call areas that, you know, zero. So you can't. So these are ground zero, basically. So they have to be relocated. And then there are certain areas that once we have dissected, that, you know, we have gone through the policy perspective to see if we can regularize. We work to regularize those persons.
3: In areas approved for regularization, the process goes beyond issuing documents. Roads, drainage, electricity, and water infrastructure must also be planned and installed.
1: For families living in communities like this one, home ownership is more than simply having a place to live. It means having legal security over the land beneath that home. The Ministry of Housing says its regularization program is aimed at bringing long-standing unregulated communities into the formal system, while also improving the infrastructure residents depend on.
3: The government is also continuing efforts to address squatting, particularly in areas where occupation poses safety, environmental, or infrastructure challenges. The Ministry of Housing says it will regularize some communities where possible, while relocating people occupying reserves, riverbanks, and other areas that cannot be regularized.
1: A house lot is only the beginning. For many families, the next question is, how do I build? That is where the government support for construction materials, combined with new housing models, is intended to bridge the gap between land allocation and a completed home.
3: For those who already have land, another barrier is the cost of construction. The government's Steel and Cement Initiative continues to provide support for beneficiaries constructing their homes, while new approaches are being introduced to reduce construction time and improve affordability. Traditional construction can be labor-intensive and time-consuming. The ministry is therefore pursuing prefabricated and modular housing as part of its plan to increase the pace of construction. More than 200 responses were received following an expression of interest for companies and individuals interested in providing these housing solutions. The program includes 600 square foot homes and 3-bedroom options, and the numbers point to a housing program operating on several fronts. In the first year, more than 4,500 house lots have been allocated, with the ministry projecting approximately 5,000 allocation for the first year. More than 8,500 certificates of title have also been processed during the first 8 months of the year, surpassing half of the 2026 target of 10,000. Meanwhile, more than 500 houses have been completed and handed over to beneficiaries during the period, with hundreds more under construction.
1: And as this program continues, the true measure of progress will go beyond the number of lots allocated or homes constructed. For thousands of Guyanese, housing progress comes down to something far more personal, a place to call home and security of knowing they have a foundation to build their future.
5: 1 year ago, Guyanese returned to the polls and handed the government a renewed mandate to continue its program of development. From healthcare to education, from infrastructure to youth development, from agriculture to social protection. Each month has brought a new milestone. In this feature, we take a look back at the past year.
6: The People's Progressive Party Civic wins the 2025 general and regional elections, with President Irfan Ali securing a second term. President Ali was sworn in for a second term on September 7, setting the stage for a new five-year development agenda.
7: I, Muhammad Irfan Ali,
8: Do solemnly declare that I will bear true faith and allegiance to the people of Guyana.
7: That I will bear true faith and allegiance to the people of Guyana.
8: That I will faithfully execute the office of President of the Cooperative Republic of Guyana.
7: That I will faithfully execute the office of the President of the Cooperative Republic of Guyana.
6: The new Barajak-Deodemarara River Bridge was commissioned on October 5th. The U.S. $262 million four-lane bridge replaced the aging Demerara Harbor Bridge and introduced uninterrupted 24-hour traffic across the Demerara River. In November 2025, President Ali announced the launch of the Guyana Development Bank. The proposed institution was designed to provide zero-interest, no-collateral financing to small and medium-sized businesses, with about U.S. $200 million in seed funding. In November 2025, oil production reached 900,000 barrels per day, following the addition of Yellowtail, marking another major step in Guyana's energy expansion. In December, President Ali outlined the government's policy agenda for economic and social transformation for the next 5 years. The government continued positioning diversification, infrastructure, human development, and economic expansion as priorities for the second term. In January 2026, a record-breaking budget was announced. Budget 2026, the first budget of the new administration's second term, was presented on January 26. The $1.58 trillion budget placed major emphasis on infrastructure, housing, healthcare, education, social protection, and economic expansion. In February, the government moved closer to launching the Guyana Development Bank, with U.S. $100 million initially set aside for the institution. A $2.8 billion Georgetown Enhancement Program was announced, targeting markets, historic buildings, public spaces, and other areas of the capital. Government also invited proposals for two new municipal airports in Regions 6 and 9. Signaling an expansion of regional connectivity. In March 2026, the Wismar-Mackenzie Bridge reached 97% completion, marking a major milestone for Region 10's connectivity. In April, the expanded Aubrey-Barker Road was opened, creating an important connection between South Rhineveld and the East Bank and East Coast corridors. The Guyana-China Friendship Park was also commissioned, which was funded through a U.S. $10.8 million grant from China and features a lotus pond, a pavilion, a football field, basketball and tennis courts, jogging areas, and a children's play zone. On May 26th, as Guyana celebrated its 60th independence anniversary, we broke the record for the world's longest distance robotic telesurgery. A cardiac surgeon operating from Georgetown performed a coronary artery bypass procedure on a patient in India, approximately 20,000 kilometers away, using the Mantra Freedom 60. Guyana also moved toward becoming a regional hub for advanced medical training and robotic surgery. June continued with the medical breakthroughs, a week of robotic surgeries including bariatric, gynecological, and general surgeries. President Ali declared that the Ana Regina Stadium will transform Region 2 into a major sporting destination, creating opportunities for athletes, boosting tourism, and ensuring residents no longer have to travel to Georgetown to experience international cricket. Guyana's fifth FPSO arrived into the country, marking another step towards the Waru project and the country's push beyond 1 million barrels of oil production per day. Guyana also recorded 207,592 visitor arrivals during the first 7 months of 2026, reflecting the continuing expansion of tourism. The government's cabinet outreach in Region 10 focused on direct engagement and practical solutions for the residents. New roadworks, water supply, community centers, and an agro-processing plant were amongst the investments announced for areas in Linden. Across the region, the focus remains on improving lives, expanding opportunity, and delivering development.
5: As the government enters its second year in its second term, the focus now turns to building these achievements and delivering on the commitments. 1 year down, 4 more years to go, with Guyana's transformation continuing to take shape.

0: The National Ophthalmology Hospital at Port Morant has come a long way in recent years, clearing all surgical backlogs, and is now looking to take eye surgeries to the hinterland regions. Over the years, medical teams would visit other regions to screen patients, and once they need surgery, they would then be transported to the National Ophthalmology Hospital at Port Morant. However, this will soon change, and for the first time, eye surgeries will be done in the hinterland regions. Ophthalmologist and doctor in charge of the hospital, Dr. Saif Ali, tells us more about this.
1: Instead of getting the hinterland patient to come to our institution, we plan a surgical outreach, which should start in October, where we go there and do the surgery right there. So that will be beneficial to the patient, that they don't have to travel the distance here.
0: These outreaches will start in Region 8 and 9. Additionally, under the previous administration, the hospital had stopped doing eye surgeries. However, the hospital underwent major upgrades and surgeries were reintroduced.
1: But when the hospital was closed after the Avenue surgery, we had a lot of backlog with cataract surgery and other surgery, keratin surgery. But now, at this moment here, we don't have a waiting list for cataract surgery or any other surgery. You'll come in today and get a surgery tomorrow. So we don't have a waiting list. So we came from far away from forget where we are at this moment.
0: Also, patients who visit the hospital can have a complete eye examination. With the use of new technologies, issues can be detected earlier.
1: This year we started doing the OCT, that is a scan of the back of the eyes. Before we had to send a patient to a private facility, receive a fundus camera where we could scan patient with diabetes and pick up early changes before they have damage to the back of the eyes.
0: Nurse Sonia Glasgow operates the fundus camera and she explains how it works.
2: What this machine normally do, we do the optic nerve, we do the macula of the eyes, and we also do pachymetry. So we detect if the patient have glaucoma and how far the damage have gone with the glaucoma.
3: Okay.
2: This is a pachymetry of a patient from this morning. These are tests that the patient had to go privately. Now that the hospital offers these tests, the patients are very grateful for this.
3: Thank you
2: so much. We also are grateful.
0: The hospital also offers patients laser treatment and the intravitreal injection for changes or damage they may have had at the back of their eyes caused by diabetes. The hospital sees approximately 90 patients per day.
1: With the rising cause of diabetes, we have a lot of patients with diabetic retinopathy. So why is our concern is that? Also glaucoma, that is a family hereditary disease, and normally we need to screen patients for it. Patients don't have, if they are diabetic, they don't have to have a problem with the vision. They just come in, say they are diabetic, they want to check their eyes, and we do the fundus photo, read it off, and we have a follow-up like that. So we are encouraging people to come in and get the eye check because diabetes, you have no problem with the vision, but you have damage at the back of the eyes initially.
0: Persons can also be scanned at other health facilities in various parts of the country and if needed, will be referred to the hospital. Dr. Ali is recommending annual eye examinations, especially after the age of 40, especially for glaucoma, which does irreversible damage to the eyes. But early detection can prevent blindness.
4: The work this hospital is doing forms part of government's broader effort to create a society in which its citizens can access modern and world-class medical care in any part of the country.
5: From the fields that have fed Guyana for generations to a new era of innovation, investment, and opportunity, agriculture is taking on a new shape. Today, Guyana is not only producing more, it is creating new industries, empowering a new generation of farmers, and positioning itself to feed markets beyond its shores.
6: Guyana has emerged as the leader in CARICOM, advancing agri-food system, and at the same time a leading voice in prioritizing food security. And the strategy outlined at that meeting in 2021, His Excellency the President, our President, we have seen now that that strategy has been adopted by the CARICOM. We have seen the government, the PPP Civic government, have increased budgetary allocation significantly. The agriculture sector budget have increased by approximately 515% from $18.4 billion in 2020 to $113.2 billion in 2026.
7: Across the country, almost 1,200 shade houses have been built over the last 5 years, while hydroponics facilities are creating new pathways for young entrepreneurs.
6: We are producing corn and soya. We have state-of-the-art facilities in the intermediate savanna. We are supporting high-value crops through the Shade House program, the Shade House initiative that we have, the AIEP program, the Agriculture Innovation Entrepreneurship program that is being run by young people across the country. We are seeing our spice industry being developed. So all these areas are new areas that we are now venturing into.
7: From poultry to crop production, the focus is increasingly on commodities that Guyana has traditionally imported.
6: Now, the farmers and in the Borbis River, we have about 9 villages, farmers there. We are now working with them to go into beans production. So we have built a silo at Kimbia to process the beans. We have a large private investor who is also interested and who are now working to develop a large plot of land to plant red beans there and black-eyed peas. And we have the farmers in the Borbis River who are doing that also. So I am hoping that the Borbis River, all the villages there in Kimbia, will produce all our beans and black-eyed peas so that we can have, sometimes we import all these things. So that is another way of reducing the food import bill and reducing the imports that we're talking about. We have seen rice production increase tremendously over the last 5 years. We have seen production increase from a mere 500,000 tons of rice in 2020 to last year 825,000 tons of rice we have produced. Sugar, we are still continuing to work on the sugar industry to develop our sugar and to revitalize our sugar industry. We have now not only the government involvement in the sector, but we are seeing now the private sector is coming forward. We have a milk plant in Region 5. Now we see DDL have a massive program, a massive project being executed at Moblissa, there with dairy. They will be setting up their dairy plant there, and all the milk that they used to import will come from that facility that they are setting up at Moblissa. They have almost 500 head of cattle there that they will have milk. So all these things we have seen that we are working to make Guyana food secure.
5: This is more than a story about agriculture. It is a story about opportunity, food security, and the future of Guyana. This is Growing Guyana.
8: Welcome to the President's Diary. From the international stage to key engagements at home, President Dr. Mohamed Irfan Ali's diary this week reflects Guyana's growing global influence and the momentum behind its transformation. In Doha, President Ali identified Qatar as a key partner in Guyana's efforts to diversify its economy and build institutional capacity.
9: I'm here, and even Qatar here, and this region have had a tremendous relationship with Western oil companies. For a matter of fact, a lot of your early days here in Qatar had ExxonMobil, and still has ExxonMobil, playing a very important part in the development of your energy sector. And you have managed to build a relationship that is constructive one that is progressive and one that lead to the benefit of Qatar and the benefit of the region and also the company. So here in Qatar, we see Qatar as an important partner for Guyana, not only from an investment perspective, but from an institutional perspective. The experiences, the scale of the country in terms of the population, like our population.
7: The head of state international engagements continued in Madrid. He received the CEAPI Medal of Honor in recognition of his leadership and Guyana's growing international standing. Back home, the country recorded another significant economic milestone, with real GDP expanding by an estimated 33.3% during the first half of 2026.
9: Our overall GDP grew by an estimated 33.3% in the first half of 2026. The non-oil economy grew by an estimated 10.1%. The revised full-year forecast for real GDP growth is now 20.8% overall and 10.2% for non-oil GDP growth. This will represent the sixth consecutive year of expansion in the overall non-oil economy following the contraction of the non-oil economy in 2020.
7: President Ali also welcomed the establishment of Citibank's presence in Guyana. He described the development as another link between the country and the international financial system. On the diplomatic front, the head of state engaged the Parliamentary Subcommittee on Foreign Relations and Key Matters of National Importance. He also received the letters of credence from Suriname's new ambassador to Guyana, Ivan Farnall. He reaffirmed the importance of the long-standing relationship between the two neighboring countries. At State House, the president continued consultations with the Parliamentary Sectorial Committee on Economic Services. The meeting focused on economic matters and Guyana's strategies for navigating an evolving global environment. The president also met with delegates of the Amerindian Heritage Pageant 2026, extending best wishes as they prepare to showcase their rich culture, talent, and heritage. He later joined in commemorating the 77th anniversary of the founding of the People's Republic of China, marking another engagement reflecting Guyana's expanding international relationships.
8: Thank you for watching The President's Diary, your weekly look at the engagements, decisions, and developments shaping Guyana's national agenda.

0: It is time for Weekly Digest, bringing you a quick look at the week's key ministerial engagements and developments from across Guyana. Minister of Housing Colin Kruhl inspected the ongoing Craig to Land of Canaan Highway project. The development spans 8 lots and is expected to be completed by the end of the first quarter of 2027.
1: For a continuation of the highway road that is being built under the Ministry of Housing, I want to highlight that is from Craig to Land of Canaan that is being done in 8 lots. So we're starting here at the 8th lot, that's the Land of Canaan. So this will, where we're at now, will be the main, one of the main exit points for the ending of the road. Already we are seeking the alignment from Land of Canaan that goes to Sioux Dyke. So we're implementing here about a $52 billion project. That's just in terms of the road network.
0: Guyana and China are looking to deepening cooperation across several sectors. Prime Minister Brigadier Retired Mark Phillips reaffirmed the long-standing relationship between the two countries, pointing to opportunities in healthcare, education, transportation, and technology. From the classroom to the workplace, technical skills remained a major focus. Minister of Education Sonia Parag joined students, educators, and industry partners for the opening of the TVET Expo and Fair 2026.
2: This exposition is one of the important activities being held during Education Month. And if you would have been following our Ministry of Education's page, whether it's on Facebook or whether it's on the website itself, you would notice that every day education is doing something for Education Month. And I dare say that activities have been ramped up over the last 2 weeks, and you will see more of it in the next 2 weeks, but education is not without action. It doesn't take Education Month for us to be active and be a part of everything that's happening for the development of our children. This exposition is one of the important activities being held now, and it is the theme is from classrooms to communities. That's a theme for Education Month.
0: In Sioux Dyke, Minister of Human Services and Social Security, Dr. Vindhya Prasad, met directly with residents, sharing information on the Care Economy Initiative. At the 57th anniversary of the National Insurance Scheme, Senior Minister in the Office of the President with Responsibility for Finance, Dr. Ashni Singh, outlined plans for a more modern NIS. 80 healthcare workers graduated from specialized programs at the Georgetown Public Hospital Corporation, GPHC, gaining training in patient care and operating room technology. In Region 6, Minister of Local Government and Regional Development Priya Manachan turned the sod for the New Amsterdam market. And in Region 1, more than $130 million in government investment is reshaping Bomberry Village.
3: And also to our stories. It is reflected in our deep and respectful relationship with the forest, the environment. It is found in the wisdom of our elders and in the curiosity and creativity of our young people. It can also be seen in the way that we work together, especially in times of difficulty. And that is our identity.
0: Minister of Natural Resources Vikram Bharat continued engagement with stakeholders in the forestry sector, meeting with loggers, businesses, and residents in Mara.
4: Mara has come a really far way that today I probably took about 30 minutes from New Amsterdam Freedom House to Mara Community Center. None of us here who are living in Mara and who've been here for a while never thought that we will see this day, where you will take 30 minutes from Mara to New Amsterdam. But it is possible today.
0: And in foreign relations, Minister of Foreign Affairs and International Cooperation, UTOD, welcomed Suriname's Ambassador Ivan Fernal during a meeting in Georgetown. That's a wrap on this week's Weekly Digest. Join us next week for another look at what our ministers have been doing across the country.
5: That has brought us to the end of Information for Nation Building. This program serves to bring you updates on the work and initiatives being undertaken by the government of Guyana.
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5: Hello and welcome to this week's edition of Focus on the Hinterland. I am Mark Watson, and with me is Roderick Beard, the operator for this week's episode. Focus on the Hinterland is NCN's 30-minute radio program, shedding light on activities and events which occurred in our Hinterland locations during the past week. From the peaks of the Pacaraima Mountains to the Rupununi Savannas, from the hilly sand and clay regions to the northwest alluvial wetlands, from the Quarantine Rivers to the Tabui Mountains, this is Focus on the Hinterland. Before we bring you our first feature for this week, let us remind you that you can continue sending us at WhatsApp or SMS to 627-6402. We have been sharing your stories with our friends via radio, and the feedback has been great. Before we get into our features for this week, too, we must say to you that we are presently mourning the loss of Dr. Rovin Diodat. And for our friends in the hinterland, he had been very instrumental in training all of our regional coordinators and contributors, and our technical men as well have gone through various sessions with him. So on behalf of the team here at NCN and the entire family, the regional team, of course, we share condolences to his family and friends. The Board of Industrial Training has successfully produced 91 more students in Region 9, Upper Takatu, Upper Essequibo, who have graduated from the just-concluded skills training program. And Radio Letham has expressed their condolences at the passing of Dr. Rovin Diodat.
8: Greetings from the beautiful town of Letham. Time to share with you once again what has been happening in and around the town during the past week. 91 more trainees graduate from the Board of Industrial Training after completing their skills training program. The graduation ceremony was held at the Letham Business Incubator Center. The ceremony brought together graduates, their families, community representatives, and other officials to recognize the dedication, hard work, and achievements of the trainees. Skills came out in the fields of heavy-duty equipment operation, welding and fabrication, commercial food preparation, electrical installation, and information technology. Present at the ceremony were CEO Mr. Richard Moon, board members Mr. John Edgel, Mr. Krishna Sharma, and Ms. Penelope Harris. Technical Officer Latham, Ms. Indira Singh, along with other BIT officials. In the field of agriculture, agricultural items were handed over to the students of grades 10 and 11 of the Yupakari Secondary School to support them in their practical agricultural activities. These items were handed over by the Agri Department and received by the headmistress of the school. This will assist the students in the development and maintenance of the school's shade house and garden. The Agri team present were Program Coordinator Dr. Darren Halley, Ms. Davina Johnny from the Agriculture Department, and Ms. Wendy Lawrence from NARI. Finally, four students from St. Ignatius Secondary School are participating in a three-day cooking competition under the TVET program. The students are Soma Narain, Ciara Simon, Tasani Hughes, and Liam Williams. They are under the guidance of Ms. Saskia Burnett, head of the Home Economics Department. Using our famous indigenous staple, farine, they competed in the National Local Dish with a Twist category and won with their unique farine pizza. Congratulations to them. as they continue to compete in other categories. And that puts a wrap on my report for this week. But before I go, Rachel Latham would like to take this opportunity to extend the heartfelt condolences to the family of the late, great, one and only Dr. Robin Deodat. May you be comforted at this very sad time, knowing that our prayers are with you. May his soul rest in peace. For Radio Latham 95.1 FM, I am Alison Kamash.
5: As the construction of 40 houses are progressing, excitement is growing among the people of Region 2 Pomerun Suppenam. Situated in Onderneming Track A and B, the 43-bedroom bungalow homes are the first of its kind to be built in the region by the government, and the outcome of this initiative could see more homes of this fashion constructed in the Cinderella County, depending on the demand. Here's Rima Natram.
9: 40 families on the Essequibo Coast could be celebrating Christmas this year with the keys to a brand new home as construction advances on the new housing initiative at Underneening Track A and B. The development is seeing the construction of 43-bedroom bungalow-style houses, making a new approach by the Ministry of Housing to expand its housing drive offerings in Region 2. Minister of Housing Honorable Colin Crowe visited the development on Friday, September 11th, accompanied by Regional Housing Officer Kavindra Prasad and Engineer Orlando Orno to assess the progress and quality of the ongoing work. Four contractors are currently engaged on the project, with each responsible for constructing 10.

0: Construction Progressive prospective beneficiary will be engaged and guided through the next stage, including pre-qualification and commercial banks to determine their financing eligibility. For the four families expected to benefit, the December target could make this development more than just another housing project. It could mean entering the Christmas season with a new place to call home. Rima Nidram reporting for NCN Radio Essequibo 95.5 FM.
1: Celebrations were conducted in Green Park last week with the Acting President Mark Phillips, Amerindian Affairs Minister Sarah Brown Shadik, Education Minister Sonny Parag, and Housing Minister Colin Kroll, along with the Regional Chairman Brenton Ashley and his team in attendance. As we hear in this Trevor Rupan report, the residents were brought up to speed with developmental plans for their community. A moment of silence was also observed for the people who lost their lives in the MV Barima tragedy. Here is Trevor Rupan.
2: The children, parents, and staff of 4 Miles Nursery School, Region 1, extended their sincere gratitude to the 4 Miles Village Council for the generous handover of a fully furnished mess hall to their school. This wonderful facility will provide a safe and comfortable space for our children to enjoy healthy and nutritious meals daily through the school feeding program. Your support and commitment to the well-being and development of our children are truly appreciated. Thank you, 4 Miles Village Council, for investing in our children and community. From the children, parents, and staff of 4 Miles Nursery School, working together for excellence. On Saturday, vendors and shoppers at the Kumako waterfront interact with Prime Minister Mark Phillips during a walkthrough on Saturday morning. Residents, shoppers from the sub-region, and vendors highlighted issues affecting them. Prime Minister Mark Phillips also took time out to visit small businesses along the Kumako waterfront. The walkabout, led by Prime Minister Mark Phillips, performing the functions of President, Minister of Housing Colin Kroll, Minister of Education Sonia Parag, and Minister of Amerindian Affairs Sarah Brown Shadik on Saturday, the 12th of September, 2026. Green Park was transformed into a beautiful decorated play field with tents, a variety of Amerindian dishes and beverages when the Regional Democratic Council held its National Heritage Day. As we celebrate Amerindian Heritage Month with the team observing our cultural heritage during our Diamond Jubilee, honoring our traditions, culture, and contribution. Attending the Heritage Day was Prime Minister and Acting President Brigadier Retired Mark Phillips, Minister of Amerindian Affairs Sarah Brown Shadik, Minister of Housing Colin Kroll, Regional Chairman Brendan Ashley. Honorable Minister of Housing, in his speech to the large crowd, said, "The National Heritage Day serves as a reminder that development must not come at the expense of cultural identity." Minister also highlighted the continued development across Region 1 in communities, including improvements in infrastructure, housing, education, and health care. A minute of silence was observed in memory of those who lost their lives in the Barima tragedy. Reporting from Region 1, I am Trevor Rupan.
1: Celebrations are continuing in various villages in the North Rupununi during the month of September for Amerindian Heritage Month. Last week, it was a time for the communities of Ruperti and Quatamang to have their festivities, and the importance of reading was given great attention by the teachers and other educators in Region 9 during World Literacy Day observances. Also, World Suicide Day observances were conducted by the Anai District Hospital. Virgil Harding.
3: 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Today's first community radio for the development of tomorrow's people, sharing with you once again how the week went by here in the North Rupununi district of Region Number 9, Upper Takatu, Upper Essequibo. Our Radio Pibomac station continued to broadcast in the bright spirit of Amerindian Heritage Month Celebration 2026, under the theme, Observing Our Cultural Heritage During Our Diamond Jubilee.

0: Over the past week, celebrations were done in the villages of Raperti and Quatamang. Other villages here in the North Rupununi district will carry out their celebrations as the days move along in the month of September. Our Piomac station broadcasted that Dr. Prasad of the Anai District Hospital, alongside Medex Moses, has commenced the month of September with a strong focus on suicide prevention, depression awareness, and mental health. Throughout the month of September, the team will continue this important initiative by conducting weekly presentations and interactive discussions with hospital staff aimed at increasing awareness, promoting early recognition of warning signs, encouraging open conversations, and strengthening suicide prevention efforts within the workplace and wider community. As part of the initiative, the team also visited the Anai Secondary School, where they engaged the students through presentations and discussions on suicide prevention, depression, emotional well-being, and the importance of seeking help and supporting one another. Mental health is an important part of overall health, and creating safe spaces for conversations can make a meaningful difference. Through continued education, awareness, and community engagement, the Anai District Hospital remains committed to promoting hope, reducing stigma, and encouraging individuals to seek support when they need it most. Let us talk, let us listen, let us support one another. Together we can help prevent suicide and promote higher, healthier. Together we can help prevent suicide and promote healthier communities. And as World Literacy Day was observed here in the North Rupununi District, it was reminded and encouraged by Radio Piomac Station to students and parents that reading is not only important for just one day. It is a gift and a habit that they should nurture every day. It was said that reading opens their minds, strengthens their language, increases their knowledge, and helps them understand themselves and the world around them. That every book they read introduces them to new ideas, places, people, and possibilities. The students and parents were further encouraged to make reading and writing a daily habit. Read to learn, read to imagine, read to understand, read to grow, and read to discover. A love for reading is a gift that lasts a lifetime. Piomac Station also broadcasted that with technical support from UNESCO, national stakeholders have begun developing a roadmap towards nomination of Guyana's first UNESCO Biosphere Reserve. UNESCO has described these places as living laboratories for sustainable development, landscapes where conservation, science, culture, and livelihoods come together to explore better ways for people and nature to strive side by side. The June-July UNESCO mission brought together government agencies, the Iwakrami International Center for Rainforest Conservation and Development, the University of Guyana, and the Guyana National Commission for UNESCO, resulting in a first draft roadmap for the nomination process. For the Global Biodiversity Alliance, this is the kind of integrated approach biodiversity conservation increasingly demands. Protecting nature while recognizing the people, knowledge, cultures, and livelihood connected to it. And finally, at this time, our Radio Piomac station broadcasted that the Iwakrami International Center for Rainforest Conservation and Development announced that the British Chamber of Commerce, Guyana, BritCham, will provide annual funding over the next 3 years to support the center's work under the Global Biodiversity Alliance, GBA. And that's it for this week. Until the next time, I'm Virgil Harding, reporting for Radio Piomac, 97.1 Bina FM, and reminding us all to stay safe until the next time.
1: In this week's feature from Region 7 Kuyuni Masuruni, we learn of the First Lady's recent visit where the emphasis was placed on menstrual health for young girls and the HPV vaccination. Inspection to schools by the regional executive officer and heritage celebrations were also conducted in Region 7. And Region 7 is also mourning the sudden passing of their beloved mayor, Martin Anthony Murray. Here is Sianna Pasod with more.
2: Welcome to Radio Bartica 95.1 FM's Week in Review. The Bartica Regional Hospital is pleased to share that the First Lady's recent visit to Philippi last Thursday was a success, with a strong focus on promoting the sanitary napkin program and the importance of the HPV vaccination among adolescent girls. The provision of sanitary napkins helped promote menstrual hygiene, dignity, confidence, and school attendance, ensuring that young girls can manage their menstrual health with greater comfort and peace of mind. The visit was highlighting the importance of the HPV vaccination, which helps to protect against the human papillomavirus HPV infections that can lead to cervical cancer. Encouraging HPV vaccination is an important step in protecting the health of our young girls and reducing the future burden of cervical cancer. These initiatives are especially meaningful for our hinterland communities, which access to menstrual hygiene products and preventative healthcare services can sometimes be limited. Let's look at a positive note. The Little Miss Carrow Heritage Pageant 2026, the first of its kind in our heritage villages, was done on Saturday last at the Carrow Community Center. A huge congratulations to the 9 amazing delegates who stepped forward, represented their village with grace and confidence, and made Carrow truly proud. Each of you is a winner, and your participation made that historic event one to remember. Congratulations to our title holders, our second runner-up, Zaria Downer, first runner-up, Kaylee De Silva, and of course, to our reigning queen, Sarah Thomas. Congratulations. Your dedication, confidence, and spirit shone brightly on the stage, and the community of Carrow is proud of you. The Regional Democratic Council, led by our Regional Executive Officer, Dr. Josh Kanai, conducted general inspection to the dormitories at DC Cesar Fox Secondary, Waramadong Upper Masruni District, as well as inspection of the school's IT lab and checking the school access to water facilities and washrooms and ensuring the students have access to safe, functional, and hygienic amenities. In keeping with Education Month, Kangaruma, located in the Middle Masuruni District of Region 7, has received a brand new school board. And this is to ensure that every single child has access to education, promoting 100% literacy across our nation. Last week, schools across Region Number 7 on Friday last would have worn yellow and participated in the National World Suicide Prevention Day, reminding each other that every life matters, every story matters, and no one should have to face their struggles alone. They're creating a culture where people feel safe to speak, where we listen without judgment, and where reaching out for help is met with compassion and not stigma. This year, start the conversation, listen, support, and save a life. Kalakoon would have had their heritage celebrations last week, Sunday, as we continue to enjoy our cultural celebrations across Region Number 7 and Guyana. This brings us to the end of this week's Week in Review from Radio Bartica 95.1 FM. It is with deep sorrow that I announce the passing of our mayor, His Worship Martin Anthony Murray, the mayor of the township of Bartica. The community mourns as a family. Collectively, his dedication towards each and every one of us and the development of our region and country will go a far way in the future. I'm Sianna Pasad reporting from the township of Bartica, reminding you to say hello to everyone you love today. Bye-bye for now.
1: Of final report for this week comes from the South Rupununi, where Nikolai Poon is reporting on events marking both Education and Amerindian Heritage Month.
3: It is once again a pleasure to share with you updates coming from the deep south of Rupununi. We begin by telling you that on Tuesday, the Aishawton Village Council facilitated an Amerindian Heritage Educational Program for grade 5, 6, and 7 students of the Aishawton Primary and Secondary Schools. Students were able to participate in traditional activities, learned a few legends, sang Wapchin songs, learned important stories, among other activities. Mr. Godfrey Paulin, a key Wapchin knowledge holder, shared his knowledge based on greetings, customary laws, body parts in the Wapchin language, a question and answer segment, followed by an evaluation. This activity coincides with the Amerindian Heritage Month of Activities in Aishawton Village. And finally, as part of Education Month, the Aishawton Secondary School earned a number one spot for having the highest matriculation percentage in Region Number 9. Some of the students who did well for this year's CSEC 2016 are Titus Antone, Rion Alfred, Anne Ritchie, Albert Abenset, Delmar Benjamin, Ariel Alfred, Titus Antone, among others. Congratulations were extended to the headmaster Leon Jones and staff for achieving this landmark for the highest percentage of matriculation in Region Number 9. And this brings an end to our report for this week. I am Nikolai Poon reporting for Radio Aishawton.
1: On behalf of Roderick Baird, I'm Mark Watson, thanking you so much for being a part of the program. And of course, we do look forward to being with you again next week. Do take care and goodbye.

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0: 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Let's set you up for a great day with timely and relevant tips and information on food, health, culture, traffic, foreign exchange rates, news, and of course, music, laughter, and fun. 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
7: Welcome to another program of Issues in the News. I want to deal with what I consider to be an extremely important issue. That is, I want to deal with the issue of the independence of the judiciary and judicial accountability. As the minister responsible for legal affairs, as the attorney general, and the minister responsible for the justice sector, I consider it important that I discuss this crucial issue, judicial independence and judicial accountability. It is, I believe, common ground amongst most people that the judiciary is one of the most important institutions in any free society. Indeed, the judiciary, rather indeed, an independent and competent judiciary is the sine qua non of a democratic society. In constitutional terms, the judiciary is considered a branch of government. In constitutional terms, the judiciary is perhaps the most independent organ of the state. The other two branches, the executive and the legislature, can commingle, and the Constitution allows them to commingle. In fact, their composition is one that commingles. So you have members of the executive who are also, by virtue of the Constitution, members of the legislature. However, the judiciary is wholly different. One cannot be a member of the judiciary and be a member of either of the two organs. Neither can any judicial function intersect or in any form or fashion be influenced by or affected by the functioning of the other two branches of the government. The judiciary performs one of the most important functions of a democratic society. That is to say, it interprets the law, it applies the law in the resolution of disputes brought before it. The legislature makes the law, the judiciary interprets and applies the law, the executive enforces the law. And it is by the rule of law that society is glued together in a civil fashion that allows all of us to exist peacefully and peaceably with all of our rights and freedoms respected and observed and obeyed. Without these institutional ingredients, there would be no democratic society, there would be no peaceful society, there would be no order in society, and society will descend into anarchy. It is because of this institutional framework provided for and held together by our supreme law, the Constitution, it's for that reason that we exist in a civilized manner with our freedoms and our rights intact. In Guyana, the judiciary is no different from that of the free world. The judiciary in Guyana is guaranteed its independence by the Constitution and by various mechanisms contained in the Constitution and in various pieces of legislation. For example, the judiciary is appointed differently from every other institution in the country. The appointment process is insulated from any form of interference or influence by any other organ of state. And so does the disciplinary aspect of the judiciary and the removal from office. In fact, the judiciary has something that is absent from the other three arms of government. It has what's called security of tenure. This independence with which it is cloaked is guaranteed by several mechanisms protected and guaranteed in the highest legal instrument of the country, the Constitution. The appointment process is one mechanism that ensures its independence. The Constitution itself declares the judiciary to be independent. Article 122A of the Constitution says this: all courts and all persons presiding over the courts shall exercise their functions independently of the control and direction of any other person or authority, and shall be free and independent from political, executive, and any form of direction and control. So you have functional independence guaranteed. And it says all courts and all persons presiding over these courts. So not only the courts as an institution is guaranteed independence, but those who are presiding over these courts are also guaranteed independence. So you have what is called extrinsic independence, meaning independence as an institution from external influence, and you have intrinsic independence, meaning independence from within. So within the judiciary itself, judicial officers are immunized from interference in the discharge of their functions. In terms of financing, the judiciary also enjoys financial independence in that the budget of the judiciary is funded as a direct charge from the consolidated fund. What does that mean? It means that when we do the national budget of Guyana in the parliament, which we shall do sometime early next year, if you look at it, that whole process, you will never hear in the committee of supply the budget of the judiciary being examined or discussed. No minister of government or no opposition member can question the spending, the budgetary allocation of the judiciary in the way that they can question the budgetary allocation of any other agency of state funded from public monies. The parliament's budget is subject also to parliamentary scrutiny in the Committee of Supply, and so does the executive budget. But the judiciary budget is guaranteed as a direct charge on the consolidated fund. Once the Minister of Finance approves it, he puts it in the national budget. When it goes to the parliament, parliament automatically approves it without question. That's the financial independence that judges enjoy and judicial officers enjoy. Significantly, as an appendage to that, a judge's remuneration package cannot be altered downwards. A judge's remuneration package cannot be altered downwards, meaning that they can suffer no diminution in the remuneration package. They can only get increase in salaries, an increase in benefits. They can't suffer any diminishing or any reduction of their remuneration package, another component of their independence. I spoke about the appointment process. It's different. It's done for the Chief Justice and the Chancellor. Appointments are made by the President upon the agreement of the leader of the opposition. For other judges, the appointments are made by the president upon a recommendation of the Judicial Service Commission. If the president refuses to appoint, the Judicial Service Commission can reconsider the matter and send it back. And the second time it goes, a president is compelled to make the appointment. That's the type of independence that the judiciary enjoys. Once appointed, a judge cannot be removed from office, and that's the security of tenure that I spoke about. Judicial officers enjoy security of tenure. They can only be removed from office based upon the provisions of the Constitution and the grounds stated in the Constitution. A judge may be removed from office, and I'm quoting from the Constitution, Article 197.3. A judge may be removed from office only for inability to perform the functions of his office, whether arising from infirmity of body or mind or any other cause, or for misbehavior, or for persistently not writing decisions that they are in relation to cases that they have heard. We have never used this third limb yet in Guyana. And this third limb is unique to Guyana. It doesn't exist in other jurisdictions. But that's a matter for another discussion. I don't want to detain the discussion on that matter. I want to move on. And the judges, obviously, and judicial officers enjoy functional autonomy, meaning they don't have to account to anyone for their decisions. And that's why I'm dealing with judicial independence and judicial accountability. They don't have to account to anyone for their decision. So if a judge makes a decision, he doesn't have to report to anywhere or any agency why that decision is made. That part of it, there is no accountability. Of course, a judge's decision, a magistrate's decision is liable to be reviewed by the very judiciary using the appellate process, which is built in the judiciary. So, in that sense, a judicial officer is answerable to another court, a higher court, in the hierarchical structure of the judiciary for decisions made. I give you that quick backdrop so you understand how firmly rooted judicial independence is in Guyana and how important it is for our judiciary to remain independent, because the judiciary is the place where we go to settle our disputes, interpret and apply our laws. In Guyana, with the rapid expansion of our economy, with the astronomical growth of our commercial sector, our judiciary assumes even greater importance. With the billions and billions of dollars of investments that are pouring into Guyana, with the new vista of economic and commercial activities that we are embarking upon, the judiciary as the institution to settle disputes between and among businesses, between and among individuals, and between and among businesses and individuals and the state, the judiciary is the place where these disputes have to be resolved. The statistics clearly show that if the judiciary is not independent and not competent, investors will be reluctant to invest in that country. There is obviously a commonsensical link, because investors will be wary of injecting billions of dollars of their investment in a jurisdiction where they do not have an independent and competent judiciary to resolve whatever dispute may arise, because that inability can jeopardize their investments. Many of the new huge contracts that we are doing provide for arbitration. Arbitration, as you may know, is an addendum or an extension of the judicial process, or an alternative to the judicial process. Many big businesses, many huge companies prefer to resolve their differences by arbitration rather than by litigation. However, the arbitration process depends upon the litigation process. Because the arbitration process, once it begins, they may need interventions from the court, they may need injunctions, they may need different types of remedies which an arbitral tribunal may not be able to grant. You go to the court. So the court system remains an important adjunct to the arbitral system. Also, and perhaps most importantly, when the arbitration is concluded, the arbitral award by law must be registered as a judgment to be enforced, and it is the judicial system that enforces that judgment once the arbitral award is registered as a judgment. The point is that you cannot sever the two. So although companies that come to Guyana may put arbitration clauses in their contracts, they depend, and they know that they depend upon an effective, impartial judiciary to get the rewards of any judgment and for added support while the arbitration may be ongoing, as I have just explained. We have some major arbitrations coming to Guyana for the first time in our history. In December, we have a huge arbitration here dealing with Marad and the dredging of the Demerara River. The seat of the arbitration is Guyana. This arbitration involves dispute whose value runs into millions of US. We have the Vamid Hospital issue, which is at an ICC arbitration, but the arbitration process will take place in Guyana because the contract says, or the contracts say, two contracts, that the arbitration, if arbitration arises, must take place in Guyana. Guyana shall be the seat of the arbitration. That arbitration, when it comes here next year, the value again runs into hundreds of millions of euros. The point I am making is that it is so crucial that we ensure that the judiciary remains independent and remains competent, because it is an indispensable factor in the development equation of this country because of the peculiar and fundamental role that it has to play in the adjudication and resolution of disputes. It's against that backdrop that the government invests billions and billions of dollars every year in ensuring our judiciary is adequately resourced. And I have said on innumerable occasions on this program that the judiciary of Guyana has never been the beneficiary of the magnitude of resources that it now benefits from at any time in its history. From an infrastructural perspective, we have built or rebuilt courthouses across the length and breadth of Guyana, equipping those courthouses with modern amenities and including the ability to do electronic hearings. And I'm speaking about courthouses that are in the deep recesses of the hinterland, not only on the coastland and in urban centers. We have for the first time two courtrooms in our Court of Appeal. I have spoken about the High Court getting a new edifice in the very near future. In terms of appointments, for the first time in our country, first of all, we increased the appointment of judges, high court judges, from 12 to 20. In 2012, we increased it from 12 to 20. And for the first time, we have a full complement of 20 puny judges presiding in the High Court, appointed. We amended the Court of Appeal Act to allow for an increase in the complement of judges in that court. That court complement is now 11. It used to be 5. It is now 11. And we have 10 of those 11 judges appointed. We have appointed dozens of magistrates over the past few years. We have invested in the most updated software capabilities to ensure that the system administered by the judiciary is done utilizing modern mechanisms and equipment and facilities available to ensure efficiency and timely delivery of quality justice. We have electronic filing and electronic court hearings across the judicial spectrum, beginning from the Magistrates Court all the way to the Caribbean Court of Justice. I say that to you to demonstrate to you that no one can fault our government for not providing the relevant and requisite resources to the judiciary to ensure that the judiciary functions competently as well as independently. Also, I don't think that anyone has ever made an allegation to the effect that there has been an attempt by our government to interfere with any judicial officers. So independence of the judiciary is respected by the executive of this country. Obviously, I can refer to a different time when that was not the position, when the Privy Council was abolished from the legal system and the Court of Appeal was left as our final court, and where the party of the day, the People's National Congress, flew the flag of that party higher than the national flag in the compound of the Court of Appeal and plastered the flag against the outer wall of the Court of Appeal. Imagine a court, the highest court of Guyana, nailed on the wall of that court was the flag of the ruling party, not the national flag, the PNC flag. That's the history that we have come from, and here, this is where we are today. So tremendous progress has been made in guaranteeing and ensuring judicial independence in this country. Now, having said that, I want to now deal with the other aspect of the topic. The topic is judicial independence and judicial accountability. Now, this is the question. Does judicial independence translate into judicial unaccountability? I say no. Though the judiciary is different, and is institutionalized differently, and is the most independent organ of state, it remains an accountable institution. If only for the fact that it is funded by public monies. If only for that fact, there is no agency in a democratic society funded from public funds that is allowed or will ever be allowed to be unaccountable to the public who is funding their functioning. No, that can't happen. And I respectfully submit that that does not obtain in Guyana. And the judiciary understands that because the judiciary has a code of ethics. And in the foreword, a code of ethics that they promulgated in 2021. It was promulgated before, and I believe that it was updated in 2021. And in the foreword to that code of ethics, the then Honorable Chancellor of the Judiciary, Yonet Cummings Edwards, made these crucial observations. And I quote, "An independent judiciary is indispensable to the administration of justice and the rule of law. Similarly, the integrity of judicial officers and their accountability to the public are indispensable for the administration of justice in a fair and transparent manner." I continue. "We must be accountable to the public. Exemplary conduct on the part of judicial officers helps to inspire public confidence in the judicial system." I continue. Let justice be done with propriety, independence, integrity, impartiality, equality, competence, and diligence. Let us be accountable to the people we serve." So here it is, from the mouth of the head of the judiciary, embracing the concept that the independence of the judiciary does not render it unaccountable. Indeed, Her Honor rightfully asserts that judicial officers are accountable to the public, and that accountability is indispensable to the administration of justice in a fair and transparent manner. We must be accountable to the people. Exemplary conduct on the part of judicial officers helps to inspire public confidence in the judicial system. Powerful words. Let justice be done with propriety, independence, integrity, impartiality, equality, competence, and diligence. Let us be accountable to the people we serve. That's the head of the judiciary speaking for and on behalf of the judiciary. And this passage is extracted from the foreword of the Code of Ethics for Judicial Officers, second edition, 2021. Judicial officers include magistrates. You have the upper judiciary and the lower judiciary. The lower judiciary is the magistracy. So when I use the term judicial officers here, it includes magistrates. And the upper judiciary includes the High Court, the Court of Appeal, and of course, the Caribbean Court of Justice. So how does the judiciary account? Financially, the Constitution mandates that the accounts of the judiciary must be examined and audited by the Auditor General because it is funded from public monies. So the very Constitution that is so precise and so firm and so strong in its provision towards independence of the judiciary also provides that financially the judiciary is accountable to the Auditor General for the expenditure of its finances, and by extension is answerable to the Public Accounts Committee that will review that Auditor General's report. So the Constitution mandates judicial accountability. And as I just pointed out, the Code of Ethics demands judicial accountability. We have in Guyana also a legislation, the Time Limit for Judicial Decisions Act of 2009. That act lays down certain important responsibilities for judicial officers to comply with in the discharge of their functions. For example, it stipulates 120 days for judges to render decisions in writing or give reasons for the decisions after the conclusion of the case. 120 days. Recently, the matter was reviewed by the Caribbean Court of Justice, and the Caribbean Court of Justice said that the provisions are not mandatory, that they are directory, meaning that they are not mandatory, mean exactly that. In other words, you can breach it, but the CCJ never said that it's unlawful. So you may have different reasons why, but it's a fair measuring rod for time taken to deliver judicial decisions. And let me say, by and far, in recent times, decisions have been delivered in a timely manner by most of the judges and most of the judicial officers. Let me say that up front. A majority of the judicial officers, they gave decisions in a timely manner. But to every reality, there is an exception. So you have judges and other judicial officers who are not complying, and their decisions take an unduly long time to be delivered. So this is another form of accountability. And another form of accountability is the public being able to speak on judicial matters. Now, the judiciary, as I said, is an especial institution. An especial institution when compared with the other branches of government. The executive is directly answerable to the parliament, but more fundamentally, the executive is directly answerable to the people. When I go out in the villages and in the communities of this country, the Guyanese people can come up to me, they are entitled to come up to me and demand answers from me regarding matters that fall within my official responsibilities. And from the president right down, face that obligation. Well, not face that obligation, but shoulder that obligation. Opposition members of the National Assembly, they have that responsibility as well, because they are answerable to the people who elect them, and the people must have access to them. The judiciary stands out. The ordinary man can't walk up to a judge and raise an issue about the administration of justice. In fact, it may be considered improper. He can't go up to a judge and say, "Judge, you have my case before you. When are you going to give me a decision?" The ordinary man does not have that access. And not only doesn't he have that access, the law prevents that from taking place. and a judge can cite him possibly for contempt if he does that. So judges are, and judicial officers are, enjoy this unique position where they don't have to engage as a matter of legal obligation and duty to the public and respond to the public in relation to the discharge of their functions. And that should not be so. Let me rephrase that, because that came out differently. The law is correct in insulating judges from that engagement, because that can also lead to unsavory

So they have to have another access. Because they have a freedom to speak on matters that concerns them. They have a they have a duty and a right to speak on matters of public interest. They have the right to speak about the functioning of a public authority that they are financing. And that is why the judiciary is not immune from criticism. It is not immune from criticism. However, he who seeks to criticize must do so in good faith, must not cast aspersions on the integrity of the judicial officer, must not say things that will bring the administration of justice into disrepute. But obviously, you have a right to make commentary, critical commentary, in relation to the judiciary, in relation to an ongoing case, if you wish, especially if it involves public interest matters and the public feels that the case is not moving at the pace at which it should move, for example. That principle applies with greater force to me. Not only in my capacity as an elected politician, because I'm elected to represent the people. And if the concerns of the people relate to the administration of justice, then I must speak about it. But I have an additional role. Not only am I an elected member of parliament, I am the minister responsible for the justice sector, for legal affairs. I am the attorney general. I protect and represent the public's interest. And if the administration of justice or a judicial officer is not behaving in the manner that he or she should, that is detrimental to the public interest, and it is my obligation. It is my obligation to speak. A minister of justice cannot seek refuge in silence when there is a miscarriage of justice taking place. That's not an option available to a minister of justice. And this minister of justice will certainly not seek refuge in silence. If the occasion arises, and I believe that I am duty bound to comment, I will comment. And if the comment is critical, then so be it. And courts can review it. But they cannot stop me. Courts can review what I say, but they cannot stop me because I am careful not to cross the boundary. But let me deal, for example, with what judges have said about this right to criticize the judiciary. There is a case called Ambard against the Attorney General of Trinidad and Tobago that went to the Privy Council in 1936, 90 years ago. 90 years ago, this case went to the Privy Council. And a Lord Atkin, sitting in that court, said this, and I quote from Lord Atkin: whether the authority and position of an individual judge or the due administration of justice is

0: concerned, no wrong is committed by any member of the public who exercises the ordinary right of criticizing in good faith. In private or in public, the public act done in the seat of justice. The path of criticism is a public way. The wrong-headed are permitted to err therein, provided that members of the public abstain from imputing improper motives to those taking part in the administration of justice and are genuinely exercising a right of criticism and not acting in malice or attempting to impair the administration of justice. They are immune. Justice is not a cloistered virtue. She must be allowed to suffer the scrutiny and respectful, even outspoken comments of the ordinary men. You are entitled to criticize the judiciary, but you must do so without casting aspersions on the integrity of the officer. You must not be motivated by malice. You must be acting in good faith. Your criticism must be genuine. You must have a fair and reasonable concern and not motivated by an ulterior motive. Since 1936, the Privy Council said so. And I want to move quickly to another set of authorities that I have here, which I want to read, of the same genre that I want to share with you. Lord Russell, the then Chief Justice in England, in a case called King against Grey. And again, this is a very old case. The Lord Chief Justice said, judges and courts are alike open to criticism. And if reasonable argument or expostulation is offered against any judicial act as contrary to law or the public good, no court could or would treat that as contempt. Lord Denning said this. Lord Denning, one of the greatest judges ever lived. It is the right of every man, in Parliament or out of it, in the press or over the broadcast, to make fair comment, even outspoken comment, on matters of public interest. Those who comment can faithfully deal with all that is done in a court of justice. They can say we are mistaken and our decisions erroneous, whether they are subject to appeal or not. All we would ask is that those who criticize us will remember that from the nature of our office, we cannot reply to their criticisms. Let me read what Denning said here again. And as I said, Granny Denning is one of the greatest judges ever lived. It is the right of every man, in Parliament or out of it, in the press or over the broadcast, to make fair comment, even outspoken comment, on matters of public interest. Those who comment can deal faithfully with all that is done in a court of justice. They can say we are mistaken and our decisions erroneous, whether they are subject to appeal or not. All we would ask is that those who criticize us will remember that from the nature of our office, we cannot reply to their criticisms. And I want to share with you another passage from another case where Lord Denning said again, where Lord Denning spoke again about the right to criticize. And here he was dealing with the sub judice principle. You know, many people feel that because the matter is engaging the court, no discussion can take place in relation to that matter. That is not the law. what the sub judice rule prohibits is that if you, outside of the court, try to influence the outcome of the case, that is when the sub judice rule kicks in. The sub judice rule doesn't bar discussion or even criticism of a case that is ongoing. It does not. And Lord Denning said it here. And he was speaking in a case called Wallersteiner against Moore, 1974, One Weekly Law Report, at page 991. He said this, and I quote again, "I know that it is commonly supposed that once a writ is issued, it puts a stop to discussion. A writ is the legal proceedings." Let me read it again. "I know that it is commonly supposed that once a writ is issued, it puts a stop to discussion. If anyone wishes to canvass the matter in the press or in the public, it cannot be permitted. It is said to be sub judice. I venture to suggest that that is a complete misconception. The sooner it is corrected, the better. If it is a matter of public interest, it can be discussed at large without fear of thereby being in contempt of court. Criticisms can continue to be made and can be repeated. Fair comment does not prejudice a fair trial." This is from the judgment of the most preeminent judge of the last century, Lord Alfred Denning. So when judicial officers behave in an unbecoming manner, you are free to voice your public opinion. You are free to voice your opinion publicly. And your opinion can be critical, but not disrespectful. Don't bring the administration of justice into disrepute. Judges and other judicial officers are accountable. They are accountable. And the public and society must hold them accountable for the discharge of their functions, but must do so with dignity and respect. And because of this high responsibility that judicial officers enjoy, you know, they are immune from suit also, a point I omitted to make. When a judge makes a decision, or a magistrate makes a decision, and it is found to be unlawful, and you lose your property, or you suffer imprisonment wrongly, you cannot sue that judge. You cannot even sue the state for the decision of that judge. All you can do is to appeal and hope that the appeal court overturns the decision. But the judge or the magistrate is immune from suit for making a decision that is wrong. And that is not for the protection of the magistrate. It's for the protection of the administration of justice. It's a necessary power. But with those great types of powers come grave responsibilities. And therefore, when a case is before a judicial officer, that case has to be dealt with conscientiously, dealt with in accordance with law, where superior courts have given directions. Those directions must be followed. When the particular judicial officer has fixed dates, 1 month before, for example, and lawyers are coming from all over the world to attend court, those dates must not be vacated at the whim and fancy of one side or for flimsy reasons. I hope that you have enjoyed the program. It was a program of a slightly different type. I tried to deal holistically with an important issue, and an issue that is assuming currency. Letters being written in the newspapers dealing with some of the issues that I have dealt with, and the social media is overwhelming with commentary touching and concerning matters that I've dealt with. And that's why I felt necessary, if not compelled, to spend some time to share with you some learning on this topic so that we can all have a better understanding of the legal and other issues involved. I want to once again thank you for spending the past hour with me. Enjoy the rest of the week. Take care, and may God continue to bless you. Thank you very much.
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Next in our list, we present Dennis Brown with Baby, I'ma Want You, followed by Eddie Levette with Just One Look, Busy Signal with One More Night, and we end it all off with Dawn Penn and You Don't Love Me.

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I'm Fuchsia Long saying take care until we meet again for more music on the Caribbean Music Box.

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2: The news, featuring the personalities, issues, and events that make the news in Guyana, the Caribbean, and around the world. 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
1: With the news at this time, I am Rihanna Monroe. Good day. First, the lead stories. Development Bank will involve communities to promote fairness. More than 70 traffic violations detected during White Night campaign. More delays as Mohammed's defense seeks time to study documents. In the region, Haiti extradites 18 suspects in assassination of president to the U.S. And internationally, nearly 2 million urged to evacuate as powerful typhoon batters Japan. These and other stories in a moment.
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1: And now the news in detail. President Dr. Irfan Ali says the Guyana Development Bank will open processing loan applications when it becomes operational on October 5. He says the bank will target entrepreneurs across Guyana, including hinterland and riverine communities, with technology helping to expand access. The president says the application process will be simple, but applicants will receive compulsory mentorship, technical assistance, and business guidance.
4: And I want people to understand this is not a grant. This is not a grant. This is your opportunity to earn. This is your opportunity to pay back. This is an opportunity to build your credit. Because we're going to use this to help you build your credit also, your credit score.
1: He says mechanisms will be put in place to promote fairness and transparency, including publicizing beneficiaries and involving community and religious organizations.
4: The bank would also have a very fair system of publicizing, because that's what we want the community to know. Community involvement. That is why we'll have people of influence, leadership, the churches, the temples, the mosque involved, and publication of the list of persons who are benefiting from the bank.
1: President Ali says the bank will provide up to $3 million without interest or collateral as an initial financing opportunity, while larger projects can access co-financing through commercial banks. He says the initiative will focus heavily on productive sectors, including agriculture, agro-processing, tourism, manufacturing, creative industries, and technology. Head of the Guyana Power and Light, Keshnan Lal, says Guyanese can expect a significant reduction in power outages in the coming months, as major investments in the electricity system come on stream. Nanlal says approximately $800 million US is currently being invested in new power infrastructure. This includes investments in the Gas to Energy project, which is expected to provide up to 300 megawatts of additional power. Nanlal says additional generation, that is, and infrastructure projects are also being developed to strengthen the national grid.
5: So we are adding generation in the grid, and we continue to add. We have the gas to energy that is coming on, which will be here, forest energy will be available by the end of the year. By the end of this year, by the first quarter of next year, we'll have an additional output, and the plan, and based on what information is available, by mid of next year, by June of next year, we are going to have the 300 megawatts available.
1: He says some of the projects will be completed by the end of this year, while others are expected to be completed in the second quarter of next year. According to Nanlal, by mid-2027, the additional capacity should significantly alleviate the current levels of outages.
6: So, basically what you're saying is that by mid-next year, we should be done with the power outages?
5: Well, it should be significantly alleviated.
6: Okay.
5: If somebody hit a pole.
6: Right.
5: If we have to do maintenance work. Because we don't truly have a redundant system as yet. That is a further plan, a 2030 plan, to really truly have a redundant smart system. Uh-huh. So you're still going to have minimal interruptions because you will have to do maintenance.
1: He says customers will still experience occasional interruptions due to maintenance and unforeseen incidents. However, Lanlal says the interruptions should be far less frequent as the new infrastructure and generation capacity come on stream. The extradition proceedings against Azruddin Mohammed and his father, Nazar Mohammed, is again delayed as defense attorneys requested additional time to review a copy of the Official Secrets Act presented to the court. The document was produced during the resumption of the hearing today after it was requested by the defense at the previous hearing in relation to the testimony of head of the special branch, Senior Superintendent Prem Narayan. Defense attorney Sian Dujan told Chief Magistrate Judy Lachman that the defense needed time to examine the document and question its applicability and credibility. Dujan said the defense's planned cross-examination of Narayan Datis would be based on the provisions of the act. Cross-examination of Narayan was expected to continue throughout Monday's hearing. However, Prosecutor Herbert McKenzie argued that the defense had other areas on which it could continue questioning the witness while reviewing the document. Magistrate Lachman then questioned Dujan on why the defense could not proceed with its cross-examination. In response, Dujan maintained that the defense needed an opportunity to properly examine the document before proceeding. The magistrate granted an adjournment of the morning proceedings to allow the defense time to review the document, with the hearing expected to resume this afternoon. A total of 75 traffic violations were detected during a White Night campaign conducted along Washington Pond Public Road within the McKenzie Police Station District on the weekend. The exercise was led by Assistant Superintendent Sherwin Joseph, office in charge of traffic in Region 10, in collaboration with members of the Region 10 Road Safety Council and a party of police ranks. The exercise focused on traffic enforcement, promoting road safety, enhancing public safety, and deterring traffic violations. Among the violations detected were breach of conditions prescribed by fitness, unlicensed drivers, and driving uncertified and uninsured motor vehicles. Several violations by motorcyclists were also detected during driving without a safety helmet and carrying a pillion rider without a safety helmet. This exercise forms part of the ongoing efforts to promote compliance with traffic law.

0: group with a spill in Tibet. Here we will be looking at furniture making. They will be doing the building technology in the AutoCAD. There's a room that we'll be setting up for AutoCAD specifically with the traditional drawings also. They are going to be doing small motor repairs to ensure that all of what the community needs, we can be able to prepare the young people to tap in and take those jobs.
1: The upgraded school now features smart classrooms, modern dormitories, teachers' quarters, and fully equipped laboratories for science, information technology, home economics, and technical and vocational education. In the region, 18 people have been flown from Haiti to the United States of Florida, state of Florida that is, to stand trial for their alleged involvement in the assassination of Haitian President Jovenel Moïse 5 years ago. Moïse was shot dead at his home in the capital, Port-au-Prince, in July 2021, allegedly by a group of mainly Colombian mercenaries. Previous Haitian investigations into the assassination have stalled due to widespread gang control and lawlessness in the country. U.S. Attorney for the Southern District of Florida, Jason Reddin, said the extradition was the next major phase in their pursuit of accountability over the presidential assassination. He said 5 years later, they are still bringing defendants before American courts and are not finished. He said 30 suspects have been indicted over the killing so far. U.S. prosecutors allege that the planning and financing of Moïse's killing was orchestrated from Florida as well as the Dominican Republic and Haiti itself. Given the dire state of the justice system in Haiti, the onus has been on the U.S. prosecutors to bring the detainees to Florida to try the cases there. And finally, international news. Close to 2 million people have been told to evacuate from their homes in Japan due to Typhoon Dojuan. Residents have been told to protect their lives and are urged to get above the second floor away from slopes. Hundreds of flights out of Japan have been cancelled as the typhoon is forecast to bring record-breaking levels of rainfall. Japan's airlines have cancelled 135 flights, while All Nippon Airways called off 140 of its flights. The storm has led to power outages with as many as 50,800 households without power, according to Tokyo's power company. Tokyo's Disaster Prevention Agency is warning residents to avoid basements, which are prone to flooding. The agency is also urging people to look out for manhole covers, which may dislodge and pose a danger during flooding. Before we go, here again are the lead stories. Development Bank will involve communities to promote fairness. More than 70 traffic violations detected during White Night campaign. More delays as Mohammed's defense seeks time to study documents. In the region, Haiti extradites 18 suspects in assassination of president to the U.S. And internationally, nearly 2 million urged to evacuate as powerful typhoon batters Japan. And that's the news at this moment.
2: This has been The News, featuring the personalities, issues, and events that made the news in Guyana, the Caribbean, and around the world. The news was compiled and edited in the newsroom of the National Communications Network.
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With the sports news at this time, I am Tyreek Walters. Good day. First, cricket news. Falcons land first CPL title. Moeen Ali says, it's been a tough journey, but a great journey. The Antiguan Barbuda Falcons are champions of the Caribbean Premier League for the first time after defeating the Jamaican Kingsmen by 8 wickets in Sunday's final at Kensington Oval. The Falcons chased down 171 with 20 balls to spare, completing a historic triumph after another outstanding performance from their bowling attack.

Sofian Maqib was instrumental in restricting the Kingsmen to 170 for 9, claiming 4 for 14, while Maz Sadiqat's brilliant 114 from 54 balls was not enough to carry Jamaica to a winning total. Moeen Ali described the achievement as a special moment for the franchise, players and coaching staff. "It has been a tough journey, but a great journey," Ali said. "The time has gone quick for us because we've enjoyed each other's company, and you can see on the field the way we play tonight, we were outstanding." Amir Django and Hassan Nawaz combined for an unbeaten 89-run partnership to take the Falcons over the line. Nawaz sealed the championship with a 6, sparking wild celebrations as the Antigua and Barbuda franchise secure its maiden CPL crown. Guyanese duo Chimrenet Maya and Shafin Rutherford have been included in the West Indies squad for the five-match T20I series against India, which forms part of the upcoming White Ball Tour. Hetmyer, the second-highest run scorer in the CPL 2026, will miss the three-match ODI series, but has been selected for the T20I after being granted an extended recovery period following the CPL. Rutherford, who was also part of the Ghana Amazon Warriors campaign, retains his place in the T20 squad. The series will also see Kamal Puran earn his maiden T20 call-up after scoring 273 runs for the St. Lucia Kings during the CPL. Shehob will captain the West Indies side with the T20I series against India scheduled to begin after the three-match ODI series. The West Indies will play India across 8 cities from September 27 to October 18. In cycling news, Aaron Newton won the opening title when the Flying Stars Cycling Club staged the 15th annual Victor Macedo Memorial Cycle Road Race along the east coast of Demerara on Sunday. Newton finished ahead of last year's winner Jamal John, with experienced cyclist Robin Passat taking third. Paul de Nobrega and Alex Mendez completed the top 5. Passat also won the Masters 35 and over category ahead of Mendez and Kwame Fortune, while Alexander Leung captured the junior title. Mark Spencer won the Masters 50 and over race, with Leon Coolin taking category 4 honors. The event honors the late Victor Macedo and his contribution to cycling in Guyana. The Athletics Association of Guyana, the AAG, is stepping up preparations for the 2027 CARIFTA Games with a renewed focus on identifying young talent across the country. The AAG will host its Inter-Guyanese Trials on September 27 at the Ghana Defence Force, providing athletes under 19 with an opportunity to showcase their abilities. The initiative also includes the establishment of a mini-training hub across Guyana, where young athletes can access structured coaching without being a member of an athletics club. Niall Stanton and Kanisha Headley will oversee coaching and athlete development across the hubs. The AAG is also preparing an under-23 team for the South American Games in Argentina as it continues building pathways for national representation. It was a night of hat-tricks as the GFF National Training Centre on Saturday, as Ansgrove United and Santos FC secured victories in the Elite League. Julius Hamilton scored 3 times as Ansgrove defeated Den Amstel 4-1. Johan Zefruza added the other goal, while Kevian Morris scored Den Amstel's consolation from the penalty spot. At the other end, Tyrese Dennis also completed a hat-trick as Santos edged Elite League debutants Campton 3-2. Campton took the lead through Lennox Court before Dennis equalized. Marlon Bethel restored priority after Dennis scored the Santos forward before. I'll read it again. But the Santos forward completed the hat-trick in the 90th minute to seal victory. Santos coach Dwayne Jacobs dedicated the win to the late Buxton United coach Hubert coach Dan McPherson. And finally in sport, we turn to news coming out of Europe. Cole Palmer, Declan Rice, Marcus Rashford, Kobbie Mainoo and Timo Livramento have withdrawn from England's squad for the upcoming Nations League matches.
Palmer has pulled out with a minor injury after being recalled by manager Thomas Tuchel, while Rice also will miss fixtures, playing the full 90 minutes in Arsenal's defeat by Brighton. Manchester United, Rashford and Maynou were assessed by their club after Sunday's draw against Fulham. Livermento has also withdrawn, having made only three substitutes appearance for Newcastle United this season. Tuchel has called up Nottingham Forest midfielder Morgan Gibbs-White and Everton's James Garner as replacements. England face Spain, the Czech Republic, and Croatia during the international break. And that's sports to the moment.

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1: Hello. With a check of the weather, I am Janaya Johnson. Apart from a few afternoon showers over regions 1, 7, and 8, mostly fair skies are likely to dominate. Rainfall is expected to be between 0 millimeters and 10 millimeters over regions 1, 7, and 8. Elsewhere, no significant rainfall is expected. For the wind, a gentle to moderate easterly breeze. For temperature, coastal regions 30 to 34 degrees Celsius, and the remaining regions 32 to 36 degrees Celsius. No spring tide is in effect at this time. Now for your extended forecast. Monday, apart from a few afternoon showers over regions 1, 7, and 8, mostly fair skies are likely to dominate. Rainfall is expected to be between 0 millimeters and 10 millimeters over regions 1, 7, and 8. Elsewhere, no significant rainfall within 24 hours. Until next time, I am Janaya Johnson. Bye for now.

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2: Hello there, it is Monday, September 21, 2026, and here's what's happening with the price of gold for the midday edition of the Economic Report. The price of gold being the first fix is US$4,343.15 per ounce. The gross price is 862,114 Guyana dollars per ounce. 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And finally, the selling price for gold is 878,771 Guyana dollars per ounce. That's all for the midday edition of the Economic Report. 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
3: 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Dr. Diodat's life and service touched many, and his contributions to his profession, the broadcasting fraternity, and to the wider community will be remembered with appreciation and respect. At this difficult time, we join with all those who mourn his passing. May his soul rest in eternal peace.
4: Wake up, my Guyana. 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

0: Puyabatpan Gayana Pardan Kakuapan Unawat 102.5 FM 560 AM Naik 95.1 FM Ijaan Latham Maburuma Madia Partika Oriala Esequibo Naik Wana Wish Aisharton E. You are listening to the Voice of Guyana, transmitting on 102.5 FM, 560 AM, 95.1 FM in Latham, Maburuma, Madia, Bartika, Oriala, Essequibo, and our home, Aishelton.
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2: BBC News with Chris Barrow. Nearly 500 people have been arrested in a major transatlantic operation against criminal gangs. Belgian police coordinating the raids say large amounts of drugs, firearms and ammunition were seized, mainly in Latin America. Nick Beek reports.
3: More than 370 of these arrests were made in Costa Rica, where raids targeted a criminal network allegedly being protected by senior judicial and security figures, which were sending vast amounts of drugs to Europe. In Paraguay, a record amount of cannabis was said to have been seized. In Ireland, police dismantled what is believed to be the country's first known cocaine processing laboratory. Europe has been battling to stem the flow of cocaine, in particular, coming from South America, which has enriched crime bosses and fueled increased gang violence.
2: Major television networks in the United States say they're boycotting their pooled coverage of the White House in protest at the Trump administration's decision to ban three media outlets. The president barred CNN, MS Now and Politico last week, accusing them of publishing lies. All three organizations are suing the White House in response. In a statement announcing the suspension of pool coverage, the network said no government should restrict a news outlet because it objected to its reporting. A powerful typhoon that's passing Japan's eastern coast is bringing major disruption, with police urging people at risk in Tokyo and surrounding areas to evacuate. There are also warnings of landslides. Our correspondent in Tokyo is Karumi Mori.
4: The rain all day has been nonstop, but it's been getting worse and worse as the hours go on. Hopefully we'll get a reprieve soon after this passes, but we're already seeing reports of power outages. That number of evacuations now climbing up to 1.9 million residents in the surrounding areas around Tokyo and beyond. And so a lot of residents on watch, officials urging people to be aware and, quote, protect their lives.
2: Police in Pakistan have detained more sisters of the former Prime Minister Imran Khan ahead of a protest demanding his release from prison. Mr. Khan's party, the PTI, has condemned the arrests and has filed a legal challenge. Our Pakistan correspondent Caroline Davis reports.
5: First Alina Khanum, then Dr. Uzma Khan and Noreen Niazi. All have spoken up over the last 3 years against the detention of their brother, former Pakistan Prime Minister Imran Khan, who remains imprisoned in Adiyala Jail, just outside Rawalpindi. The orders for their arrest all accuse them of creating a law and order situation by trying to mobilise his supporters on social media and in public meetings. Their families are calling for them to be released, saying that the arrests are illegal. Pakistan's capital continues to prepare for the upcoming protest. Hundreds of shipping containers line the city streets, particularly close to the area which houses the government's buildings.
2: World news from the BBC. In Spain, a judge investigating the wife of the Prime Minister Pedro Sanchez for alleged irregularities in her business dealings has ordered her to stand trial. Begoña Gómez faces charges of influence peddling and misuse of funds. No date has been set yet for the trial. Ms. Gomez denies any wrongdoing. Djibouti's refugee crisis is worsening as people flee renewed conflict in Yemen between the Iranian-backed Houthis and Saudi Arabia. Several thousand have made the dangerous sea crossing, many arriving in Djibouti's northern town of Obok. Our correspondent Frank Gardner is there and spoke to some of those who fled.
6: The thing that they're most afraid of are the airstrikes, the bombs that are falling from the planes. They say, we don't care whether they're Saudis, Houthis, Yemenis, whoever, that are bombing us. We're just trying to get away from that. And they simply don't know how long they're going to be here, when it's going to be safe for them to go back across the water to the Yemeni coast, to the lives they had before.
2: The embattled German Chancellor Friedrich Merz has blamed his Christian Democrat Party's poor results in two state elections in part on the policies of the federal coalition government he leads. In one of the elections in Mecklenburg, Western Pomerania, His CDU party failed to win a single seat. That's the first time that's ever happened to them at state level. That election, and one in the capital, Berlin, again resulted in big gains for the far-right AfD. A senior member of the AfD told the BBC the Chancellor had lost the trust of the German people. Personal items that belonged to the late French film star and animal rights activist Brigitte Bardot are being sold at auction in Paris, with the proceeds going to her animal charity and her son. Nearly 300 possessions from her homes in Paris and Saint-Tropez are going under the hammer, including her ballet shoes, self-portraits and annotated books. Bardot died in December at the age of 91. And that's the latest BBC News.
7: 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GWI time.
8: 12 hours 30. There's two announcements of death and one message. The death is announced of Dr. Robin Dierdat and Jonathan T. Rupin. Dr. Robin Dierdat, aged 79, died on Friday, September 11th. The funeral of Dr. Robin Dierdat will take place on Tuesday, 22nd September. Viewing will be held at Cathedral of the Immaculate Conception, Camp Street, from 9 hours, followed by tributes and eulogy. Funeral service will be held from 10 hours, thence to Memorial Gardens for cremation at 12 hours. National Communications Network extends sympathy to the relatives and friends of Dr. Robin Dierdat. Jonathan Trevor Rupin of the USA, aged 36, died on Saturday, September 19th. He was the father of Amelia and Alicia Rupin, son of Linda Hall and Trevor Rupin, brother of Francina Wilson, Malaika, Aquila, and Shemuel Rupin, nephew of Patricia Goodman, Fabiola Rupin, Diana Rupin, Julius Rupin, Shailen, Sandra, Christine, Dan, Tan, and Raymond. Cousin of Candy, Ray, LeVar, Janelle, Jermin, Jonathan, Anessa, Chevon, Anastasia, Anthony, Mario, Shamar, Daria, Nari, Paul, Anthony, Shadia, and Trinity. The funeral and cremation of Jonathan Trevor Rupin will take place in the United States of America and will be announced at a later date. And National Communications Network extends sympathy to the relatives and friends of Jonathan T. Rupin.

0: calling Anson Avalon Charles of Lot 193 Mandela Avenue and Kyle Vernon Christian Parsons of Ben Parr Services, Inc. of Lot 71 Kanji Street, Campbellville, Georgetown, or both somewhere else in the country. You are asked to urgently come into the office of Jumbo Jet Auto Sales of Lot 92 Smythe Street, Work and Rest, Georgetown. I repeat, you are asked to urgently come into the office of Jumbo Jet Auto Sales of Lot 92 Smythe Street, Work and Rest, Georgetown. 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The next announcement of death and messages can be heard at 21 hours on this station.
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3: I am reading at the creek. We are here. We are at the creek. It is picnic time. We will have fun. The water looks cool. Come, let us jump in. We swim in the water. Mommy and Daddy play in the water. Now it is time to eat. We sit together. We will eat together. Please surprise Mommy. Please surprise Daddy. Let us say our prayers, please. Grandfather and Grandmother say prayers. We all pray together. We eat vegetable salad. We eat chicken and chips. We eat fruits. The food is delicious. Fifi and Fanda eat food too. We like the food. Susie likes the vegetable salad. Marty likes the chicken and chips. Yummy! Will Fanda like a banana? We have fun at the creek. It is a happy day. The end.
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0: very good day to you. Welcome to another program of From Word to Word. Robin Deodat here. We've got this word innocuous today. I-N-N-O-C-U-O-U-S. Innocuous may seem like a big word, but it's closely related to a more familiar word. That familiar word, innocent, we know that, innocent. And innocuous shares a few of the connotations of innocent. Innocuous is actually made up of two separate Latin roots, in, which is a prefix normally meaning a negative, not, and nocuous, N-O-C-U-U-U-S, harmful, that last part, harmful. In English, innocuous has retained the sense of the roots, hence it means not harmful, not offensive. It often used to describe persons or situations that some may brand as harmful and offensive, but they're not. So usually when they come up and you say that person might be making trouble, oh no, that's an innocuous person. That situation is innocuous. It cannot spill out into any difficulty for us. Well, here's the typical use of the word. His comments about there being some value in drug use were innocuous and in no way meant to support those who peddle marijuana and all of these things to young people. So it was just a thought. The Latin root nocuous, harmful, has given us at least two other words in the English language. One very well known, the other used less often. N-O-X-I-O-U-S. N-O-X-I-O-U-S is one of these words, and it means nocuous, not spelt like the Latin, but spelt with an X, N-O-X-I-O-U-S. It means harmful, poisonous, very unpleasant. The other word is innocent. One of the earliest meanings of innocent in the 1500s was doing no evil. Also meant free from moral wrong or sin or guilt. Many of these meanings, they still retain today the word innocent, because if you look in the dictionary, there are a number of meanings for innocent, not just not guilty, but innocent, someone who is inexperienced, who is not crafty in the ways of the world, etc. So innocent, we probably might deal with innocent in a separate program, because it's a useful word to remember what it, where it started, what it means today, and the breadth, the depth and breadth of the word. Let's close with this quote from Julius Charles Hare, who said, "The greatest truths are the simplest, and so are the greatest men and women," I might add, meaning they're all. They're simple. They don't get complicated and they don't show off themselves on others. So the greatest truths are the simplest. And so are the greatest men and women. That's it for today. Join us next time for another program of From Word to Word.
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2: Welcome to Landmarks and Monuments, the program that looks at the iconic structures and spaces defining Guyana's identity. I am your host, Onika Langhorne Eno. Today, let's take a look at Hotokai, an indigenous Amerindian village in Region 1, Barima Waini, set amid lush tropical forest and accessible by local creeks. The village gives a glimpse into life in the Northwest District. Agriculture is a growing part of development there. Plans have been announced for the clearing of 250 acres of farmland to expand crop production. The project includes 50 acres for pineapples and 100 acres for plantains, while ginger, turmeric, and coconut seedlings have also been made available to farmers. These efforts are aimed at increasing local food production and helping producers reach wider markets. Hotakai Primary School is part of the village's educational facilities and has gained recognition for creative teaching initiatives. A hot meal kitchen has also been introduced for pupils, while rural development includes the introduction of solar panels. Hotakai is among the indigenous settlements that form part of the cultural and geographic history of Region 1. Its rainforest setting, agricultural work, school, and developing infrastructure show a village with a strong connection to the land and its people. That brings us to the end of today's episode of Landmarks and Monuments. Information extracted from the Department of Public Information, Guyana Chronicle, Ministry of Amerindian Affairs, and other sources. Join us next time as we continue highlighting the spaces that hold our nation's story.

0: 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Kakwapan unaw at kay wanamaj de ik. 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
5: Welcome to Have You Ever Wondered? It is a program which brings you information and facts about a wide variety of topics and addresses questions you may have wondered about but never took the time to find the answers. We'll find them for you on this program called Have You Ever Wondered?
6: Have you ever wondered in which country the fortune cookie originated? In which country did the fortune cookie originate? I'm sure you must be going, are you serious? Fortune cookie? China, obviously. Nope, no, no. According to most authorities who have written on the question, the fortune cookie originated in the good old US of A, California to be exact. But there's a bit of controversy as to which part of California, Los Angeles or San Francisco. The American origin of the fortune cookie has not been disputed by any Chinese authority, but there are two popular claims as to where and who invented it. We'll give you both versions. One history of the fortune cookie claims that David Yeung, a Chinese immigrant living in Los Angeles and founder of the Hong Kong Noodle Company, invented the cookie in 1918. Concerned about the poor he saw wandering near his shop, he created a cookie and passed them out free on the streets. Each cookie contained a strip of paper with an inspirational biblical scripture verse written for the establishment by a Presbyterian minister. Another history claims that the fortune cookie was invented in San Francisco by a Japanese, a Japanese immigrant named Makoto Hajiwara. Hajiwara was a gardener who designed the famous Japanese tea garden in, those of you who know that part of the world, the Golden Gate Park. An anti-Japanese mayor fired him from his job around the turn of the century. That's early 20th century. But later, a new mayor reinstated him. Grateful to those who had stood by him during his period of hardship, Hajiwara created a cookie in 1914 that included a thank you note inside, baked inside. He passed them out at the Japanese tea garden and began serving them regularly. In 1915, they were displayed at the Panama Pacific Exhibition. That was the San Francisco's World Fair. Fortune cookies became common in Chinese restaurants in California and other parts of the U.S. after World War II. And now, instead of thank you notes and so forth, or Bible verses, they had mostly philosophical quotes, sometimes from Confucius and Aesop, Ben Franklin, various other people, politicians and philosophers alike. A few even had jokes and picture faces in them. Well, that's it for today. Join us next time for another program of Have You Ever Wondered?

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1: Hello, this is Witness History from the BBC World Service. 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But if you're new here, then here's what you need to know. We're the podcast that brings history to life by hearing from those who were there. Episodes are less than 10 minutes long and they come out every weekday. If that appeals to you, why not subscribe and turn your push notifications on? Today, we're going to Manchester in England for the story of a nightclub that changed the city. The Reno was Manchester's first racially inclusive nightclub, a venue where everyone was welcome. Just a warning, this episode contains some racist and outdated language. Matt Pintus has the story.
2: Manchester, England, 1960. Phil Mogbotiwan is exploring the inner city neighbourhood of Moss Side.
3: He was looking at the premises of the Reno. He said, and opposite, there was a big pub on the corner with glittering lights.
2: That's Lisa, Phil's daughter.
3: He went into the pub and asked for a Guinness, and the barman said, we don't serve monkeys in here. So my dad said, I'm not a monkey, what's that supposed to mean? And he pointed to a large wooden barrel at the side of the bar that people were throwing dead ends of the pints in, and he said to my dad, monkeys drink out of there. My dad said, one day I will have a bar, I will remind you of this. So he said, whatever, he left. Many years later, he managed to get a liquor licence, opened the Reno, and the barman came over, probably wanted to see what was going on. He was like, yeah, can I get a red stripe? So my dad said, you don't remember me? So he said, no, I've never met you. So he said, yeah, I came in your place, asked for a drink. This is what you told me. He said, and the man was really embarrassed and said, I'm so sorry. Don't know why I said that to you. It's wrong. Can you forgive me? And my dad said, yes, everybody's entitled to make a mistake.
2: Phil Mogbotiwan was born in Lagos, Nigeria in 1916. The country was still under British rule, and from a young age, Phil dreamed about moving to England. And he didn't waste any time.
3: He'd obviously watched his mum working very hard. She just did her normal duties, what most Nigerian women did, which was doing their own crops, and not really being able to make anything extra. So when he was 13, he decided he was going to leave and try and come to England. He used to hang around at the ships, and he thought the opportunities to go on a ship and try and make his way here. So he did that.
2: Phil realised his dream and opened the Reno in 1962, initially as a place for sailors to get a bed for the night. Named after the gambling metropolis in Nevada, USA, the Reno soon morphed into a thriving funk and soul club, regularly packed out with excited teenagers looking to dance. At that time, it was notoriously difficult for black people to get into many of the city centre nightclubs, and the Reno offered a safe environment where people could forget all their troubles.
3: I think the Reno was a great destination for everyone because it was a safe place. No matter what colour you were. Back in them days, if you was black, I think if you went in town, if there wasn't so many black people in the place you was in, there was the opportunity for you to be beaten up because there is only one or two of you. Whereas the Reno, yeah, you're definitely going to be safe because there was no segregation of you shouldn't be or you should be here. Everyone was welcome there.
2: The Reno was a particularly important place for people from mixed heritage backgrounds. Phil himself married a white woman and had 8 children, including his youngest, Lisa.
3: Mainly it was black, but there was a really nice mix of a lot of white women. There was quite a few Asians, and then obviously a lot of mixed culture coming from the marriages of black men with white women. Other places you would go, I think they would be ridiculed, especially the mixed couples would be made to feel uncomfortable, whereas anybody who went down there would have a good time and would feel welcome. Nobody would feel like the minority because it was very, very mixed.
2: Going to the Reno was the hottest ticket in town, so much so that in 1976, the great Muhammad Ali decided to pay it a visit.
3: My dad had previously gone to Montreal to see Muhammad Ali fight. A year, maybe 18 months later, Muhammad Ali came to the club. My dad had gave him his address and his number, and he came there to visit him and brought him a gift, which was a gold boxing glove that Muhammad Ali had received for one of his fights.
2: And Ali wasn't alone in his fondness for the Reno. Lisa remembers reggae superstar Bob Marley also turning up to the club that year.
3: One day my brother came and said, "We're going to go and see Bob Marley." So I was like, "See Bob Marley where?" So he was like, "It's a surprise." And he was doing an impromptu concert. So when we got there, he was on the grass playing football with quite a few people. And it was like a big old church. And we was at the doorway. So as he ran past, he stood on my foot. I actually thought it was funny because I thought, at least Bob Marley stood on my foot. But then he come running back and hugged me really tight and was like, "I'm so sorry, I stood on your foot, I didn't mean to do that." But while he was hugging me, I remember thinking that his hair smelt like the washing when my mum would put the washing out and it hadn't dried yet. And I got told that he came to the Reno. I got told he'd come in that night, which he obviously would have done. He was in Manchester.
2: The Reno wasn't without its troubles. It stayed open into the early hours of the morning, and this attracted attention from the police.
3: Them days, the police was very harassing to people and very discriminative, well, with black people. When I was at home, the police would come. They would never be in uniform. It was always just suits. So they would ask for my dad, and it was always by the way he would greet them that I would know it was police, because he would always call them, "Sir, oh, how have you been?" Come in straight away, and then he would ask me to go make them drinks. He'd come in the kitchen, he'd say, "I can't stand these stinking people, but I have to play this game."
2: By 1981, the relationship between the police and the black population of Moss Side was at an all-time low.
4: The rioting in Moss Side was brief, but such was the legacy of tension and bitterness left after just two nights of disorder that Greater Manchester Council decided a speedy inquiry was essential if peace was to be restored to the community.
2: Yet after the riots, it was never the same for the Reno. The authorities seemingly wanted to close it down.
3: It wasn't long after that that they forced my dad to close the Reno. They made an excuse. They was extending Princess Road, which, granted, they can say they've extended it. I don't know how many metres. It wasn't necessary, and it did get extended a long, long time after that.
2: The Reno shut its doors forever in 1986, and the building was demolished. Phil's dream was over.
3: Music is a stress reliever for everybody. So, yeah, to take away venues where music's being played and black people was able to relax and let go of all the worries what the race wars was causing is going to then cause a lot more tension.
2: Phil ran a few more bars, but nothing quite ever replicated the success of the Reno, as Moss Side became plagued by gang violence. He died in 2011. In 2017, a group of volunteers organised an archaeological excavation of the Reno, and artefacts from the club were made available to the public at one of Manchester's biggest museums. Speaking from the site of the Reno in Moss Side, Lisa says she's still immensely proud of what her dad achieved.
5: So this is a spot where the Reno used to be. It's hard to believe because it's just wasteland now, with a billboard. I think my dad was quite upset to see it demolished. It was his legacy. He did build a really good vision that was everything he wanted it to be. And I think everybody else enjoyed what he created. I certainly did, and I'm really proud of him.
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0: Good afternoon, and welcome to this special broadcast as we pause to honor a true titan of Guyanese media and public service, Dr. Robin Diodat. For more than four decades, Dr. Diodat's smooth, precise, and authoritative voice was a comforting staple in homes from the coastland to the deepest hinterland. Whether through his iconic radio broadcasts or his polished television appearances, he elevated the standard of Guyanese media through flawless diction, deep scholarship, and a steadfast dedication to public education. A recipient of the Golden Arrow of Achievement, Dr. Diodat served his country with distinction, not only behind the microphone, but as a communication advisor to the Office of the President and as a champion for environmental awareness. We begin our broadcast by stepping back into the archives to hear the master himself doing what he loved most. Let's listen to the introduction of an episode of his beloved program, Have You Ever Wondered?
1: Welcome to Have You Ever Wondered? 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
0: Delivery and passion for curiosity define generations of broadcasting. He gave information and facts on a variety of things, such as when the first book was published, what were the first perfumes used by humans, what is a bucket list, what are the weirdest records set or broken, where does outer space begin, and many others. Moving from those classic airwaves into the community, Dr. Diodat left a profound personal impact on everyone he worked alongside. Let's go to our first set of tributes. First, His Excellency President Dr. Muhammad Irfan Ali shared via his Facebook page, and it reads, "A golden voice has fallen silent. There are deaths that leave a family in mourning, deaths that leave a profession bereaved, and then there are deaths that seem to remove a familiar sound from the very life of a country. The passing of Dr. Robin Diodat is such a death. For generations of Guyanese, his voice was a daily companion, an intimate presence that entered homes, cars, offices, and workplaces, bringing with it the quiet authority of learning. For countless listeners, tuning in to From Word to Word had become a daily routine in which Robin Diodat took them on an adventure into the world of words. From Word to Word, explore the meaning of words, their roots, their evolution, pronunciation, and proper usage. In so doing, Dr. Diodat reminded us that the language is one of the greatest inheritances of human civilization. And he was a master of that craft. But to remember Robin Diodat only as a man of From Word to Word would be to diminish the breadth of his contribution. He was a communications professional, an educator, a broadcaster, and a consultant who made a substantial contribution to the development of broadcasting in Guyana. He was involved in training many of the broadcasters who would themselves become fixtures on local radio. In that sense, his legacy lives on in the voices of others. It lives in the broadcasters he trained. It lives in the listeners he educated. It lives in the students and ordinary citizens whose vocabulary was enlarged because of him. And it lives in the countless people who perhaps without even realizing it, became more attentive to to the meaning and proper use of words, because Ravin Deodat made language a part of their daily lives. To his family and friends, I extend my deepest condolences. His was a life lived in service of knowledge, language, communication, and country. Also sharing tribute was Minister Kwame McCoy, minister within the office of the Prime Minister, who wrote on his Facebook page, "I am deeply saddened by the passing of longtime broadcaster Dr. Ravin Deodat, whose leadership and mentorship helped to set the standard for broadcasting in Guyana during its formative years. As a young person starting out at the then Guyana Broadcasting Corporation, it was always a joy to share the company of Dr. Deodat and experience his remarkable linguistic skills. For many years, he brought knowledge, clarity, and an unmistakable command of language to the airwaves through his popular program, From Word to Word. His contribution extended well beyond the microphone. As a communication specialist, trainer, and a member of the Guyana National Broadcasting Authority, Dr. Deodat continued to share his knowledge with younger media practitioners and to advance professional standards across the sector. Guyana has lost a distinguished voice, a master of the English language, and a treasured mentor whose influence helped shape generations of broadcasters. I extend heartfelt condolences to his family, friends, former colleagues, and the wider media fraternity." We'll now hear from a few of his close colleagues and fellow broadcasters who walked the floor with him over the years.
2: A very good day to each and every one of you joining us here on NCN. And first of all, allow me to say or to express my sincere condolence to the family, friends, and colleagues of the great Dr. Ravin Deodat. Dr. Deodat was a master in his work, a master in everything that he does concerning media. I was privileged of meeting Dr. Deodat at the Guyana Broadcasting Corporation many years ago. But before I go there, let me start by saying how come I became one of Dr. Deodat's greatest fan. His iconic radio program, Good Morning Guyana, the GMG show, many years ago, on the Guyana broadcast, on Radio Demerara, that is, sorry, on Radio Demerara, Dr. Deodat had the ability of waking up a nation. He'd take that show, and he would start that show with Bumble and the Saint music, and he would say, "This is RD on RD," meaning Ravin Deodat on Radio Demerara. He produces his own music on that show, and he would take you from 6:30 until 9 a.m. Every Tuesday, between 8:30 to 9, he would feature a special artist, be it Neil Diamond, Engelbert Humperdinck, or Tom Jones, a special artist of his choice. And he would give you bits and pieces of information on that artist. Very informative. His voice, his presence, his dedication to his work would leave an everlasting impression on my life.

0: reaching him, this great media god, I would call him, because Rob India, that was the way your radio was meant to sound, if I can put it that way. I can say that because I remember, let me deviate a little and say, when Ayub Hamid used to read the midday news, the major newscast, it is still the major newscast, Ayub was off on vacation and Robin was asked to take over that newscast. And when Robin did that newscast, I heard Ayub saying to him on the in the corridor of GBC, "Great job, Robin. Fantastic job." And I agree with Ayub at that time. When it comes to radio, educating the nation, anything to do with media, Robin Dale, that was the man. So it's a great loss, very, very great loss to the entire nation. When Robin came back from abroad, he had special programs in mind. And one such program was a very ever popular From Word to Word. It was given to the programs department, which was headed by Margaret Lawrence and Phyllis Jackson, and they handed over to the marketing department, programs to marketing. I was attached to the marketing, along with Raymond Aziz, Fitzgerald Roach, Gleason Roberts, and Bibi. So, I can't remember Bibi what, but Bibi was there also. In 1 week, I had that program sponsored for 1 year by the Guyana Oil Company Limited. It was very successful. And a few months later, another special program came on stream by Dr. Deodat. Have you ever wondered? The same method applied, programs to marketing. And so we were given the task to have that program sold. I was fortunate enough, also within the week, to have you ever wondered sponsored by Western Union for 1 year also. So those programs were very successful on radio for a number of years. I saw Robin Deodat once, and I think it was a weekend, I can't remember exactly. And he said to me, he was thinking about a musical program on a Sunday. Soft music, help you to relax after a tired week of work, stressful work. And he asked me if I think that can work, I can get a sponsor. And I said, of course, take the programs and let them do the usual things. Send it across to the marketing and let us give it a shot. So he came up with Easy on a Sunday. I was once again fortunate of having that program sponsored by Ming's Products and Services Limited for 1 year. Robin usually comes in on Saturdays to do his recording, and he had a special operator he works with, who was also attached to Radio Demerara, Brian Keith Nurse. They worked together on Saturday, Brian and Robin. So myself, Brian, and Robin, after he recorded, we were having some beverages, and Robin said to me, in fact, I can never forget, he inspired me a lot. He said, "I can make a great salesman." But having his program sponsored, I'm sure he's right there. So he said, "I can sell ice," jokingly, "to the Eskimos and spectacles to the blind." That inspired me. I became the second top sales representative in marketing for GBC 3 years consecutively. And I'll always remember Robin, very encouraging. And any program that he did is worth listening to. We surely miss him, all of us here. We surely miss him. And an advice to the young broadcasters, try to pattern yourself. Listen to Robin's program and put your best foot forward. For he was a master. We have indeed lost a great son of the soil. So long, Robin.
1: 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Dr. Robin Deodat's presence will be deeply missed, and his spirit will live on in each of us. He was one of the persons

0: a lasting mark on your heart. 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He helped us in the initial stage of our Radio Pi-Woman station coming into being and made us realize the deep responsibility of a broadcaster. Today, many of our young school learners look forward anxiously to learn a new word through the radio program from word to word being played over Radio Pi-Woman station regularly. Though he is no longer physically with us, his knowledge, guidance will remain with us as his wisdom would guide us, have helped shape who we are today in the knowledge of the root and usage of some words. These memories will be treasured always by us. May his soul rest in peace.
1: Dr. Orvin Durant understood and knew fully well the power of the English language. He wallowed in its diversity and beauty, playing around its usage with an intricate flair all his own, compelling one to pay attention and to listen. As I reflect on his contribution to radio, my thoughts turn to his unique sense of humor as he chuckled at the amusing meanings of words or phrases during his presentation of From Word to Word or Have You Ever Wondered? Dr. Diodat has left an indelible print on Guyana's English language landscape. May the essence of its impact flavor our usage as we remember his sterling contribution with each skillfully chosen word he spoke.
2: Warm and meaningful reflections there. Dr. Diodat was not merely a broadcaster. He was a mentor who generously shared his knowledge with young journalists entering the newsroom, instilling in them a deep respect for language and accuracy. We continue with a package of tributes from four media professionals who were guided by his high standards.
3: 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Today we'll be looking at two words, Rovin Diodat. Rovin, R-O-V-I-N, Diodat, D-E-O-D-A-T. Hi there, I am Alison Kamash, station coordinator for Radio Latham 95.1 FM. Today I'm going to be sharing with you my memories of my encounters with Dr. Rovin Diodat. I first met Dr. Rovin Diodat back in September of 2016, when I was invited to be a guest on the local radio station that was commissioned recently at that time. And I was the then president of the Rupununi Chamber of Commerce and Industry. So here I was, a guest on the program, very nervous, very afraid, because before me, being interviewed by the famous Dr. Rovin Diodat and who else? Michelle Abraham Ali. I was very, very nervous. But he was so kind. That day changed my life because having met them and having met him, he encouraged me and he encouraged Michelle to have me join the trainees at the broadcasters of Radio Latham 95.1 FM. So radio was very far from my thoughts. Being a broadcaster was not something that I even thought about, even dreamt about, right? And he convinced me to be that, to give it a try, and I did. And here I am, so many years after, holding on to his legacy. One thing I liked about him was that he was jovial but serious. He had his way of getting you, making you learn. And oh, we did learn. We had to ensure we pronounced our words correctly, because if we spoke wrong, he told us, we would be teaching the listeners the wrong pronunciation of the word. And then, you know, because he told us that radio was an instrument of learning for persons. And so when they heard, if they hear it on the radio, it's got to be correct, right? So he really motivated me, and he was one of those persons to me that you expected to always be there, you know, that he would never ever go away. And for me, listening to the program from word to word, and have you ever wondered, it would never be the same again. I will always remember him, his kind words, his way of making us learn. My ears have become so clear now that incorrect grammar actually hurts my ear. So I'm so sad at this time, actually. But I say, fly high with the angels, Dr. Rovin. We will always remember you, and I will always try to upkeep the what you have passed on to me in radio, and I'll give it that extra try, that extra whatever, I'll give it that. Rest in peace to his family, his friends, his colleagues. My sincerest condolences, because we know losing someone is never ever easy. And so farewell, fly high, rest in peace, Dr. Rovin.
4: My name is Alana Bose, and I would have met Dr. Rovin Deodat many, many years ago when I first started radio. I had done the auditions that NCN had advertised for right out of high school, so that was my first experience in radio. That's actually my very first. Radio is my first working experience, and I started right here at the National Communications Network. Dr. Deodat was one of the very first people that trained me, and so we would have gone through many exercises, practical hands-on experience, that kind of thing. And I would always remember those sessions with him as being incredibly informative, and that's one of the things that I think I loved about him, outside of the fact that he was genuinely one of the nicest men that, you know, you'll ever meet. Media has a bit of a reputation, but he was never ever stingy with his knowledge, with his experience, and he was always so kind with his criticisms. You know, it was always constructive. He just wanted to see you be the very best version, or the very best version of a broadcaster, announcer, whatever it is you were doing. And bumping into him in the hallways, even after I would have finished my training sessions with him, I always looked forward to those little chats. I always looked forward to his episodes of From Word to Word. He will truly be missed. I'm only sorry that I was not able to stay in better contact with him after leaving NCN and, you know, graduating to where I am now. But his impact, his lessons, his guidance, knowledge, everything that he has ever taught me, I'm a combination of all the people who have ever trained me. And I'm incredibly grateful to have been one of the people to benefit from the knowledge that Dr. Deodat had. I think so many people, especially the persons who would have enjoyed From Word to Word, could probably speak and attest to the same. But outside of that, I think we have lost as a nation, we've lost an incredible person and an incredible, you know, benchmark in broadcasting. I hope that we can keep his legacy and his memory alive in radio, in media. I know that I have a part to play in that, and I will do my best. But, you know, it was truly, truly an honor to be trained and to know Dr. Rovin Deodat as the man that he was.
5: I have had the distinct opportunity of traveling the length and breadth of Guyana with Dr. Ravi Deodat. And I have seen him in his element when we were establishing regional broadcasting stations. Sometimes we walked into a building or we walked into a village and we both were worried about how are we going to pull this off in some of the remote parts of Guyana. But his leadership, his vision, and his drive was something to behold. As a younger person, we had long conversations because we had long airplane rides and we had long drives to destinations. Sometimes we just talked for 4 hours from Lethem all the way into Aishalton about everything, about his childhood, about his professional life, about him studying in Canada, about him, his early days in Skeldon and growing up at Wales Estate and his early days in broadcasting and some of the people and things that inspired him. And knowing Dr. Deodat as a person was something very exciting. I got to know the man behind the voice. He was a simple, humble man. He claimed to make the best bygone choco south of the equator. And when we were finished working in the afternoons, sometimes he would just come with the guys, the technical guys, or whoever was there, and he would have one beer. He'd take one beer at 4 o'clock, and that's it, and he leaves, you know? And he's back early next morning with us while we're getting the stations on in motion and getting people trained and walking the young professionals, these young broadcasters and young technical monitors through the paces. He was there keeping up with the technology, keeping up with the young people, learning the jargons, engaging us, challenging them. And it was a sight to behold a man who was so full of knowledge, was still willing to learn while he was imparting so much of himself into us. I remember him saying, I don't want to live till I can't do things for myself. I want to be comfortable when I close my eyes, when I leave this world, because I'm comfortable with the legacy that we're building here. He was referring to the regional stations. And I remember the greatest compliment he received while opening a radio station in a region is that someone saying to him, I've never heard radio in English before because we only hear the Venezuelan stations. And he wore the brightest smile. And he was saying to us on the way back to the guest house, this is why we are here. Dr. Deodat's mark on this nation is indelible. His contributions are invaluable for me as a person and the rest of the guys who worked with him and learned from him in establishing and maintaining regional radio stations and regional broadcasting and introducing local broadcasting to these various parts of Guyana. We are forever grateful to him, his commitment to development, his commitment to excellence, and his commitment to his country. As he would say, "Wow, good old boy. A job well done." Rest in peace, Dr. Deodat.
2: Hearing those tributes underscore just how deeply Dr. Deodat's guidance reached into the hearts of our broadcasting community. He was a scholar who held a doctorate in communications and a master's and bachelor's degrees in English. Yet he used his formidable education to lift others up and make complex ideas simple and accessible to every single Guyanese. Dr. Robin Diodat's contribution to national development extended far beyond studio walls. As communication advisor to the Office of the President, he brought clarity and professionalism to state communications. Back in 1996, he hosted the historic radio show This Week with the President. Let's now roll a rare archival audio excerpt capturing Dr. Diodat interviewing the late President, Dr. Chetty Jagan, showcasing his exceptional ability to handle major political discourse with balance and poise.
6: Hello there. Welcome to another program of This Week with the President. My name is Robin Diodat, and as usual, we have the honor and the privilege of speaking with the President about national issues which he addressed over the past week or so. Mr. President, thanks again for being with us. And let's start right away with probably what is now the biggest victory for your administration since you started out. It was almost a solitary crusade that you started on debt relief for Guyana and other developing countries. And now Guyana has, in fact, achieved a remarkable achievement or victory with the Paris Club agreeing to the Naples terms.
7: Yes.
6: Tell us about your feelings there, and then, if you will, tell us what it actually means for Guyana.
7: Well, as you know, I'm very, very happy that we have been able to get this relief from the Paris Club, which means roughly writing off two-thirds of about half a billion U.S. dollars worth of debts. As you know, we owe $1.5 billion. We owe a remaining $1.5 billion because our total is $2 billion. So we are not completely out of the woods yet. Because, as you pointed out, our struggle, my struggle particularly, everywhere I go, I emphasize the debt problem, every meeting I attend, and we've been plugging away at this, especially since we got in the government.
6: You have been described as the global spokesman for debt relief in the world.
7: All right, I'm not mine.
6: Hello there. Welcome to another program of This Week.
2: Well, that was a masterclass in broadcast journalism. In addition to his work at the highest levels of government, Dr. Diodat was a pioneer in environmental education during his tenure at the Environmental Protection Agency. He was also instrumental in establishing community radio stations in remote hinterland regions, ensuring indigenous and rural communities had a platform to tell their own stories. Beyond his contributions, people loved his voice and wanted to pattern their lives from him, which also made individuals want to venture into journalism. His impact was very far-reaching. In a few minutes, we listened to a few more tributes from persons who are in the field of communication who loved him, but it's my pleasure to welcome Mr. Mark Watson, also known as Watto, who is the regional radio coordinator now, am I correct?
8: Yeah.
2: And Mark is going to share some thoughts with us, and then we have a little chat on the impact of Dr. Robin Diodat. Mark, when did you first meet him, or when did you first experience what he's like, or hear about him the first time?
8: My first experience, thank you, Murano, and thank you for inviting me. My first experience would have been many, many moons ago. At that time, I was with the newsroom, and the editor-in-chief at the time was Ajay Baksh.
2: Mm-hmm.
8: And I had just started training. And Dr. Diodat was doing a session. In fact, I think he was ending off a session when I had just gotten in. And Ajay said to him, well, I have this young man here. You know, you want to work with him. He has a good voice.
2: So and I tell you that all the time.
8: That's what Ajay said. So Doc looked at me, and, you know, we had a little conversation. He said nothing. So we continued talking, and he said to Ajay, well, I have another workshop, you know. I have another workshop. And so we're going to do it. And I'm not talking about GTV time. Mm. And Ajay said, well, what about pulling him in? Ajay, he said, we're going to talk about that. So I'm getting nervous because the intent was really for me to be on board. The doc said nothing. And so after the conversation with Ajay, of course, I left the newsroom. Himself and Ajay, they were in there doing their thing. And when he was leaving, he said, young man, come. So I looked at him and I said, yes, doc. He said, I like that confidence. He said, you got to be a part of the workshop. The strange thing about Dr. Diodat, with all of the accolades, he was very simple, very gentle, very humble. And so I didn't know that down the road, I was going to have another experience with him on a wider scale. And so when our deputy CEO, who was the regional radio coordinator at the time, when she had just gotten that position, she passed the baton on to me. She said, well, Mark, you know, you're around. And of course, you were around as well. You've been there with the trainings and the programs. And then I had the real encounter with Dr. Diodat in some of the sessions. And I tell you what, you can see the intent when he was having his workshops and his sessions, how he really wanted to hear from the internet people. He wanted to hear their thoughts. And I think he was tickled whenever someone said to him, Doc, I don't think I can do it. I think he enjoyed seeing to you at his best. He has all confidence that you can. And I think that helped with a lot of them. I listened to a piece from Leo Casimero. And she went very deep. She said when she first started, she really did not want to be public. And he made that happen for her. So there are so many stories.
2: Yeah. Mm-hmm. All right. And thank you, of course, for taking over the mantle. Because just like Doc, the regional stations are very close to our hearts. You know, mm-hmm. we did training with quite a lot of them. And I think you're still doing one of the programs that we conceived out of that, mm-hmm. which was the idea that, you know, he said brainstorm something.
8: Mm-hmm.
2: And so we came up with Focus on the Hinterland, mm-hmm. which... for those people who don't know, it's a half-hour news magazine featuring the reporters
8: right.
2: or the people from the various stations with a weekly
8: stories coming out
2: weekly
8: them.
2: Stories coming out from them. So that was one way. And then our training involved having them come up with program ideas that will be suitable for the listeners mm-hmm. in their communities. In some cases, we were able to have a bit of the indigenous language involved in the programming.
8: Mm-hmm.
2: And he wanted much more than that
8: yeah.
2: a lot more than that, because he felt the need for us to preserve the indigenous
8: mm-hmm.
2: language as well. So that's just a little portion of my experience with him. I think that I recall the first time I heard him was on From Word to Word,
8: mm-hmm.
2: and then we were performing, I believe it was for the 1993 Republic anniversary celebrations at the National Park, and he was the MC.
8: Right.
2: And I was so enthralled, you know, and I was looking around to see
8: yeah.
2: who's this person.
8: Yeah.
2: And but in those days you couldn't see them because they were just you just heard the voices.
8: Yeah.
2: They weren't put in front like how we are now.
8: Yeah.
2: And so you know, I really liked that. And then years later, when I started doing radio and so on, I was so tickled pink when he was doing the news reading sessions with the reporters and so
8: mm-hmm.
2: on, and he would always tell them to listen to me. So you know how
8: yeah.
2: big that made my head. That was one compliment. And then for some years I did the 98.1 on Sunday mornings,
8: mm-hmm.
2: and he would call every now and then. He would call, and then he would say, listen, you used to listen to my easy programs on Rhyme, which, in fact, I
8: yeah,
2: did.
8: Yeah.
2: But Rocky was the one who used to produce the music and so on. I simply presented. I'm a lazy producer. I simply presented the music, and he would say, you know, the music is good and so on. He said, I don't normally do this, but can you play one song for me? And I never forgot that, Dr. God by B.J. Thomas. Wow. He liked that. So every so often when he would call in, I would play it for him. And from time to time, he would, call and encourage or correct in cases. I'm not going to say that everything I was doing was perfect and proper. Mm-hmm. And he would gently remind me about that. In addition, again, his interest in expanding media into the hinterland. Mm-hmm. In 1997, he gathered a group of us to do, the Guyana Information Service was producing a newspaper called Hinterland Highlights. Mm-hmm. I'm not sure if they still do. But same thing, like what we do with Focus on Hinterland, except that it was in written form. And so we had a workshop to do photography and writing and editing and stuff like that. And so Robin and Phyllis Jackson and Claudette Earls, mm-hmm. they were our facilitators, along with Sandra, Sandra from the Office of the President. So we've been in this journey for a long time. And then I was especially and particularly pleased and honored when he asked for us to help with the training of the regional radio station.
8: Yes, and
2: so,
8: that was really great. You know, I think.
2: And it was something for me, a little Amerindian from Kamarang to be involved in all of this. And it's really one of the great things that I remember.
8: Yeah. Yeah.
2: Mark, we're going to take a pause.
8: Sure.
2: Thank you. You stay with me as we're going to open the phone lines in a bit. And let's hear now from some other persons who are in the field of communications. They loved him as well. And so let's listen to those tributes now.
1: Dr. Rovin Diodat. A man of many words, and of course, the doctor of words, as I would like to say. Someone very sweet and jovial. Someone that I've been able to meet about 3 times. And every time he saw me, or I saw him, he would smile at me. He didn't remember my name, but there was always something about the way he looked at me and said, "Hey there, how are you today?" And it would just make me smile because he's the guy I grew up listening to on the radio. While my mom would comb my hair or make breakfast, it was always him I would hear in the morning, and I would try to imitate him in all the things that he would do, especially those programs that you would hear over the radio, like From Word to Word and Have You Ever Wondered. I would try to imitate his voice, and it would be so funny. It would caught my mom so much off guard. And what can I say? It's truly a tremendous loss. We're really going to miss Robin, and I wish I had more time to actually get to pick at his brain to see, you know, or to hear some of the things that he would have to say. Words of encouragement or him just trying to show me some more ropes of how radio is actually done.
2: Such inspiring words from one of the people who took pattern from the late, great Dr. Rovin Diodat. And let's step back once again into the archives to hear the master himself on another one of his well-known programs, From Word to Word.

0: there. A very good day to you. Welcome to another program of From Word to Word. Robin Diodat here, and we're looking at the word mentor today. You hear that used fairly regularly these days because, well, I suppose we're all recognized that young people in particular, they need persons to guide them, to teach them, to give them advice. All those things a mentor can do. A teacher, of course, is slightly different, more specific, more specialized. But a mentor, well, that's a guide in a very general sense, but they also teach. So how did the word mentor come into the English language? Well, let's tell you, mentor was really a character in Greek mythology, the soft-spoken advisor of Odysseus's son, Telemachus. According to myths, it was the goddess Athene who assumed the shape of mentor, the advisor, whilst Odysseus was away on his odyssey. Mentor would whisper advice to the young Telemachus on how to deal with his mother's suitors who had invaded their home when they thought Odysseus was dead. Today, a mentor is, according to the dictionary, an experienced and trusted advisor, particularly those who volunteer to assist young persons in their special tasks, various tasks. The mentoring scheme is now practiced in many countries, and even Guyana has mentoring schemes of various sorts, Guyana and the Caribbean. In such a scheme, adults who are experienced in a particular craft or activity or skill would volunteer their time to assist young persons trying to develop those skills in these areas. The Big Brothers model is very much a mentoring program as well. To close, here's a quote from Thomas Fuller, a good one, think about it. One that would have the fruit must climb the tree. You have to do the work in order to get the reward, right? One who would have the fruit must climb the tree. That's it for today. Join us next time for another program of From Word to Word.
1: Dr. Diodat was a true servant of the nation, and his audience was at the center of everything he did. 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The studio lines are open, and we look forward to hearing from you. Mark, is there anything else that I know you were?
2: Oh, yeah.
1: There's quite a lot that we can continue to.
2: There's so much we can speak about.
1: Mention.
2: I really enjoyed looking at him performing quizzes.
1: Oh yes.
2: I think he was in his element whenever he had to deal with the EPA quiz programs, mm-hmm. and he loved children that were inquisitive. To me, like it triggered something in him, and he would spend time, even after the sessions were done, he would, you know, ask teachers about the children, their names, where they're from, and that kind of thing, and have conversations with them even after the show was done. And so I think at heart he was a teacher. He just loved teaching. Mm-hmm. And he loved seeing people be inquisitive and ask questions. He loved that. If you were quiet for too long, he would call your name and say,
1: yes.
2: Well, you know, Morano, you're not saying anything for a while, that kind of thing. Go ahead.
1: I was just checking to make sure.
2: That's the kind of person that we had. And I think for us in broadcasting, we're richer having an opportunity to have an experience with it. Mm-hmm. But it'd be much richer.
1: The other thing, too, was I believe his wit. You know, sometimes a bit dry. But he always had something funny to say, mm-hmm. Especially after gently correcting your... Or you know, bringing you up to date with something, you'd always have a little remark, and then that chuckle that everyone talks about, and a twinkle in his eye while he says it. I remember one time we were talking about national awards, and we say, Robin, you got an award as well, right? You're Robin, you're that AA. He says, oh yes, that's AA is for aging announcer. You know, so he would, and I like that, and because we enjoy the word play and say things. And I'm trying to remember some of the funny memories we had on the trip, but there was always something that he would pick up and create it into a joke, and sometimes use that in the language lessons as well. I think there was a story about the audition. Was it him or someone else? Anyway, it was about an audition and someone not being able to speak properly that he told over and over, and it would leave you in stitches. But we are certainly poorer with his passing. I know that he was trying to get back into doing the teaching and so on, because we were part of the Communications Academy established by the Office of the Prime Minister, and so we were to share some things, and I dealt with a couple of things, and so he said, this is this is what you have to do, and so forth. And so it's really, really it's really significant. It's special that I was able to take some of what he was doing and to be able to share it in my own way. He always felt that, and I saw someone wrote on Facebook recently that perhaps radio as it was designed in such a way that program management had designed it in such a way that you went into the week on a certain note. By the middle of the week, you're on a certain way, and then coming down to the weekend, you went this high, and then back on Sundays, you go back down again. And really and truly, that is how it was. He believed that radio is evolving, because we always hear the thing that, oh, but they're doing it like this in Jamaica. Oh, but they're doing it like this in Trinidad. And he says, might I remind you that the broadcasting started here. They took it afterwards to the Caribbean. Guyana was the leading in radio and so on, and everything started here. So we don't have to copy them, because they were copying us and then they did their own things afterwards. So that's very, very important and significant as well, because, people say, oh, they're doing this and so on in Trinidad and in Jamaica and stuff like that. We don't necessarily have to do that. But different folks, different strokes, and even though radio has evolved, he still felt that the basics, and as with everything else, would remain standards, and that whole responsibility of educating and informing. He says entertainment is the last factor of what we're doing. Entertainment is supposed to be the last thing. Two important things, education and information, is what we're really supposed to focus on.
2: Yeah, I recall him talking about the Guyanese accent, which is unique.
1: Oh, yes.
2: And he said to us, never lose it, regardless of where you go. You may go to the U.S., don't become a Yankee before you get to the airport. Not John F. Kennedy, Chetty Jagan. Some of us transformed. He said, listen, you have got to make sure and maintain your Guyanese accent. And he reminded us that even while we sometimes love what we hear, there are outsiders that love to hear our voices too. I love to hear how we speak. So never give it up for anything. And that was something that really stayed with me for a long time.
1: All right. I think, do we have, we're supposed to have some of the members of the public. We didn't get any calls. Let's see if the phone is up. And the number is 743-0613. And do we have those, the final set of members of the public? We can perhaps go to those. And we don't. All right. So, Mark, I guess, I have to say thank you for joining me this afternoon. For those of you in the public who are probably not aware, the funeral arrangements as follows. The body will be taken to the Cathedral of the Immaculate Conception, or Brickdam Cathedral, on Tuesday morning, the 22nd of September. And he will be there from 9 to 9.55, everything's written. He had specific instructions, 9 to 9.55. And that's for viewing and tributes. And then, of course, the funeral service promptly at 10 to 10.30. And then we'll move to the Memorial Gardens Crematorium for the really final rites. That's tomorrow, Tuesday. So I thank you all for being with us as we look back over the past 50 minutes or so on the magnificent canvas of Dr. Ravin Deodat's life. His impact remains staggering, from his early days behind a microphone at Radio Demerara to his pivotal leadership across modern media networks. He redefined broadcast excellence. He was a scholar who treated the English language with reverence, a mentor who paved the way for generations of journalists, and a public servant who used his voice to unite, educate, and inspire. Every time a new presenter steps up to the microphone in Guyana, with discipline and respect for their audience, a piece of Dr. Deodat's legacy continues. Mm-hmm. To his family, friends, and loved ones, on behalf of all of us here at NCN, we extend our deepest condolences, and may his soul rest in eternal peace.

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You are listening to a special tribute to Dr. Robin Dierat. It is 13 hours 58 on your Monday afternoon. Coming up at the top of the hour, we'll bring you the Cash Chat.

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1: This is the Voice of Guyana. It is 14 hours. Welcome back to the Cash Chat. I'm Tarolyn Harris, where we don't just make the money, we learn to manage it. But today's conversation is going to be a very interesting one, and we're asking a real question. I am joined by someone who is very special. She talks business. She builds business, scales, teaches others how to do this. Very, very happy to be joined by Lindell Danzy Black, Managing Director of Cerulean Incorporated, business strategist, governance advisor, and a leading voice in economic growth across the Caribbean. Lindell, it's such a pleasure. Welcome.
2: It is an absolute pleasure to be with you today, Ms. Harris. It's a long time coming.
1: Yes.
2: And I am just happy to be part of this conversation today. Mm-hmm. So with me today is none other than Mr. Mikhail McKenzie.
3: That's right.
2: Let me tell you a little bit about Mr. McKenzie. He's the founder of Wallet Wisdom. He turns financial literacy into movement. He helps people master money through engaging learning. He's a speaker. He's a marketing professional. And he empowers the next generation. I wanted to say all of these words to introduce this handsome, serious young man. So, welcome.
3: It's a pleasure. Thank you. I was wondering if those things you were saying was about me. Mm. But thank you. Mm-hmm. Thank you.
1: Yes.
3: It's a pleasure to be here.
2: Yes.
3: Always happy.
1: It's going to be a rich conversation. And of course, here on the Cash Chat, we like to delve into those questions and topics, Lindell, that, you know, persons really need to be asking and answering for themselves. So it's a pleasure to have you both. And of course, welcome back, Mikhail.
3: It's a pleasure.
1: Lindell, what are we chatting about today?
2: So today we are talking about making money, but still broke.
1: Mm-hmm.
2: You know how it is.
3: Yes,
2: people.
3: Yes.
2: Mm-hmm. So we all go around the place, you know, in our fancy cars and our fancy clothes. But you know what the bank account
1: ooh,
2: is like.
3: Yeah.
2: So I thought, I've heard Mikhail speak on so many occasions about finance, you know, and he has some really good gems that he drops. Mm-hmm. And so I wanted today, Mikhail, to really, you know, chat with you a little bit. This is kind of a conversation.
3: Yes.
2: Right? So the issue is you're earning money, but where exactly is the money leaking out of our current lifestyle? Looking at our lifestyle, where's the money leaking?
3: Yeah.
2: Mm-hmm. So that's my question to you.
3: Yeah. Well, I think everyone has to answer that themselves, but I can help. Yes, well, that is one of the number one things I get when I do my coaching sessions with individuals. Just this morning, myself, a guy reached out to me, you know, because he saw my ad on Facebook and he's like, hey, I need help. So I'm saying, okay, sure, we can help you. What exactly is it? I don't know where my money is going. Yeah, so, but to the topic of making money but still broke, you see, there's something that's called the Parkinson Law. In economics, it says the higher your income goes, the higher your spending. So eventually you'll level off. And even from an economic standpoint, you know, as our income increases, our taste increases. All of a sudden, ramen looking, you know, we want the fancy pasta, we want the lobster, and that's all fine. However, I think what the number one reason is because we do not track our money, right? If you don't track something, you don't know where it is, right? You know, here's an analogy. When iPhone has this series called Find My iPhone.
1: Mm-hmm.
3: And I use it a lot because I have a tablet, I have an iPhone. Mm-hmm. So when I can't find my phone, I go on the iPad or vice versa and I press it. Mm-hmm. Now, you see, what I'm doing here is I'm tracking it so I can find it. But if I don't have it, it's hard for me to find it. So what has happened is that we grew up in a society where we were not taught so much to track money, but just to spend.
1: Mm-hmm.
3: Listen to me. You can go to 100 people. They'll give you a course in one-on-one how to spend money. But how to track it and how to grow it is a problem. So we see that persons are not tracking money. We're not trained to track money. We're not trained to understand where our money goes. We're not trained to understand to allocate monies to different categories. So once that is not done from a simple standpoint, we reach at the end of the month, where my money went, you know?
2: Now, funny you would say that, because that's my next question. You know, are our expenses structured for survival, for status, or for long-term stability? You know, how, and that comes back to what you're talking
3: right.
2: about, tracking.
3: Right.
2: What when we look at how we spend,
3: right.
2: you know, are we talking about, you know, is it survival mode, status?
3: You're right.
2: Stability, what are we doing?
3: Well, right, that's the thing, you know. We have to, you see, and that is where we have to manage or train our money. Yeah. Our monies need to go in four different categories, right? Or you can say three. Wow. Of course, you have to spend. Mm-hmm. You need to, you cannot spend.
2: You need to live.
3: You have to save. Mm-hmm. And you take that savings and you go into another category to invest. Yeah. The challenge is that we do not train our money to grow. We just train our money to be used. If our money is not placed in assets that bring in revenue, it will always keep going out. Mm-hmm. And there was this guy from The Rich Dad, Poor Dad, Robert Kiyosaki.
2: Yes, Kiyosaki.
3: That's a beautiful analogy. He shows you how the low income, the middle income, and the rich live, mm-hmm. how the cash flows.
2: Yeah.
3: When you see what we have to do, we have to understand that we have to buy assets that bring in revenue as well. Right, but if you're just buying things that money just goes out, money will keep just going. It goes out a sink.
2: Yeah.
3: There's nothing that takes it and funnels it into that level. So we are really, if we don't watch ourselves, we are really just living to survive.
2: Right.
3: And one thing we have to be careful with is that there's something that's called apparent wealth. Exactly, you know. I could
1: talk about that.
3: Yeah,
1: about
3: and it's so prevalent nowadays because of the social media, you know.
2: Indeed.
3: We social media can create an illusion of wealth. So, and some people are comfortable with that. You know, I'll never forget years ago, I watched a series on YouTube. A guy said, don't just show me your wealth, show me where you live.
2: Mm.
3: Because that way you get to understand how this person really is.
2: Yes,
3: yes, exactly.
2: Yes. Thank you for sharing that, because, you know, I'm seeing sometimes, for me, the issue is, people look a particular way,
3: right?
2: And then they come to tell you a sad story,
3: yes.
2: about them needing money,
3: yes.
2: And you wonder what exactly
3: yeah.
2: is going on
3: yeah.
2: here, because how you appear,
3: right.
2: is totally different from what you
3: yes.
2: actually say.
3: What your reality
2: exactly.
3: is, yes.
2: So it comes to another question that I have, mm-hmm. about the percentage of our income that is actually building assets versus maintaining disappearance.
3: Right.
2: So this question, I think, just kind of segues into mm-hmm. what you're saying. What percentage? Because I'm not a financial person,
3: right.
2: financial you know, expert,
3: mm-hmm.
2: but I understand the importance of numbers.
3: Right.
2: Right. So, what percentage of our income is actually building assets versus maintaining appearances?
3: Right. So there was this ratio of percentages that was done. That says you have the 50, 30, 20. Now, that's just a standard, right?
2: Mm-hmm.
3: Where 50% is used for needs, 30% is used for wants, and 20% is used for savings, right? Now, that's a standard you can set off. And here's an advice I could tell people. You may have challenges tracking money because you never learned it. The first thing you can do when you get your pay is pay yourself first. Put aside 20% of your savings account.
2: Wow.
3: So at least that's there. Right? Pay yourself first, and everything else, you manage it within that point. But as you go about, you know, as your goals change, you can increase that savings to 25%, 30%, but
2: mm-hmm.
3: at least just put that away.
2: That's
3: so
2: right.
3: that way, no matter what you do with your rest of your money, you always have that savings building up, because you need that savings in terms to grow to investments.
2: Excellent.
3: Yeah.
2: So it's so funny you would say that, because that is what that's one of the things I practice with project management.
3: Okay.
2: When I manage a project, I actually take out that 20%.
3: Okay.
2: Right. And the 80% have to run that project.
3: Right.
2: And that for me is sustainability.
3: Right.
2: It's keeping us continuously getting what we are doing, you know, out there.
3: Yeah.
2: And here you are talking about it in your own personal life.
3: Yeah.
2: So that is really a serious thing, you know.
3: Yeah.
2: That we should be able to do that.
3: Yeah.
2: Without touching it. Huh?
3: Yeah, exactly. Exactly.
2: Right. Excellent. So, do you have a system for money management, or are we reacting on a month to month basis, you know, living that paycheck to paycheck? What's your system of money management?
3: Great. So, when persons come to me, you know, lots of persons come, they come confused, they come lost. It's understandable. I was there, right?
2: Yeah.
3: So what we first do, we first understand what are your goals. Mm. You know, if you don't have a goal, you're going

0: you're about to spend things, understand that, hey, make a list of the things this month that may be a need and may be a want. You don't have to put the actual money towards it. So psychological, because we really train behavior here. Psychologically, when you're going to buy stuff, you're going to remember, was this a need? Was this a want? Right? So once you do that, once we set our goals, and the thing about our company, we do lots of exciting challenges, right? You know, so when we have a 90-day initial program. So we do different challenges each week to get persons to, okay, if this week is about saving money, this week about tracking this, if this is week about seeing ways you can grow your money. So all these things is a system that helps, but it's personalized. There's no one fit all. That's one thing I've learned.
1: Mm-hmm. So I went to a conference one time in Atlanta.
0: Okay.
1: One of the things that the guy was saying, mm-hmm. is if your income stops tomorrow,
0: right,
1: how long will Good, that's you sustain that current lifestyle?
0: That's
1: so
0: right.
1: So whatever that money that you're making, if you're making 20,000, if you're making 100,000, if it stops tomorrow, mm-hmm. dead in your tracks.
0: And that's a good point, because that's where the importance of an emergency fund comes
1: that's
0: in,
1: it.
0: Right? And that's a good analogy, what I tell people. And another technique we use, we try to see, okay, if someone says I make 300,000 a month, and we go through all the needs and expenses after looking at the goals, I challenge him. I said, based on this, you could live on 150. Right, you could live on half your side. They'd be like, no, I can't do that, I can't do that. But we challenge them, and you would be surprised to see most of them can do it.
1: Wow.
0: Right? Now, what we're doing there, it's just a period of time. We're showing them that, hey, there's so much more you could have done. There's something we have to understand that's called delayed gratification.
1: Yes.
0: Everything you're going to get, but you have to put a system behind getting there.
1: Yeah.
0: Yeah.
1: So thank you. Thank you for responding to that.
0: Mm-hmm.
1: Just before Ms. Harris come on, mm-hmm. To ask you a couple of things, I want to talk about particularly young men.
0: Right.
1: And as it relates to their spending, their weekend times,
0: right.
1: Their time off, and all of these things that one bear too many. is affecting what's the bottom line.
0: Yes, that's true.
1: Right? So what message do you have to give, from Wallet Wisdom to young men, telling them, how can they do better and how can you help them?
0: Well, what I'll say is that young men, we have a mandate in society to be providers, right? And the only how we can do that is if we are the better manager of money. Right? Manager of money. Now, I'm not saying you should be better than a female. I'm just saying it's our responsibility. We have to start to understand that we can have fun. However, we have to even have fun in being in the fundamentals.
1: Mm-hmm.
0: Right? Now, that is ensuring that we have a plan.
1: Yeah.
0: Because I tell my male friends, if a lady walks up to you now, a girl of your dreams, right? And she says, and you finally get her attention. She says, what is your 5-year plan, 10-year plan for us? And you're just stammering. You might lose her forever.
1: Right?
0: So you have to be able to, we are called to lead that family in that area. So let's be responsible.
1: Yeah.
0: Let's have plans for life. The most you can do, just set a plan for your life.
1: That's it.
0: And once you set that, you can know, okay, all right, this is where I'm going. This is where I shouldn't go. This is where... Once you take that responsibility, your life will be better. There are so many men that I know, they're just living paycheck to paycheck because they just want to live this YOLO life,
1: And you know why I ask you that question? Because I'm seeing more and more benches are being placed outside of supermarkets. And people are sitting on them.
0: Yeah.
1: Or young men. I don't know how many bears goes down.
0: Right. Yes.
1: And so how many families are being affected?
0: Right.
1: Children are being affected. So that's for me. I think that is so important that the male conversation.
0: Yes.
1: All of us needs that conversation.
0: Of course.
1: But I am noticing that, and I think it's important.
2: Okay. Thank you for asking that, and to follow up on that. Is it actually a problem that affects men more significantly and by extension the family?
0: Yeah, well, from research, there's a pressure on society from a male to provide, right?
1: Mm-hmm.

0: I mean, it is what it is. So we have to always take up that mandate knowing that, hey, there are certain things I got to do. That's why I say the easiest thing is to put aside that money first. Even if you don't manage the rest, at least you know there are savings that's been built. Because financial stress is one of the number one reasons why people, they don't perform at work. They have relationship problems. Things just go haywire. So you notice that, you know, a lot of men, a lot of men have been reaching out to me. So, I mean, I hope I'm part of the ones that's causing that change. Because you see, most times you see money management, you hear the female's going to manage the money, the female's going to manage money. But from speaking from lots of females, they love when the man could take that lead. And set that standard in the household. And again, this is not about depriving yourself. This is about setting up yourself for your future.
1: Yeah. What I say is something that I do, and it is that I think that a man, men and women can really plan together.
0: Right.
1: If you plan together, then you don't feel that level of pressure.
0: Right.
1: And it's let us work together on this. This is what I get. This is what you get.
0: Yes.
1: And I'm sure that's a whole conversation.
0: Yes.
1: Yes. Another point, but for sure.
0: Right.
2: Yeah. So I wanted to kind of double back on the Parkinson law.
0: Right.
2: And why is it that when persons begin to make more money, that shift seems to be automatic? Is this innate human nature?
0: Yeah, listen, we love nice things. Mm-hmm. I love nice things. I'm not going to pretend that like not, right?
1: Nice.
0: Exactly. Exactly, you know? So listen, life is hard. Right? We work hard every day. So when we get more income, we want to pamper ourselves, and that's fine. However, the thing about life, you know, I've learned this when I went to University of Guyana. In economics, we have unlimited wants, but we have limited resources.
2: Mm-hmm.
0: Right? So that's where scarcity comes in. So we want, because when we see things, you know, ever since you're a kid, you dream about different things. So you reach an age now. I mean, the only thing I was different when I was smaller, when I got big, I thought I'd buy a whole set of condensed milk and drink, but not now. But, you know, you dream about cars, about houses and all these things. So that's fine. But all that's missing, that's fine. A system that we can help you put in place.
2: Mm-hmm.
0: That's what we do at Walt Whitman. We put a system in place for you to achieve that. And understand, there's this thing that's all keeping up with the Joneses. Don't keep up with Joneses. Keep up with your current standard and your current system. Right?
2: Mm-hmm.
1: So just before we leave, Mikhail, tell us, you know, in a quick couple of minutes, about what's exciting you at Wallet Wisdom at this time, just as we wrap up.
0: Yeah, what's exciting me is the people that are changing their lives, right? Because we are a financial behavioral and performance business. Behavioral on the individual performance when we work with companies and stuff. Because it is really exciting to see people waking up and starting to take better control of their financial lives. Because in the future, this is what will make you live a better life. Now, I know lots of persons, when they reach that retirement age, they still go on to get jobs and things. And, you know, I salute your drive. But that is, if I ask them 20 years ago, that's not what they want to do. But, you know, the lack of preparation. So what's exciting us is the people changing their lives and wanting to take better control of their money, not just for them, but the generations to come.
1: And how can people contact you?
0: Well, sure, you can check us out, Wallet Wisdom. GY, check us on Facebook. You can use our WhatsApp number, 706-7051. Look for me, Mikhail J. McKenzie. I'm all on socials, Wallet Wisdom. Check us out. Hit us up. Let us help you build a system that can work with or without you.
1: Thank you so much, Mikhail, for
0: your Thank you. It's really a pleasure.
2: Indeed, it has been a pleasure. We've been talking with Mikhail McKenzie of Wallet Wisdom and Lindell Dancy Black of Cerulean Incorporated. This has been The Cash Chat. I'm Tara Lynn Harris. Have a great day.

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2: 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Thank you for tuning in to our midday presentation results. 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We're playing for Monday, the 21st of September, 2026. Good luck. First up, 16. Up next, 11. Followed by 13. 15. And finally, 10. Let's carefully recap. 16, 11, 13, 15, and 10. Congratulations if you won. Please join us here tomorrow, Tuesday, the 22nd of September, 2026, for the next payday draw.
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2: 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Good luck. First up, four. Followed by four. Over to a Multi-X ball. That is 2X. Let's carefully recap. Pick two numbers. 4, 4. Multi-X, 2X. 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
4: Thank you, Sadiqa, and get your tickets out. 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It is Monday, the 21st of September, 2026. Lucky three draw number is 2769, and that Multi-X draw number is 340. Good luck. Three. Eight. And a two. Our winning Multi-X ball is free play. Your winning numbers are 3, 8, and 2. 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Catch us this evening. 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
3: I am reading at the creek. We are here. We are at the creek. It is picnic time. We will have fun. The water looks cool. Come, let us jump in. We swim in the water. Mommy and Daddy play in the water. Now it is time to eat. We sit together. We will eat together. Please surprise Mommy. Please surprise Daddy. Let us say our prayers, please. Grandfather and Grandmother say prayers. We all pray together. We eat vegetable salad. We eat chicken and chips. We eat fruits. The food is delicious. Fifi and Fanda eat food too. We like the food. Susie likes the vegetable salad. Marty likes the chicken and chips. Yummy! Will Fanda like a banana? We have fun at the creek. It is a happy day. The end.
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0: When last have you read a story or a book? 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
3: With the news at this time, I am Fuchsia Long. President Dr. Mohamed Irfan Ali has extended congratulations to Belizean Prime Minister John Briceño, the government and people of Belize on their country's 45th independence anniversary. President Ali says Guyana and Belize will continue strengthening their CARICOM partnership to promote regional unity, prosperity, and the well-being of their people. Meanwhile, President Ali has extended condolences to United Arab Emirates Al Maktoum family following the passing of Their Highness Sheikh Ahmed bin Rashid Al Maktoum. President Ali expressed sympathy to the bereaved family, offering prayers for Sheikh Ahmed's eternal peace and strength and solace to his loved ones. Police are investigating an alleged armed robbery at Sheet Anchor Village, East Kanji, Berbice, where a 32-year-old chef was robbed of cash and five cellular phones valued at $708,000. The victim, who was asleep at home with his two children, was reportedly confronted, assaulted, and threatened by two armed men who escaped with $375,000 in cash and the phones. The victim was treated at the New Amsterdam Public Hospital, while police continue to review CCTV footage and question persons. No arrests have been made. In the region, Brazilian President Luiz Inácio Lula da Silva met New York City Mayor Zoran Mamdani today for a first chat between two of the biggest names of the political left in the Americas ahead of key elections in both Brazil and the United States. Lula is in the U.S. for the United Nations General Assembly and received Mamdani in an Upper East Side house that serves as the residence and office of the Brazilian representation to the UN. Internationally, Paramount Skydance has settled a lawsuit with dozens of U.S. states, removing a major hurdle to its $110 billion merger with Warner Bros. Discovery. California Attorney General Rob Bonta told a news conference that state officials agreed to terms after securing commitments to protect competition across film and television and broadcasting. And that's the news to the moment.

0: This is the voice of Guyana. 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
1: In today's tough driving conditions, every engine faces three powerful enemies: engine heat, pollutants, and frequent short trips. Each factor is a direct cause of engine sludge, a buildup of dirt that can block vital oilways. This triple threat demands triple protection. Castrol GTX's Triple Protect Power is engineered to fight these three main causes of engine sludge.

0: Careful driving saves lives. Speeding continues to be one of the major concerns on our roads. Between September 6th and 12th, the Guyana Police Force Traffic Department recorded 2,590 traffic cases, with 399 involving speeding, the highest category recorded for that week. Remember, speeding does not only increase the chance of a crash, it also reduces the amount of time a driver has to react when something unexpected happens. A child could suddenly enter the roadway, a vehicle could stop ahead of you, a pedestrian or motorcyclist could make a mistake. At a higher speed, those few seconds can make the difference between avoiding a collision and causing serious injury or death. So don't allow an empty road, a late appointment, or the desire to reach your destination quickly to influence you to speed. Slow down, stay alert, protect life. And remember, careful driving saves lives. 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Listen again tomorrow for another program.
1: 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This triple threat demands triple protection. Castrol GTX's Triple Protect Power is engineered to fight these three main causes of engine sludge.
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Let's set you up for a great day with timely and relevant tips and information on food, health, culture, traffic, foreign exchange rates, news, and of course, music, laughter, and fun. 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

0: 15 hours 28 coming up in just a little while. We hope you have a laugh with us. And of course, coming up at the top of the hour, it is your afternoon request show.
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Now, there are certain things and people that come into our lives and break up our nice relationship. In St. Vincent and the Grenadines, this is not necessarily a horn, a man, you know. You know those companies that offer higher purchase, you know? Wifey want a new chair set and a whole new bedroom. But hussy say, darling, now is not the best time for that. And the company come in and say, $1 down, nothing to pay till March. And she move in. And she bring. Now, after March, 1st of April, they start to make the rungs a call. And bacchanal start in the family. Well, I have a friend. She had a sick daughter, you know, very sickly. And when you call her and walk, she get flustered. You understand? She heart start to beat fast. She palm sweat. She trembling. She wonder, if my daughter dead, who tell them to call she on her walk one day? She in the middle of crunching numbers. She say, madam, let me tell you something. Never, ever call me on my job again. Well, the company texting she now. And it had another friend of mine. He had the right remedy for them. They call up, hello, is this such and such, owner of account number such and such? Well, your account is in arrears by such and such. He say, hello, madam, let me tell you something. You see me? Me is a hardworking man. And all the people I owe, I write down the name on a paper and put them in a hat. The amount of people I could pay end of month, I pick the name out the hat. If you call again, I take your name out of this hat. But regardless of what happened in the family, family members always come together to make things right and to make it nice. Now, I had a friend, and her husband had a lot of money. And he loved her so much. One day he called her to his bedside. He was ill, you know? And he said, darling, if you see I die before you, you must put all the money in the coffin with me, okay? Now, that is an unreasonable request. You don't agree with that? Unreasonable. But she didn't want the husband to get too upset and uptight, so she agreed. She said, okay, honey, who tell he to die before she? Well, I will give you the scenario. On the day of the funeral, she was seen heaving a box. She went in the church and she takes her time. She bawling and she going. And she bawling and she going. And she bawling and she bawling. And then she rested in the open casket. And they closed the lid. And she takes her time and she walk, go back to the pew. Sitting down by your friend down here. So. And she sit down here. So. And she say, hey, the friend. Your way, shut up. Way, stop crying. You stupid there. You put all that money in that casket. Hey, she. Leave me. Leave me. Let me grieve now. Leave me. The friend choked. She said, girl, you raised. She said, if it was me, I never do that. She said, girl, leave me. See my husband then, leave me. And the friend going on and on and harassing she. When she couldn't bear it no more, she said, girl, you stupid. Leave me. Let me grieve. You stupid. I write the man a check. You know? And somewhere along the line in the family, in the marriage, you decide to have children. Let me see all the parents in here. Tough job, not true? Yeah. Tough job. Well, I am a teacher, so I could tell you the half of it. Bringing up children at home is one thing. Keeping them and nurturing them in school is another. I had a pupil named Carl. Carl was a naughty little boy. Now, in St. Vincent and the Grenadines, we teach children the times tables. Two ones are two. Two into two, one. Not true? And what we have developed over the years is a rhythm. So we say, two ones are two. Two into two, one.
two twos are four, two into four, two. And so on. This day now, we had been doing the tables, three time tables, for quite some time. And I decided it's time to test the children. So I calling them up, and they're going real good. I felt so good. Who tell me for Carl? Carl come up to the front and he ring in his hand. I say to myself, Lord of mercy. Ring in his hand. I say, Carl, let us hear the three timetables. Hey, Carl start to stammer. Miss. I say, what? He say, miss, I forget the words, but I know the tune. Now, why you gonna do with a child like that? I know, trying to move back to see Carl's performance before, so I could know into the future where I'm going with the child. I gone to Carl kindergarten teacher. I asked Carl's teacher, how was Carl performing? She said, well, miss, Carl stood out from the time he came to school. She said, when we started school, the children couldn't count, only Carl. So she said she wanted to wonder, how come of all the children, only Carl could count? So she wanted to test Carl. She said, Carl, what comes after three? Carl said, miss, four. Carl, what come after six? Miss, seven. Carl, we come after eight? Miss, nine. She said, wow, Carl, that was good. Give Carl a round of applause. Who tells she to run back now? I thought in she head. She said, Carl, we come after 10. Hey, Carl, miss a jack?

0: was from in an area called Mespo. Let me see all the Vinci's in the house. Vinci, let me hear you. Yeah. You know Mespo. Mespo in St. Vincent is a valley. And there are three rivers that meet running down in the valley. Now, it is in about a good distance in the interior of the country. Carl live Mespo, but Carl come in school in town. Now, Carl never do homework. This morning, I called Carl. I said, Carl, every morning is the same thing. But I say, I'm getting at him now. He had to bring my homework. I say, Carl, where is your homework? Carl say, Miss, this morning when I come in school, I see Jackie in front of me. Hear me? Yes, Carl. Where is the homework? He say, Miss, and I run and I meet Jackie. I say, true? Yes, that is wonderful. Carl, where is my homework? Hear me, Miss, and you know me foot slip. I see Jackie foot slip and she fall down in the river and I jump down to save she. I say, wow. So hear me turn to the class. Give Carl a round of applause. He is a hero today. When all that was said and done, I say, Carl, where my homework? Carl say, Miss, I've been saved Jackie, you know, but the homework drunk.
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1: 16 hours. Good afternoon to you one and all. Yes, Mark Watson, Mike Side, and grateful to be with you today. Not having the afternoon request show. This afternoon, we're spending some time remembering my mentor, yes, Dr. Rovin Diodat. And in the background, you're hearing the music of Lionel Richie, Easy, yeah, a program he carried for. This is quite a while, actually, and every Sunday, Easy, like Sunday morning. And so we're going to be spending some time today talking about him. Just a reminder, he will be laid to rest tomorrow. Yes, we plan to have, of course, we're going to be opening up the lines a little bit to hear from our friends. Well, those persons that are with me on the afternoon request show might be very fond of Dr. Rovin Diodat and his word to word, Have You Ever Wondered? And this very program, Easy. And he's been a part of our broadcasting team for a long time, but there's so much more to Dr. Rovin Diodat, and I'm sure you know what I'm talking about. So we'll be able to share some of that with you during the program. And he has been a trainer, an educator, broadcaster, and of course, in so many fields, an environmentalist as well. So we're going to be talking about his work and his life, what we know about it, and we hope that you can join us.

All right, we want to get things started with, first up, we are going to be heading to the hinterland because Dr. Rovin Diodat, well, was so instrumental in being a part of the team that really got the regional radio stations up and running and broadcasting his training, his hours, and so many things with the broadcasting team. So what we're going to be doing, we're going to be touching base with some of the broadcasters that are still there at the stations. And we're going to be heading to the phone lines in a bit. But don't forget, you know, we're going to be opening up the lines for our friends on the outside. So first up, we're going to be heading to one of the regional stations. And after that, we're going to be heading to the telephones and to hear from our friends on the outside. Of course, what his work has meant to you, because, oh boy, there are so many tributes, so many. We've got one from the president. I shared a little of that for you. And Minister of Public Affairs, Kwame McCoy, too. Of course, both gentlemen sharing their thoughts about Dr. Diodat and his passing.

0: 16 hours 4, we head to Bartica, where we find Siana Prasad. This is in Region 7, and this is one of 8 stations that Dr. Dirat has worked very, very hard on and getting it up and running. Part of the team that really made things happen. So we go across to Siana. Siana, good afternoon to you.
1: Good afternoon, Mr. Watson. Good afternoon, Guyana. How are you in the wonderful capital city of Georgetown?
0: I tell you what, really great, Siana, and it's good that we can touch base with you. We're remembering Dr. Rovin Diodat. He's going to be, of course, a later rest tomorrow. And so we wanted to give our friends in the hinterland a chance to contribute and participate in this conversation, remembering Dr. Diodat. Let's hear from you.
1: Thank you very much, Mr. Watson. I will be doing a tribute. As you know, tributes are memories, good memories. And I met Dr. Diodat when we did our training for our radio station here. He was the facilitator. Before then, I never knew the man behind From Word to Word. It was just one of my quirks to listen to. And during that time, I can tell you he has grown with everyone here, from the first batch, the second batch, even the persons that volunteer. His words continue to echo in everything that we do. He would have been, one of the persons that came in and brought one thing to the table, that is discipline and principle when it comes to broadcasting. He loved what he did. And he embarked and led a great light when it comes to hinterland broadcasting. I can tell you, all the other coordinators who were trained by him can tell you, that his wisdom and his words were always there to guide us when we faltered, when we needed advice, when we didn't call you. We would remember what Dr. Diodat would have said in training and emulate that. He was a man of principle. He was a very stern, very straightforward, and I admired him for that. I will always remember that he gave you nicknames, but I promise you they were fondly met. I got red, and I can't remember if it's because my hair color was red then, or I reminded him of someone by the name of Red. And he would come and he would ask and he would give me updates. And the thing that he left with me is that you always keep learning from someone every day. And you always find inspiration in the work as a broadcaster, in the people that you meet, and the things that you do. And he will continue to leave a great impression on each and every one of us. And I trust I send condolences on behalf of the entire Region 7 and everyone here to his family, his friends, and to the broadcasting fraternity. We've lost one of the good ones. Somebody who gave civil service and who wanted to see betterment for broadcasting and who wanted to see the young generation take up this mantle and take it up with dignity and pride. But when you do something.
0: Wonderful.
1: Thank you for this opportunity, Mr. Watson.
0: And
1: I do appreciate it very much.
0: And we do appreciate your taking the time out to talk to us this afternoon. We thank you so much as well. Take care.
1: You too.

That's why I'm here. Okay, so that was the Sian episode there from Region 7, Radio Bartica. We're going to open up the lines a little bit, allow a caller or two to come through as we continue to talk about remembering Dr. Rovin Diodat, our, of course, elder statesman in the broadcasting fraternity. Good afternoon to you. Hello? Yes, let's see if we can get that caller in.

Okay, as we continue, let's take a little snippet from the President's message. And so His Excellency Dr. Mohamed Irfan Ali, in his via his Facebook page, said, you know, that he, of course, is saddened at the passing of Dr. Reuven Diodat. He said, there are deaths that leave a family in mourning, deaths that have a profession bereaved, and then there are deaths that seem to remove a familiar sound from the very life of a country. He says, the passing of Dr. Reuven Diodat is such a death. For generations of Guyanese, his voice was a daily companion, an intimate presence that entered homes, cars, offices, and workplaces, bringing with it the quiet authority of learning. For the countless listeners tuning in from word to word, had become a daily routine in which Dr. Diodat took them on an adventure in the world of words. From word to word, explored the meaning of words, their roots, evolution, pronunciation, and proper usage. In so doing, Dr. Diodat reminded us that language is one of the great inheritances of the human civilization, and that he was a master of that craft. A little bit of coming from His Excellency Dr. Mohamed Irfan Ali. Yes, we continue to remember Dr. Reuven Diodat, and so for our friends on the outside, 226-4762 is a number you can call through, and we will facilitate, of course, your comments. Now, talking about his work, From Word to Word is one of those programs that we would be airing oftentimes. We play it, and so I tell you, for us here at Homestretch Avenue, we would get calls from persons just in case they would have forgotten the time or missed the word. They would call us to find out what the word was. And, you know, we had the responsibility, we have the responsibility to say to them what the word was. And maybe sometimes to the meaning, but of course you can't do the way he did it. And there are those special ones that we would send them that recording. Yes, that's how deep it was. There's a caller on the line. Let's see if we can get this person through.

He said as a younger person starting out at the then Ghana Broadcasting Corporation, this is Minister McCoy here, his words, "It was always a joy to share the company with Dr. Deodat, and the experience, his remarkable linguistic skills will live on your mind." He said for many years he brought knowledge, clarity, and an unmistakable command of the English language on the airwaves through his popular program From Word to Word. A little bit there coming from Minister Kwame McCoy. All right, so what are we going to do at 16:13? Yes, we've got some music as well that he loved, and so we're going to share with you one of the songs that Dr. Deodat loved. It's one coming from, I believe it's Jim Reeves. Yep. And on his program Easy, you know, he had quite a number of songs that he would play from time to time. And this is one that he loved, one coming from Jim Reeves.

No, we don't have that one correctly, but what we'll do is head to the phone lines in just a bit to make sure we bring our friends from the outside in. Yeah, we don't want to leave them out there. I know persons have been waiting to make their contribution. So the number again is 226-4762 if you want to get through as we continue talking about the work of Dr. Reuven Deodat.

0: Yes, thank you so much for being a part of the program, 16 Hour 16. We're going to head to Region 6, where we find Angela DeVere at Radio Oriala. Angela, good afternoon to you.
1: Good afternoon to you, Mr. Watson.
0: Great to have you on board. And so, Angie, today we are remembering Dr. Rovin Diodat. Of course, I need not remind you guys what he really meant to the regional teams. And he has been in all of these different areas that we're going to be chatting with this afternoon. Your impression on his work, Angie? Of course, your team benefited so much from what he has done.
1: As I was said earlier, Dr. Diodat,
0: mm-hmm.
1: He would have come in to Oriala to do trainings with the team. At that time, we had 10 persons training. Well, offhand, I could see that he was someone who motivated us to do our best in training or in everything that we're doing. He just expected that from us. And in, like, with him, even though we know that, you know, he speaks properly and it can be kind of intimidating sometimes. Being with him, you know that at all times your pronunciation got to be, you know,
0: mm-hmm. perfect,
1: really like perfect and all of that. He also had this with him, which makes us feel comfortable having him with us. And, you know, he has this jovial way with him in that when he was joking, you know, all of us had a good time. But then when he's serious, he's someone who's very straightforward.
0: Mm-hmm.
1: I can remember sometimes he was saying, like, you know, sometimes he would make a mistake. He'd say, what happened to you, man? Are you having just what? Slap the head or something. But he would just say that, you know, he wouldn't do it. It's just, you know, mm-hmm. sometimes he would, like, it's not like we would, like, make him angry or that. He's just for fun. And, you know, when I heard about his passing, it was really sad because with him, it felt like he would always be there. He was mm-hmm. like someone who would, like, I never, like, even though, you know, somebody would have to die, it's like, I never expected that. It felt like he would always, you know, always
0: be around. Yeah.
1: He would always be around. And I think with all of us who did the training, all 10 of us, I know that it's a privilege that I am the one, you know, getting to speak about the time that we spent with him. Because mm-hmm. the others, he would have also, you know, had a great impact on them too.
0: Yeah.
1: All of them. Some of them, they're no longer with Radio Oriala.
0: Mm-hmm.
1: But when you talk about Dr. Rovin Diodat, he would have left a lasting impression on all of us.
0: Mm-hmm.
1: And I think that what we all would keep with us
0: mm-hmm.
1: is that in everything we do, we must strive for excellence.
0: Yeah.
1: Right? That's something he would have left with us, that we must strive for excellence. And with him, he always said that, you know, we are NCN.
0: Yeah.
1: We are the state radio, which means that we have to be the best.
0: Yeah.
1: You know, we have to be the best. And I think that's something that really, really stood out to all of us. And as I remember him,
0: mm-hmm.
1: I know that I would have learned a lot from him over that, I would say, those short months. I would have learned a lot from him.
0: Yeah.
1: And what I've learned from him, I would also be able to, you know, pass it down to others.
0: Thank you so much.
1: Right? That's something that I would be able to pass on to others. And through him, he has helped me to be a better individual.
0: Yeah.
1: So I'm happy to have known him.
0: Yeah.
1: And just thinking about him, kind of getting emotional, knowing that, you know, I
0: can imagine, and I understand.
1: Yeah, the amount of, you know, he greatly influenced all of us.
0: Yeah, I know.
1: And in being good individuals. And I would say not only in speaking, but in everything.
0: Well.
1: And what mattered more to me was that when we would have done, I have the time, I'm talking a lot.
0: Mm-hmm.
1: When we would have been doing our training, I was a counselor back then,
0: mm-hmm.
1: and I was responsible for organizing the training session.
0: Mm-hmm.
1: So I had no intention of being a podcaster.
0: Mm-hmm.
1: Right? I was just organizing it and all of that. Mr. Dr. Deodat, he was the one who said, you know what, Angie, don't waste your time and my time. The best thing, sit down in the sessions, do the training, and I want to hear. You know, he didn't give me any choice to say if I wanted or whatever. He said, as far as I see, you can do a good job. Don't waste your time and my time. Sit in the session and do the work.
0: Yeah.
1: You know, and eventually I got to like it, and I'm still a broadcaster.
0: That's a convincing guy he was.
1: Yeah.
0: Mm-hmm. Thank you so much for your time in Region 6, Angie. Take good care. I want to head across to Region 9 in Radio Letterman, where we find Alison Comach. Thanks, Angie. Take good care.
1: Okay, Mr. Watson.
0: Yeah, bye-bye, my dear. All right, we're going to head across to Region 9 now. We hear from Alison Comach. Of course, she too has got her story.
2: 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Today we'll be looking at two words, Rovin Deodat. 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Hi there, I am Alison Comach, station coordinator for Radio Latham 95.1 FM. Today I'm going to be sharing with you my memories of my encounters with Dr. Rovin Deodat. I first met Dr. Rovin Deodat back in September of 2016, when I was invited to be a guest on the local radio station that was commissioned recently at that time. And I was the then president of the Rupununi Chamber of Commerce and Industry. So here I was, a guest on the program, very nervous, very afraid, because before me, being interviewed by the famous Dr. Rovin Deodat and who else? Michelle Abraham Ali. I was very, very nervous. But he was so kind. That day changed my life, because having met them and having met him, he encouraged me and he encouraged Michelle to have me join the trainees at the broadcasters of Radio Latham 95.1 FM. So radio was very far from my thoughts. Being a broadcaster was not something that I even thought about, even dreamt about, right? And he convinced me to be that, to give it a try, and I did. And here I am, so many years after, holding on to his legacy. One thing I liked about him was that he was jovial but serious. He had his way of making you learn. And we did learn. We had to ensure we pronounced our words correctly, because if we spoke wrong, he told us, we would be teaching the listeners the wrong pronunciation of the word. And then, you know, because he told us that radio was an instrument of learning for persons. And so when they heard, if they hear it on the radio, it's got to be correct, right? So he really motivated me, and he was one of those persons to me that you expected to always be there, you know, that he would never ever go away. And for me, listening to the program from word to word, and have you ever wondered, it would never be the same again. I will always remember him, his kind words, his way of making us learn. My ears have become so clear now that incorrect grammar actually hurts my ear. So I'm so sad at this time, actually. But I say, fly high with the angels, Dr. Rovin. We will always remember you, and I will always try to upkeep what you have passed on to me in radio, and I'll give it that extra try, that extra, whatever, I'll give it that. rest in peace to his family, his friends, his colleagues. My sincerest condolences, because we know losing someone is never, ever easy. And so, farewell, fly high, rest in peace, Dr. Robin.
0: That's Alison Camacho there from Radio Latham. And we want to thank them for coming through. So far, we've had Bartika, Oriana, and Latham coming through. In a bit, we're going to try to get on to Radio Mabaruma. But in the meantime, while we are still trying to get a member or two of the public coming through, we're going to take one of his song picks, another one of his favorites. Here we go.

0: Yes, 16 hours 31. If you're still with us, we're remembering the great, my friend, my mentor, Dr. Rovin Diodat. Yeah, remembering him with the work he's done. And it really was a pleasure working with him, Mark Watson. I mean, I'm a young broadcaster learning the ropes, and you've got these giants in the industry still around. And so, what best to do but to take advantage of it? Yeah, and I think, of course, speaking on behalf of many of the others that have shared, yeah, we are much richer knowing him and having the experience learning from him. We head across to Region 1, Radio Mabaruma. There we find Trevor Rupan. And before we bring Trevor on, I'll let you know that Trevor was a technical monitor. And I say was because he's doubling right now. And he is doing, of course, some work on the other side of the mic as well. So you've got Trevor Rupan, and he has benefited from working with Dr. Rovin Diodat. Trevor, good afternoon to you, my brother. Good to have you on board.
1: Hi, good afternoon, Mr. Watson. How are you?
0: Really great, you know, and it's good for you to be with us, knowing that at this time you're going through your hardship as well, losing your son. And, of course, we want to give you condolences. And we're talking about somebody, too, who has passed that you know very well, Dr. Diodat.
1: Yes, we the people here in Region 1, we're really going to miss Dr. Diodat, especially his morning programs.
0: Mm-hmm.
1: And Dr. Diodat, he has been the main brains for us having Region Mabaruma.
0: Mm-hmm.
1: And matter of fact, the very first time I saw Dr. Diodat, I was thinking, who is this short guy? And this was when we opened Region Mabaruma around the 11th of June here in Region 1.
0: Uh-huh.
1: And from the time that he opened his mouth, you could see that this is a different breed of... Yes, he was so... And what I love about Dr. Diodat is that with all his intelligence, he comes down to our level.
0: Mm.
1: You know, and he tried to be with us and speak to us the way that we would want him to speak to us,
0: mm-hmm.
1: the way that we are accustomed to him, people speak to us. So he was really a plus in our region.
0: Yeah.
1: And every time that the doctor would visit us here in Mabaruma, well, of course, he would have a dinner for us.
0: Mm-hmm.
1: Always have a dinner for us. You know, like some other folks there at NCN. I hope they're listening. But the doc was always there for us. And I remember one thing that he did say to me personally. He said, Trevor, don't matter how good you are, you can always be replaced.
0: Yeah, yep.
1: You know, and those words have stuck within my mind for all these years, and it makes me the person that I am today.
0: Mm-hmm.
1: You know, I would call the doctor, say, man, doctor, I don't understand this word, or please pronounce this word for me. And he would take his time off and do it. He would even send me some pamphlets.
0: Mm-hmm.
1: That's the type of person that we will always remember of Dr. Diodat,
0: mm-hmm, mm-hmm.
1: here in Region 1.
0: And teaching was his number one thing. He loved teaching, and he loved, at the end of it, you repeating what he said to make sure that you understood it clearly and you pronounced it the right way.
1: That's right.
0: Yeah.
1: You know, the doctor, he would, when he's angry with you, he would not say that he's angry with you.
0: Yeah.
1: But the way that he would look at you,
0: mm-hmm.
1: you know, he'd say, hey, I got to pull myself up. But he had so many ways of him in mm-hmm. putting out his works and to make sure that you become a better person.
0: Yeah.
1: You know, and I think that the best combination that we ever had with Doc and Michello.
0: Okay, okay.
1: You know, they would come and they would bring everything down to your level,
0: mm-hmm.
1: in showing you what you have to do.
0: They made
1: and
0: it happen.
1: How you have to do it.
0: Yeah, they made it simple, yeah.
1: And also maintaining that you're indispensable.
0: Yeah, yeah.
1: You could be replaced.
0: Yeah, yeah. You see, mm-hmm. that allowed you to always work on your craft, not to be lazy.
1: Mm-hmm.
0: Yeah, yeah, yeah. Trevor, thank you so much to you and your family. I wish you all the best. And, of course, again, be strong at this time. Do stay well.
1: Thank you, Mr. Watson. And to the friends, the family, the relatives of Dr. Diodat, my condolence goes out to you guys.
0: Thank you, my brother. Stay well and stay strong. Radio Maburuma.
1: Okay, sir. Thank you.
0: Okay, we're still at 16 hours 37. And we're going to, well, we have been looking for the calls coming in on the outside, not getting them. But we're going to allow the theme song to play a little bit just to give some more time for a caller or two to get through before I bring up another contributor from the hinterland.

0: 16 hours 38. We do have a caller online. Good afternoon. It's Mr. Grant. Good afternoon to you, sir.
1: Good afternoon, Mr. Watson. I would like to take the opportunity to extend my condolence to Mr. Reverend Dioda, family and friends, and his, you know, more or less all his loyal listeners like me. For example, the program is usually exciting with is From War to Word. And have you ever wondered? Now, you, I never had a problem in terms of a word because he find the meaning, you know. Yeah, so he said, look, yeah, you volunteer. He said, you don't have a problem. I find the meaning for you, you know.
0: Yeah.
1: So I'm going to miss him, you know. He was an educator, in my opinion, and a man who was, yeah, to me, I heard he used to teach. He was one time a teacher.
0: Yeah.
1: So definitely a teacher has to be an educator.
0: Yeah.
1: And I'm going to miss him, you know, with all due respect, because I know him since I was a teenager.
0: Okay.
1: No, yeah, I know him now because, you know, since I have my barbition,
0: yeah,
1: and I've been following up his program all the time.
0: Okay.
1: From Word to Word and Have You Ever Wondered?
0: Yes.
1: You know,
0: yes.
1: I won't forget those two programs.
0: Uh-huh.
1: So at this end, I'd like to say thanks to you, give you thanks and for the what you're doing. More or less giving the public an opportunity to extend a condolence to his family and his friends. And I want to say once again, thank very much. You are doing a good job. Continue doing what you're doing.
0: Mr. Grant, thank you for coming through.
1: Yeah,
0: do enjoy the rest of your afternoon. Yes, ma'am.
1: Yeah, Mr. Watson. Man is in respect.
0: Take care, brother.
1: Finally, let me say this.
0: Sure.
1: Absent from the body is to be present with the Lord. He has gone to be with the Lord.
0: Thank you, my brother.
1: Yeah, thank you.
0: All right.
2: Yeah. Why I'm easy.
0: 16 hours 40. We are heading down to the wrap up time, but I want to give some more persons a chance while we wait on the phone calls. We head across to Anai, where we find Radio Piomac. It's now time for Sir Virgil Harding to give his contribution.
3: 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Not to say goodbye, but to celebrate a life that brought so much light, laughter, and knowledge into our world. Dr. Robin Dioda's presence will be deeply missed, and his spirit will live on in each of us. He was one of the persons who leave a lasting mark on your heart. 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He helped us in the initial stage of our Radio Piomac station coming into being and made us realize the deep responsibility of a broadcaster. Today, many of our young school learners look forward anxiously to learn a new word through the radio program From Word to Word being played over Radio Piomac station regularly. Though he is no longer physically with us, his knowledge, guidance will remain with us as his wisdom would guide us, have helped shape who we are today. In the knowledge of the root and usage of some words, these memories will be treasured, always by us. May his soul rest in peace.
0: Thank you, sir. Virgil Harding there. Radio Piomac. That's in Anai.

0: 16 hours 43. We have another caller online. Good afternoon to you.
1: Yeah, good afternoon, Brother Mark. And I'm just calling to give my condolences to Brother Robin Deirdat and his family friend Collins and all the staff at Ken Sheehan.
0: Mm-hmm.
1: And also, I listen to him as a little girl all the time.
0: Okay.
1: And yes, while going to school, don't you hear him? So he's very long on radio. He's very long on the radio station. He used to do lots of little programs and stuff. And you know the quiz for the children there when they're
0: I used to enjoy.
1: I used to listen to the program. Sometimes I just bring it over two times, I just listen it. And you know, in his voice, like when he talks, it's like if he laughing, you know.
0: Yes, he had a little chuckle. Yes.
1: Yes.
0: Yes.
1: You know, like he was like the kind of person like this jovial, you know.
0: Mm-hmm.
1: I took this guy here that nothing really don't bother him, you know. He do what he have to do. And
0: oh, yes.
1: Sometimes I learn from the words, the word and the other program.
0: Have you ever wondered? Yes,
1: so.
0: Yes.
1: And you would hear the light in his voice. Mm-hmm. It's like he's smiling or he's laughing.
0: Yes.
1: Anyhow, may his soul rest in peace.
0: Thank you.
1: Yes, and I know all y'all would miss him at the radio station, even the young broadcaster them. I hope the Lord from him and
0: yes.
1: He will continue.
0: Thank you
1: and
0: so much.
1: And all other regions, yes, they are learning.
0: Thank you, my dear.
1: Thank you, Brother Mark. I heard you today too, yes.
0: Thank
1: yes.
0: you, thank you, thank you.
1: God bless you.
0: Stay well, my yes. friend. Bye-bye.
1: Yeah, bye.
0: That's 16 hours 45. We want to head across to Radio Essequibo. Yes, the last of our stations to be commissioned. And we now hear from Rima Natram.
2: Greetings to everyone listening. And a very special greeting to the family, colleagues, friends, and everyone whose life and career was touched by the late Dr. Robin Deirdat. 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When I think about Dr. Deirdat, one of the first things that comes to mind is his willingness to share knowledge. He was not someone who kept information to himself. He had a way of making you feel that your questions matters and that your development as a broadcaster was important. Through regional radio, many of us had the opportunity to benefit from his experience, guidance, and encouragement. Whether it was through training, workshop, professional discussion, mentorship, or even those simple conversations that left you feeling encouraged, Dr. Deirdat had a way of making an impression. For me, one of the things I appreciate most was his approach to people. He could be professional and serious about the work, but at the same time, he was approachable. Sometimes it was not necessarily a long lecture or formal training session that stay with you. It was a simple piece of advice, a word of encouragement, or a conversation that reminded you that you are capable of doing better. Broadcasting in the hinterland comes with its own unique challenges. It is not simply about just having a microphone and speaking to it. It is about understanding communities, understanding people, telling their stories, and giving a voice to people that places that may otherwise not receive the attention they deserve. Dr. Deirdat understood that responsibility. His contribution was therefore much bigger than the programs he was associated with or the training he provided. He contributed to the people. He contributed to the development of broadcasters like myself. And through those broadcasters, his influence continued to reach communities across Guyana, especially Essequibo. I believe that is one of the greatest legacy a person can leave behind. To have shared something with others that continue even after you're no longer there. Today, as we remember Dr. Ravin Devdutt, I want to say thank you. Thank you for the knowledge you've shared. Thank you for the encouragement you've gave. Thank you for the lessons, the conversation, and the opportunities to learn. Most importantly, thank you for believing in the importance of broadcasting and in the people who carry the responsibility, particularly those working in the hinterland. We often measure a person's contribution by the things they accomplish, but sometimes the greatest measure is found in the people who influence along the way. And I believe Dr. Devdutt has influenced many. His voice may no longer be with us, but his knowledge he shared, the broadcasters he guided, and the memories he created will continue to speak for him. So today I join with my colleagues, friends, and members of the broadcasting fraternity in saying thank you, Dr. Devdutt, for your service, your guidance, and your contribution. May your memory continue to inspire those of us who remain committed to telling the stories of our people and giving a voice to our community. May you rest in peace. Rima Natram from Radio Essequibo, 95.5 FM.
0: Oh, yeah, I tell you what. Thank you so much, Rima. Thank you so much. And we continue to share the contributions. We've got one final contribution to share. All right, so we've had members of the public. I'm grateful for those calls. I'm grateful for your participation. And we have, let's see, we've had Bartik Oriala Mabaruma Latham Anai Esikabo. And while I did not get on to Nikolai, and we also have to bear in mind that today, well, being able to do this today is really, everything is on our side, because generally at this time it's difficult to get our brothers and sisters there in the hinterland, as they've got their jobs as well, probably heading to the studio right now, traffic and all of these things. There's so many things that can come into play when you try to get them at this time. But we've got one final contribution. This is from Leah Casimero. Leah originally is she's no longer with the regional radio team, but she was one of the original members from This Would Be Radio I Shelton.
3: And I remember clearly I was not actually.
0: Let's get that from the top for you. We want to make sure that you don't miss anything. We're going to go back to Leah in just a bit to make sure we get all of her. All right? A time check for you, 16:51. Here we go.
3: Hello, I am Leah Casimero from iShelton in Region 9. And I was one of the first trainees there at Radio iShelton. This was before it was commissioned. And that was the first time I met Dr. Ravin Devdutt and team. And I remember clearly I was not actually going to be part of the training. I was helping the team. I was helping the NCN team to recruit potential trainees for radio broadcasting. And however, I remember Dr. Ravin Devdutt saying, no, you also have to be part of the training, you know. So I had to put aside some time, even though at that time I was otherwise occupied. And I thought, you know, maybe I would just go, you know, learn, see what it's like and stuff like that. Because I am not a public speaker, I would say. I have never considered myself that. So there was that sort of like a reservation, a fear even, you know, like this is something I am not that good at. So but I also saw it as a learning opportunity and a chance for me to grow, you know, as a person. So I decided to go. When I attended the training, and those of you who would have known Dr. Ravin Devdutt, you would know that he's a very you know, gentle, calm person and very ready to help, make light of situations, you know. So he was there to guide us through, walk us through the programs and stuff like that. And I remember, as somebody who was not very good at public speaking, it was a bit intimidating for me in the beginning because, you know, he was listening for everything from the INGs, the THs, and many other things. So from the training, from the vocal exercises, you know, I was able to build that confidence, and it helped me not just in radio to, you know, broadcast, to interview people and, you know, prepare the programs and stuff like that, but also in my everyday work as well. And beyond that as well, those same skills apply, you know, regardless of where you work. I would say communication is something that transcends, you know, all different fields of work, for example. And yeah, so when I first did the training, I was just out of university with a business management degree. However, having the opportunity to work with Dr. Reuven Diodat and team in radio and broadcasting and interviewing people and, you know, practicing our speaking skills, it really opened the door towards communications for me. Like, I found that to be super interesting, and I felt like it was something I could learn and build on. So from that initial door that was opened by the training that was offered by NCN under Dr. Reuven Diodat and team, you know, I went on to further my skills, or to expand my skills then in the line of communication. So I did writing. I did some writing, learned some writing skills. I went on to do graphics design, learned something about photography in that area of communications. And now I'm working as the communications coordinator at Conservation International Guyana, the Rupununi office. So I just wanted to share that, you know, something small. Maybe at that time we did not share a lot of time with Dr. Reuven Diodat, but his presence and the impact that he had, you know, to launch us into that direction and then be there to guide us throughout, the few times he was there with us in person, you know, it really gave that inspiration that, yes, I can do something, you know, especially coming from the Rupununi. For our radio Aisha Alton is the farthest, you know, in Guyana. And one of the best things, I think, having been trained and mentored, you know, by Dr. Reuven Diodat, is it is not every day that you can get somebody with that level of experience, knowledge, and skills, you know, at a very highest level to come train you, you know. They make it all look so easy, but it's really different when you are trained by somebody, when you're trained by someone like him, you know, with so many years of experience. As I look back, I can say that we were, our batch, the first set of radio broadcasters, we were really blessed to have Dr. Reuven Diodat there with us to be the trainer. And I think we could count ourselves very lucky and very blessed to have met him and to have had the experience of him, you know, training and mentoring us and, you know, giving us that extra that we needed to gain confidence and competence, you know, to run the radio and to run the programs, the daily programs on Radio Aisha Alton. So again, it was a great honor and privilege to have met and known Dr. Reuven Diodat, even though for a very short period of time. It was impactful, and it will definitely continue, and the seeds of knowledge that he has planted has certainly grown, and that will be, you know, also shared with others as the years go by. Thank you.
0: That was Leah Casimiro there, our final contributor. And we want to thank all those persons that called through, Mr. Grant Savitry, and I know there are countless other persons that really wanted to get through, couldn't, for one reason or the other. And we wish you all the best as you continue to continue practicing your skills with those in the media fraternity. And for those persons who just love the language, spend time on listening to some of the pieces from Dr. Deodat and benefiting from them. Well, we thank you for being a part of what we do and what he has done as it regards training. Mark Watson, Mike Sy, thank you so much for being a part of the program, and we wish that you stay well. Of course, the funeral service is going to be tomorrow. I'm going to share a little bit of the information with you in a few minutes' time. Do stay with us.
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0: El Niño does not mean Guyana will run out of water. 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
1: Another major addition to Guyana's offshore production fleet is now in our waters. The Area Witu, Guyana's fifth production vessel, will support production from the Waro development and is designed to produce up to 250,000 barrels of oil per day. Once operational, it takes Guyana's oil production capacity beyond 1 million barrels per day. That increased production also has the potential to generate greater revenues to support Guyana's continued development.
2: Are you between the ages of 14 to 16 and passionate about writing? Then the Bureau of Statistics invites you to participate in our essay writing competition in observance of Caribbean Statistics Day. 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Areas can include education, career, health, business, etc. This competition runs from September 15 to October 15, and only one submission is allowed per participant. Participants may use AI tools, but content generated by AI must not exceed 20% of the essay. 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

0: very good day to you. Welcome to another program of From Word to Word. Robin Dudad here. We've got this word innocuous today. I-N-N-O-C-U-O-U-S. Innocuous may seem like a big word, but it's closely related to a more familiar word. That familiar word, innocent, we know that, innocent. And innocuous shares a few of the connotations of innocent. Innocuous is actually made up of two separate Latin roots, in, which is a prefix normally meaning a negative, not, and nocuous, N-O-C-U-U-U-S, harmful, that last part, harmful. In English, innocuous has retained the sense of the roots, hence it means not harmful, not offensive. It often used to describe persons or situations that some may brand as harmful and offensive, but they're not. So usually when they come up and you say that person might be making trouble, oh no, that's an innocuous person. That situation is innocuous. It cannot spill out into any difficulty for us. Well, here's the typical use of the word. His comments about there being some value in drug use were innocuous and in no way meant to support those who peddle marijuana and all of these things to young people. So it was just a thought. The Latin root nocuous, harmful, has given us at least two other words in the English language. One very well known, the other used less often. Nox-I-O-U-S. N-O-X-I-O-U-S is one of these words, and it means nocuous, not spelt like the Latin, but spelt with an X, N-O-X-I-O-U-S. It means harmful, poisonous, very unpleasant. The other word is innocent. One of the earliest meanings of innocent in the 1500s was doing no evil. Also meant free from moral wrong or sin or guilt. Many of these meanings, they still retain today the word innocent, because if you look in the dictionary, there are a number of meanings for innocent, not just not guilty, but innocent, someone who is inexperienced, who is not crafty in the ways of the world, etc. So innocent, we probably might deal with innocent in a separate program, because it's a useful word to remember what it, where it started, what it means today, and the breadth, the depth and breadth of the word. Let's close with this quote from Julius Charles Hare, who said, "The greatest truths are the simplest, and so are the greatest men and women," I might add, meaning they're all. They're simple. They don't get complicated and they don't show off themselves on others. So the greatest truths are the simplest. And so are the greatest men and women. That's it for today. Join us next time for another program of From Word to Word.
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2: You're listening to the Newsroom from the BBC World Service with me, Janat Jalil. Donald Trump is arriving in New York today ahead of a big week at the UN General Assembly, but one of America's biggest TV networks isn't there to film his touchdown. CNN was due to carry the live pool feed today as part of the usual rotation, whereby one channel films an event and shares the footage with other major networks. But since Friday, CNN, Politico and MS Now have been banned from the White House, so the pool slot is empty. Mr. Trump has accused the three organizations of reporting, quote, fiction or lies. Today, they announced they will sue the Trump administration to protect and restore their First Amendment rights. What's new and potentially significant is that CNN's rivals are backing them. ABC, CBS, NBC, and even Fox News have refused to join the pool today in solidarity with CNN. Vice President J.D. Vance defended the White House decision.
3: So he's not banning media outlets. What he's doing is saying, we're not going to give you special access to the White House if you engage in what is effectively propaganda. We have to remember those three outlets account about 92% of the stories that they have on the President of the United States, on the administration, are negative. That's not representative of the American people. It's not representative of public opinion. So if you're going to engage in what is effectively far-left propaganda, why would a Republican White House give you special access?
2: Let's speak now to our chief America correspondent, Gary O'Donoghue. And Gary, major news networks are usually in competition with each other, but here they are coming together to hit back at Mr. Trump and his attempt to ban some of them from the White House.
4: Yeah, so there are two things here. First of all, there's the banning of CNN, MSN Now and Politico from the White House estate. So they've literally had their passes taken away, some 40 CNN journalists, 22 from MS Now. So they can't get into the White House to do anything. And then there's the pool arrangements, which are these arrangements where they share out each 5 days, the major network is the television camera that films the president, where whatever he's doing. Now, there are still going to be radio, TV, photographs and written pool with the president. So we will know what's going on. You just won't get those moving pictures in the same way.
2: So how damaging is this for Donald Trump, given that A, he adores being on television, and B, crucial midterm elections are coming up?
4: Yeah, I mean, I think, you know, I mean, there are a million ways of getting video out, right? So anyone with a phone presumably can do that. They may decide to do a bit of that themselves. Who knows, the White House. But I think this standoff is a significant escalation, mainly because it costs quite a lot to be part of this television pool. They share it 20% each, five of them. The other ones aren't going to pick up that slack. They are standing with CNN at the moment. And as you say, Donald Trump loves television appearances. He thinks he's very good at it. He's the most available president on television we've ever had. Sometimes three or four times a day he's out there talking, taking questions. And that will, I think, come home for him in some ways if they can't get to some arrangement. But at the moment, it's all heading for the courts.
2: Yeah, and voters might not see him, for instance, when he's making that address at the UN General Assembly in the same way that they would normally if there was a pool arrangement.
4: Yeah, no, I think things like that you're going to see, because that's going to be, that's going to be on camera probably through the UN. I mean, it's not. We are going to still see Donald Trump. I wouldn't worry too much about that. But
2: right.
4: Those moments in the Oval Office where he's greeting a new leader, where he's talking about this or that policy announcement, that's pool camera footage. And that's what you're not going to get at the moment.
2: And the former US President Barack Obama has been joking about what the reaction would have been if he had tried to ban the media from the White House. What are Americans making of this row, given the country's proud history of free speech?
4: Well, we haven't had any polling or anything yet. It's only just happened. But, I mean, in terms of attacking the fake news, don't forget that plays very well with Donald Trump's supporters. They like it when he does that. They support him when he does that. And with those elections you mentioned coming up, that could motivate them in some ways, I guess. The big fear for him is that not that his supporters switch sides, but they stay at home in November. And that's something they really have to battle. The turnout issue is always a problem in these midterm elections.
2: Gary, thank you. Gary O'Donoghue there. Nearly 2 million people in Japan have been told to evacuate as a powerful typhoon is skirting the country's eastern coast, bringing record rainfall in some places. Typhoon Dujuan has left tens of thousands of homes without power and led to the cancellation of hundreds of flights, some rail services and concerts and other major events. A short while ago, we got this update from our Japan correspondent, Kurumi Mori, who's in Tokyo.
5: Typhoon number 25 just this year alone. Japan facing record rainfall, really strong winds all over, especially the Kanto region, which includes Tokyo. The latest reports say actually right now we are seeing the typhoon be the closest to the Kanto region. I have to tell you, the rain all day has been nonstop, but it's been getting worse and worse as the hours go on. Hopefully we'll get a reprieve soon after this passes, but we're already seeing reports of power outages. That number of evacuations now climbing up to 1.9 million residents in the surrounding areas around Tokyo and beyond. And so a lot of residents on watch, officials urging people to be aware and, quote, protect their lives.
2: Well, let's get the latest with our weather presenter, Staff Danaos. And Staff, it's now the middle of the night in Japan Higher. What's the latest on the typhoon's progress?
6: Okay, so really, I've got to say this has spared Japan because it has brushed past the main body of the storm. The most powerful winds, gusting in excess of 155 kilometres an hour, has remained offshore out in open waters. But because of the size of the storm and such a strong system, the outer bands have been pummeling parts of the east, as we've heard there in the Kanto region, with some pretty impressive rainfall totals in the last 24 hours.
2: So it seems like it won't be as bad as feared. But this is typhoon number 25 already this year, as we've just heard. Has the number or the intensity of typhoons in Japan increased? And if so, why?
6: Not really. I mean, Japan is synonymous with severe storms. It lies off the far east there with some very warm waters of the Northwest Pacific. What we have noticed, though, this year, with quite a high number of storms in the Pacific, is the Super El Nino, which is building, has souped up those sea surface temperatures. And a lot of the storms are developing further east than they usually do. So that allows the storms to travel longer journeys, distances over the warm waters, which can soup up their energy, increase the moisture. So often when they're impacting the Philippines, Southeast China, Taiwan and Japan, they can be more intense with heavier rainfall, which is what we've seen with this storm.
2: Absolutely. Staff, thank you. Staff Danaos there. Germany's Chancellor Friedrich Merz has hit out at what he calls destructive populist parties gaining ground after his CDU party's dismal performance in two state elections this weekend. In Berlin, his centre-right party is trailing far behind a hard-left party, Die Linke. But the worst result for the CDU is in Mecklenburg-Western Pomerania, where the party failed to win a single seat, while the far-right AfD party is set to win the most votes, just as it did 2 weeks ago in another East German state. Mr. Merz has described what happened as a disaster, but after meeting with senior party members, insisted that no one was calling for him to go.
7: This election marks a profound turning point. It is a dramatic and unprecedented result for the CDU in Germany that we are unable to clear the 5% threshold and that an entire parliamentary group has been voted out of the state parliament. This is a severe blow, and its repercussions will be felt by us for a long time to come.
2: As the AfD celebrates coming top in a state election for the second time this month, its co-leader, Alice Weidel, was asked by our reporter in Berlin what she thought of Chancellor Metz's prospects.
8: BBC News, how long do you think Friedrich Merz has left?
9: Pretty soon he's going to leave.
8: Yeah, you think yes. So?
2: I asked our Europe editor, Katja Adler, if Friedrich Merz really can stay in power.
10: He definitely hopes so, because he's tried so many times to become leader of his party and wanted for so long to become Chancellor of Germany. And he was pipped to the post over and again by Angela Merkel. You might remember she was German Chancellor for 16 years. He's only been in this position for 16 months, and he's broken records as the most unpopular Chancellor in Germany since polling began. So for now, he says he's staying on. He says that he has the support of his party, but that's frankly not true, because behind the scenes, there's been talk of a possible palace coup for months now, and there are names of contenders swirling around. Nobody, frankly, though, is going to stick their neck out until they know they have the full support of the party. And so Friedrich Merz stumbles on. But staying in post is one thing. But if you have lost the trust of the public and of your party behind the scenes, and you're inside a very fractious coalition government, which he is, then your room for manoeuvre becomes ever smaller, I think.
2: And it seems that voters are going not just to the far right, but also to the far left, a pattern that we're seeing repeated across Europe.
10: Well, I think what you're referring to there is the regional election in Berlin, mm-hmm. Which at the weekend saw Die Linke, which is an anti-capitalist hard left party, becoming the biggest political faction. But I would be wary altogether of talking about far left and far right, because, yes, we do see patterns across Europe. We do see anti-immigration, Eurosceptic nationalist parties gaining support across Europe. There are big differences between these parties, though. And I would question What is the leader or the leadership of a party, and who are the people voting for them? Because since the voter base is ever increasing, does that mean that all of these voters, in your words, are now far right or far left? I would say not at all. I would say increasing numbers of voters are absolutely disenchanted with traditional parties that they feel have failed them, that they have voted for, like in Germany, whether it's the CDU party of Friedrich Merz or the SPD, the centre-left, over and over again since the end of the Second World War. And voters want to know, where are the answers? They worry about making it to the end of the month. They worry about their family's political futures. They feel buffeted by wars in the Middle East and elsewhere that they have no control over, but are pushing their energy prices up. They worry about immigration. And Friedrich Merz promised a deal with the economy and promised a deal with immigration. And voters say they've seen precious little of that in the 16 months since he's been chancellor. So I would make those distinctions. I think what you see across Europe is voters ever more open to give parties that haven't yet been in government a chance.
2: But Germany is Europe's biggest economy. So whatever happens in Germany is going to have a worrying impact for other countries.
10: Oh, 100%. It's the biggest economy in Europe. That means it's the biggest economy in the Eurozone currency. So that's going to have an impact. Worldwide, it is the biggest donor to Ukraine. It is the biggest net payer into the European Union budget. So if Germany is in financial difficulty and if Germany is in political crisis, meaning that it is inward looking rather than outward looking, this will have a knock-on effect elsewhere.
2: Katja Adler. You're listening to The Newsroom from the BBC World Service. It's been reported that President Trump pulled back at the last minute this weekend from opening another front in his war against Iran. For weeks now, Saudi Arabia has been urging him to carry out joint military strikes on Iranian-backed Houthi fighters in Yemen. The Houthis have captured critical areas near the Bab al-Mandab Strait on the Red Sea, threatening shipping routes and attacking Saudi targets. But it seems that Mr. Trump has decided against any action for now, as we heard from our Middle East correspondent, Yolande Nell.
11: President Trump has been wavering for a couple of weeks about whether to order the US military to strike against the Houthis in Yemen. The Crown Prince Mohammed bin Salman is said to have asked for that help in a call last Thursday. And then there were those strikes on the Saudi capital on Saturday, the Houthis using missiles and drones. And the Saudis didn't comment officially, but there was footage that showed black smoke over Riyadh International Airport. And this coming, of course, after the Houthis' recent military gains taking control of the Yemeni Red Sea coastline. So there was an assumption that the US was about to call airstrikes yesterday as President Trump had rushed back to Washington from Mar-a-Lago, but then he seems to have gone cold on the idea again. Now, he did speak to a Fox News correspondent who reported that the president had said once again that the US was in constant communication with the Houthis, pointing out that they'd so far agreed not to fight against the US. And you can really see President Trump's dilemma here. If he goes ahead with the strikes on the Houthis, he's going to be getting directly involved in another front in the war against Iran. He's going to be making that more complicated. He's going to add to the economic fallout from that. And then at the same time, the assessment in Washington is that the Saudi-backed forces of the internationally recognized government in Yemen are pretty much dysfunctional and divided. So a limited air campaign by the US could ultimately be ineffective, helping them to regain territory. But then the US sees its Gulf allies in this new bind about how to handle the Houthis, especially when their economies are still reeling from the Iran war.
2: Yolande Nell. Well, the renewed conflict in Yemen between the Saudi-backed government and the Iranian-backed Houthis has led to a huge increase in refugees. More than 3,000 people have already fled across the Bab al-Mandab Strait to Djibouti. The BBC's Frank Gardner has visited a refugee camp in Obok, a small port town where officials are preparing for the arrival of up to 10,000 refugees.
12: I'm inside a warehouse here at a place called Obok, which is on the Djiboutian, that's the African side of the Bab al-Mandab Strait that separates Africa from the Arabian Peninsula. And this warehouse is full of families, hundreds of people here, actually altogether more than 3,000 Yemenis who've come across in boats in the last few days fleeing the fighting in Yemen. There's sand and tarpaulins on the floor, goats feeding amongst everybody, but people are at least getting food. They fled hungry in literally the clothes they're standing up in. And the thing that they're terrified of most are the airstrikes, the bombs that fall on their houses, on their children, on their families.
13: One of those I met here is Qasim Ibrahim Abzi, a former fisherman. He's old and frail. In fact, his ID card says he was born 100 years ago. I found him sitting on a tarpaulin, having arrived last Friday, and he was eager to talk. I asked him what brought him to this place.
14: What led us to come here? It was the plane, the sound of the plane. Boom.
13: Sitting next to him is his wife, Aisha Abdul Qadir. She's apparently the same age, and yet, despite her ordeal, she hasn't given up on going back to Yemen and the life they had before.
15: We are willing to go back if there's peace, and we are praying to God that peace does return. All we need is peace, even for our children's future. They get safety first, then food, water, and an education. As you see, we just fled with our clothes and left everything behind because there is no peace.
13: Not all the refugees here in this camp are new arrivals. Just under 3,000 Yemenis were already here, having fled when fighting first flared up between the Houthis and a Saudi-backed coalition in 2015. Mohammed Abdul Karim has been here in this camp ever since.
16: Most of the people here are in the worst condition, inside the tents here. I'm very touched. I'm crying for these people, for my people, for their suffering. I want our voices to be heard by the NGOs and the Djibouti government, and I'm thankful to them for accepting us.
13: Mohammed breaks off, turning his face away. I can see he's choking back tears. His country, Yemen, was once called Arabia Felix by the Romans, Happy Arabia. Today, it's anything but.
2: Well, this growing violence has led to the Red Sea Film Festival in Saudi Arabia being postponed. Here's our reporter, Sebastian Usher.
17: The event organisers did not link the move to renewed conflict between Saudi Arabia and the Houthis in Yemen, nor to the Iran war. But drone and missile attacks on Saudi Arabia have occurred regularly this year, undermining the kingdom's move to position itself as a top entertainment destination in the region. The Red Sea Film Festival, which is held in Jeddah, has grown in prestige year by year since it was launched in 2019. Just a decade or two ago, there were no commercial cinemas in Saudi Arabia and no film industry. But that has changed dramatically as the current leadership in the country has promoted the easing of social and religious restrictions.
2: Sebastian Usher. Now, if you love music but don't love maths, here's an intriguing question and answer. What is it about Mozart's music that makes it more distinctive and more pleasing to listen to than that of other classical composers? Well, now we have a mathematical answer. It's to do with its less predictable and more surprising melodies and rhythm. The discovery was made by an 18-year-old in the US. His name is Linus Chen Plotkins.
18: We were trying to figure out why certain composers sound different from others, and I created definitions of uncertainty or predictability and surprise in music. And when applied to a corpus of, you know, hundreds and hundreds of sonatas, I found that there are differences in certain composers' styles, and particularly that Mozart was a super surprising, interesting composer in comparison to Beethoven and Haydn and Schubert.
2: Marcus du Sautoy is professor of mathematics at Oxford University. Sarah Montague asked him about the connection between maths and music.
19: I think the key word here is pattern. I often like to call mathematics the science of pattern. And in a way, I think music is almost like the art of pattern. And when we listen to music, our brain is searching for where it might be going next, looking for the pattern.
20: Right. And so in terms of what Linus Chen Plotkins has done, is it something we would have known anyway?
19: I think there was a feeling that this is what made Mozart's music quite special, is that it's quite hard to predict what's going to happen next. And I think that's what our brain really enjoys. The classic thing, the old grey whistle test. I find it really difficult to sing back Mozart aria, say, from Don Giovanni. And I always think it sounds very natural, but that's what's so intriguing. It sounds natural, yet Mozart is taking you somewhere quite unexpected, which is what is making it so satisfying.
21: Madamina, di catalogo questo,
19: There's a beautiful quartet called the Dissonance Quartet. It got that name because, in some sense, Mozart was doing some really intriguing things. Listen to this opening and try and predict where it's going to go next.

0: I mean, it makes utter sense, yet you're not even quite sure what key it's in.
1: Classic example of Mozart. But this is, of course, focusing on Mozart. There are other composers that we absolutely love who are perhaps not so predictable.
0: Composers do love exploiting mathematical structures in intriguing ways. Olivier Messiaen, French composer, there's an amazing quartet that he wrote. When you listen to this opening, you can hear the clarinet and the violin exchanging bird themes. But there's an incredible structure in the piano part, which is where Messiaen was playing. Have a little listen to this and see what you can hear. Probably quite hard for the ear to hear that they're actually prime numbers, 17 and 29, being used in the most intriguing way to create pattern that's very hard to predict because of the use of the prime.
1: There will be many people who just absolutely respond to music but think that they don't get maths. Does this yes. suggest that they might instinctively actually be getting maths?
0: I think you're absolutely right. And I often say, you know, evolution has left humanity with a mathematical brain because it's all about pattern searching. And those patterns help us to read into the future. And that's what we're doing when we're listening to music. We're trying to kind of hear where might we be going and then kind of enjoying when we're sort of taken somewhere slightly less obvious.
2: 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That's it from this edition of The Newsroom.

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3: 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Coming up at 18 hours will be the news. 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
2: The news. 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The news is compiled and edited in the newsroom of the National Communications Network.
1: With the news at this time, I am Mark Watson. Good evening to you. The news comes to you compliments of Tulsi Prasad Limited. First, the lead stories. AOAG warns of runway incursion dangers after Mabaruma incident. Police superintendent faces further cross-examinations in Mohammed case. Forensic audit exposes major vote discrepancies in 2020 elections in the region. Venezuelan delegation to discuss debt and energy in the U.S. And in the U.S., CNN, MS, and Politico file lawsuit against Trump White House ban. These are the lead stories. The details of these and other stories in a moment. For quality electrical supplies and accessories, visit Tulsi Prasad Limited. 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And now the news in detail. Senior Superintendent of Police Prem Narayan faced further cross-examination today in the extradition proceedings against Nassar and Azzedine Mohammed. Attorney Saint Dujon questioned Narayan about the disposal of the police notebooks, legal advice he received, and records relating to the arrest. Narayan told the court that he destroyed the notebooks without informing the police legal advisor, prosecutor or prosecution team, saying he believed an official Secrets Act declaration required him to keep certain information confidential. He also acknowledged that one notebook contained the time of his visit to the Attorney General's chambers around the time of Mohammed's arrest and confirmed receiving legal advice on matters that could potentially expose him to criminal liability. The court also heard evidence concerning Police Standing Order 28-8, which deals with the retention of officers' pocketbooks. Narayan agreed it provides for a 3-year retention period, but said the order has since been amended. The matter was adjourned, with Narayan scheduled to return to the witness stand on Tuesday, September 22. A forensic analysis presented in the ongoing 2020 elections fraud trial has highlighted major discrepancies between certified statements of poll and declarations made for Region 4. The prosecution says the analysis shows the PPPC held an approximately 15,000 vote lead based on the certified statements of poll. More in this report.

0: Forensic accounting auditor Terence Jaskaran returned to the witness stand today detailing his analysis of certified statements of poll against official declarations from the March 2020 elections. Jaskaran, who was accepted by Principal Magistrate Faith McGusty as an expert in forensic analysis, accounting and auditing, told the court that while some regions showed no differences, the most significant variations were found in Region 4. His analysis included Region 4 declarations dated March 5 and March 13. Jaskaran testified that his tabulation of the certified statements of poll produced 116,215 votes for APNU-AFC. For the March 13 declaration, however, APNU-AFC was allocated 1,336,057 votes, 19,842 more than the total Jaskaran calculated from the certified SOPs. Special Prosecutor Lakshmi Rahmat, speaking outside the courtroom, said the prosecution's interpretation of Jaskaran's analysis is that the certified SOP figures would have left the PPPC with an approximately 15,000 vote lead. She argued that the declarations effectively altered that position.
1: This evidence is clear. The declarations of the 5th of March 2020 changed the results of the 2nd of March election, giving the APNU-AFC the victory. Whereas the declaration of the 13th of March also had a similar effect in that it equalized the margin of 15,000 votes that were more in favor of the PPPC on the certified evidence and then gave more votes beyond that figure in excess of 20,000.
0: Rahmat said the prosecution believes Jaskaran's analysis also supports earlier testimony by Sonia Parag, Sais Narine Singh, and Lennox Schumann, alleging that figures being called during the tabulation did not correspond with copies of the statements of poll held by political parties.
1: And they are saying that the GCOM officials were not calling votes from the FOV, they were calling from a spreadsheet. And the numbers being caught from the spreadsheet were incorrect. It did not match the copies of the SOPs that smaller parties had at the
0: Rahmat said the prosecution will use the analysis alongside testimony already presented as it seeks to establish its case. The trial continues tomorrow. Reporting for NCN News, I'm Tracy Romalo.
2: President Dr. Mohamed Irfan Ali has highlighted Guyana's strategic, economic, and diversification opportunities during a discussion at the Harvard Club of New York City. The discussion was hosted by FIU Adam Smith Center for Economic Freedom. President Ali identified energy, mining, agriculture, infrastructure, biodiversity, and environmental sustainability as key areas of growth. He also highlighted opportunities for local companies as Guyana expands connectivity, strengthens productive capacity, and positions itself to access new markets. The Aviation Operators Association of Guyana is warning that people, animals, and other obstructions on active runways could lead to serious aviation accidents. The warning follows the recent aircraft occurrence at Mabaruma, which remains under investigation by the Civil Aviation Authority. The AOAG says runways incursion are a long-standing safety concern, particularly at hinterland aerodromes. It notes that pilots may have only a few seconds to react when an unexpected person, animal or vehicle, or other obstruction during a takeoff or landing. The association is urging communities to keep livestock away from the runways, avoid restricted areas, and report hazards immediately. It is also calling for stronger runway inspections, perimeter security, and wildlife control measures, stressing that a runway is not a roadway, footpath, or grazing area. Police are investigating an alleged robbery under arms at Chitanka village on the East Kanji Babis early Sunday morning. A 32-year-old chef was reportedly robbed of $375,000 in cash and five cellular phones valued at $333,000. Police said the victim was asleep at home with his two children when two armed men allegedly confronted and assaulted him. The suspects reportedly threatened the victim and his children before searching the house and making off with the valuables. The victims were taken to the New Amsterdam Public Hospital. The victim was taken to New Amsterdam Public Hospital, where he was treated and discharged. Several persons have been questioned, and CCTV footage will be reviewed as investigations continue. No arrests have yet been made. 18 hours, 9, we go to news in the region. Venezuelan interim president Delcy Rodriguez is leading a delegation to the U.S., that should be the United Nations General Assembly in New York, for talks with U.S. counterparts on energy, debt, and mining. The two sources familiar with the preparations say the discussions are expected to produce agreements aimed at rebuilding Venezuela's key industries. Rodriguez arrives in New York today, marking her first visit to the U.S. since becoming interim president in January. The visit follows months of negotiations between Venezuelan and U.S. officials ahead of her scheduled meeting with President Donald Trump. Rodriguez was also scheduled to meet with U.N. Secretary General Antonio Guterres, according to his official agenda. And finally, on the international scene, CNN, Politico, and MS Now have sued the Trump administration after the three U.S. media outlets were barred from the White House. President Donald Trump announced the ban on Friday, accusing the organizations of writing fiction or lies about the team. The company said their reporters were denied access to the building on Saturday. In a joint statement today, they were pursuing legal action to defend the principle that the government does not decide what the press reports. Major U.S. TV networks later announced that they would suspend their White House pooled coverage of Trump, leaving a potential gap as he heads to New York for the United Nations General Assembly. And that's the news to the moment. For quality electrical supplies and accessories, visit Tools Supersod Limited. 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And before we go, a recap of the headlines for you. AOAG warns of Rumbi incursion dangers after Map Room incident. Police superintendent faces further cross-examination in Mohammed case. Forensic audit exposes major vote discrepancies in 2020 elections. In the region, Venezuelan delegation to discuss debt and energy in the U.S. and in the United States. CNN, MS Now, and Politico file lawsuit against Trump's White House ban. The news came to you compliments of Tulsi Pusalt Limited.
3: 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The news was compiled and edited in the newsroom of the National Communications Network.
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5: With your sports news at this time, I'm Tariq Walters. Good evening. First, Guyana's table tennis team have been eliminated from both mixed and males doubles events at the South American Games in Argentina. First up in the mixed doubles, the Guyanese pair of Shamar Britton and Chelsea Edgell went down to Argentina in straight games. Britton and Edgell battled Santiago Lorenzo and Camila Anaguels, with the Argentina taking the first set 14-12 before dominating the second 11-5. The Argentines would then close out the match 11-2 to complete a 3-love victory. Meanwhile, Britain would later return in the day to join Elisha Johnson to take on Uruguay.

0: China Football Federation's GFF Elite League at the National Training Center. The Tigers struck in the 13th minute with Mark Gulu finding the back of the net to give his side a 1-0 advantage at the break. Western Tigers then took complete control in the second half. Michael Uze doubled the lead in the 51st minute before Kevon Woodley made it 3-0 in the 65th. Uyi returned in the 77th minute to complete his brace and sealing an emphatic 4-0 victory over the Lawmen. The win moves Western Tigers into third place on the points table behind leaders Ghana Defence Force and second place Slingers FC. The Elite League now heads into a 2-week break. The defending champions are off to a winning start when action resumed in the 2026 Quartz Optical Under-11 Pee-wee Championship over the weekend at the Ministry of Education ground. The Enora Primary opened their title defense with a convincing victory, while several other schools also recorded big wins. The Enora Primary defeated Suzak Primary 3-0 thanks to a hat-trick from Jonathan Melville with goals in the 39th and 41st minute to give the champions an ideal start. Also impressive on Saturday was Santa Rosa Primary, who produced the biggest win of the day, crushing Ansgrove Primary 9-0. Ethan Richards led the scoring with 4 goals, while Keanu Austin added 2. St. John the Baptist Primary also enjoyed a 6-0 victory over Queenstown, with Elena Grant scoring a hat-trick. West Ramveld, Marin Academy and GIA also recorded victories on the day. The 13th edition features schools from 7 regions, with the tournament continuing this Saturday. Now to CPL news. The Antiguan Barbuda Falcons are CPL champions for the first time after an emphatic 8-wicket victory over the Jamaican Kingsmen at the Mecca of Cricket, Kensington Oval. Captain Moen Ali says the historic triumph capped off a tough but rewarding campaign. The Falcons saved one of their best performances for the final, chasing down 171 with 20 balls to spare to secure their maiden CPL crown. Captain Moen Ali credited the entire franchise for the achievement.
1: Yeah, very special. I think more for the franchise, more for the players and the coaching staff and everybody that was involved. It's been a tough journey, but a great journey. You know, the time's gone quick for us because we've enjoyed each other's company. And you can see on the field the way we played. I thought tonight was an outstanding performance again. But yeah, really, really pleased with the way we performed throughout the competition. And it was a decent final in the end. I mean, the duet made a big difference, but it was a great toss to win.
0: Earlier, Saif McKee produced a record figure for a CPL final, taking 4 for 14, as the Kingsmen were held to 170 for 9. Maz Sadiqat struck a blistering 114 from just 54 balls, the first century in a CPL final, but the Kingsmen were unable to fully capitalize. Captain Rovman Powell felt they were still short of a winning total.
2: I think after the halfway stage, we felt as if we were 10-15 short, to be honest. You know, we know that it's a pretty good batting wicket. You know, credit has to be given to our batters how they bat the first 10 overs. I think Mars plays fantastic for us. And the partnership that he's string with Simon, you right there, carry us to 100 for 2 in 10. You know, and it's disappointing that as a batting group and such a good batting wicket, we didn't really capitalize on such a start.
0: The Falcons made light work of the chase with Amir Jangu and Hassan Nawaz combining for an unbeaten 89-run partnership. Nawaz fittingly finished the contest with a 6, sealing an 8-wicket victory and the Falcons' first CPL championship. For NTN Sport, I'm Tariq Walters. And finally in sport, we turn to cycling news. Ciarán Newton won the opening title of the Flying Stars Cycling Club stage, the 15th annual Victor Macedo Memorial Cycle Road Race along the east coast of Demerara on Sunday. Newton finished ahead of last year's winner, Jamal John, with experienced cyclist Robin Passat taking third. Paul de Nobrega, Alex Mendes completed the top 5. Passat also won the Masters 35 and over category ahead of Mendes and Kwame Fortune, while Alexander Leong captured the junior title. Mark Spencer won the Masters 50 and over race with Leon Cullen taking the Category 4 honours. The annual event honours the late Victor Macedo and his contributions to cycling in Guyana. And that's sports to the moment. I'm Tariq Walters wishing you a pleasant rest of your evening.

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1: Hello there, I'm Raphael David, giving you the check of the weather for the next 12 hours. Apart from a few showers in regions 1 and 7, mostly fair skies are likely to dominate. Rainfall is expected to range between 0 millimeters and 5 millimeters over regions 1 and 7. Elsewhere, no significant rainfall. For the winds, light to moderate easterly breeze. The temperatures for the coastal regions will be 23 to 27 degrees Celsius and the remaining regions 21 to 25 degrees Celsius. The spring tide is not in effect. And now for your extended forecast. On Tuesday, partly cloudy and sunny skies with scattered showers and isolated thundershowers are likely to rain over regions 1 to 4 and 7. Elsewhere, partly cloudy and sunny skies with few showers. Rainfall is expected to range between 0 millimeters and 50 millimeters over regions 1 to 4 and 7, but elsewhere between 0 millimeters and 5 millimeters within 24 hours. Until next time, I'm Raphaela David. Goodbye for now.
0: 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It's now time for tonight's economic report.
2: Hello there. 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The price of gold, being the second fix, is US$4,324.25 per ounce. The gross price is $858,363 per ounce. The net price or take-home pay is $793,986 per ounce, or $39,699 per pennyweight. The selling price is $874,947 per ounce. And now for the foreign exchange rates according to the non-bank Cambio, buying and selling respectively. For the US dollar, $207.98 and $210.45. For the Canadian dollar, $148.77 and $150.05. For the euro, $238.88 and $241.94. For the sterling, $278.28 and $281.08. For the Barbados dollar, $84.04. For the TT dollar, $23.03. And for the Eastern Caribbean dollar, $65.32. I'm Fuchsia Leung, and this has been your economic report as of September 21, 2026, as issued by the Bank of Guyana.
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4: This is UN News Today with me, Daniel Johnson. The headlines: an Ebola vaccine trial gets underway in the Democratic Republic of the Congo. Meanwhile, in Venezuela, the Human Rights Council hears that the country's repressive apparatus has remained entirely intact. And in Russia, nowhere is safe for opponents of the war in Ukraine, an independent rights expert maintains. We start in the Democratic Republic of the Congo, where an Ebola vaccine trial is getting underway for frontline health workers and others involved in the response. Announcing the development, the UN World Health Organization, WHO, said on Monday that 20,000 doses of the Ervebo vaccine have been allocated for the research vaccination program in Ituri province. The aim of the trial is to improve understanding of how effective the vaccine is against Ebola Bundibugyo virus and to protect individuals most exposed to it. The Ervebo vaccine has been highly effective against Ebola Zaire virus in the past, but it is not yet known whether it can provide meaningful protection against Ebola Bundibugyo, which is still spreading in DR Congo. A total of 70,000 cases of Ervebo vaccine have been made available to the Congolese authorities to support the outbreak response and related research. The epicenter of the outbreak remains in Ituri province in eastern DR Congo, although the virus has spread to seven provinces. Latest data indicates a total of more than 7,600 confirmed cases of infection, including over 3,670 deaths, with nearly 8 in 10 infections recorded in Ituri. To the Human Rights Council, which has heard that Venezuela's machinery of repression has remained largely intact, while crimes against real or perceived opponents of the government have continued. In an update to the council, the independent council-appointed fact-finding mission on Venezuela said that some restrictions on civil society had eased since the United States forcibly removed President Nicolas Maduro from power in January, an intervention it characterized as contrary to international law. There's also greater tolerance for public criticism of the government today, although short-term arbitrary detentions have increased, said Sofia Macher, chair of the independent investigative team.
5: This carries particular significance in the context of the widespread abuses committed over the past decade. It serves as a powerful reminder to political and human rights activists that their activities continue to be monitored and that the repressive apparatus remains in place.
4: Ms. Macher, who reports to the council in her capacity as an independent expert, maintained that hundreds of individuals remain arbitrarily detained in Venezuela today. They continue to endure harsh conditions in facilities where torture and ill treatment remain endemic, she stressed. Among the several detention facilities still open in Venezuela, the fact-finding mission expressed particular concern about the maximum security El Rodeo 1 prison and the military detention facility Fuerte Guayacapuro. Extensive interviews with past detainees have provided new evidence about the particularly cruel nature of many of the methods of torture employed, Ms. Macher told the Human Rights Council. Staying with the Council, where the Special Rapporteur on the situation in Russia maintained on Monday that Moscow has built a system to intimidate and punish critics abroad and coerce their families at home. Mariana Katsarova, Special Rapporteur on the Situation of Human Rights in Russia, said that since Russia's full-scale invasion of Ukraine, accountability has been non-existent and investigations absent. The independent rights expert also noted that the Russian authorities have continued to deny involvement in repression and have at times promoted or honoured alleged perpetrators. In her report entitled Nowhere is Safe, Ms. Katsarova maintained that individuals faced assassinations, attempted killings, assaults and poisonings, while between 650,000 and 900,000 people have left the country since Moscow's invasion began in 2022. As civil society in exile grows, so does the machinery to pursue it, the special rapporteur told the Human Rights Council, where the Russian delegation was not present. The independent rights expert also told delegates that Russia issues more requests for Interpol red notices or international arrest warrants than any other country. Daniel Johnson, UN News.
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7: Hello, this is Witness History from the BBC World Service. 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But if you're new here, then here's what you need to know. 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Episodes are less than 10 minutes long and they come out every weekday. If that appeals to you, why not subscribe and turn your push notifications on? Today, we're going to Manchester in England for the story of a nightclub that changed the city. The Reno was Manchester's first racially inclusive nightclub, a venue where everyone was welcome. Just a warning, this episode contains some racist and outdated language. Matt Pintus has the story.
8: Manchester, England, 1960. Phil Mogbotiwan is exploring the inner city neighbourhood of Moss Side.
9: He was looking at the premises of the Reno. He said, and opposite there was a big pub on the corner with glittering lights.
8: That's Lisa, Phil's daughter.
9: He went into the pub and asked for a Guinness, and the barman said, "We don't serve monkeys in here." So my dad said, "I'm not a monkey, what's that supposed to mean?" And he pointed to a large wooden barrel at the side of the bar that people were throwing dead ends of the pints in. And he said to my dad, "Monkeys drink out of there." My dad said, "One day I will have a bar. I will remind you of this." So he said, "Whatever." He left. Many years later, he managed to get a liquor license, opened the Reno, and the barman came over, probably wanted to see what was going on. He was like, "Yeah, can I get a red stripe?" So my dad said, "You don't remember me?" So he said, "No, I've never met you." So he said, "Yeah, I came in your place, asked for a drink. This is what you told me." He said, and the man was really embarrassed and said, "I'm so sorry. Don't know why I said that to you. It's wrong. Can you forgive me?" And my dad said, "Yes, everybody's entitled to make a mistake."
8: Phil Magbotiwon was born in Lagos, Nigeria in 1916. The country was still under British rule, and from a young age, Phil dreamed about moving to England. And he didn't waste any time.
9: He'd obviously watched his mum working very hard. She just did her normal duties, what most Nigerian women did, which was doing their own crops and not really being able to make anything extra. So when he was 13, he decided he was going to leave and try and come to England. He used to hang around at the ships, and he thought the opportunities to go on a ship and try and make his way here. So he did that.
8: Phil realised his dream and opened the Reno in 1962, initially as a place for sailors to get a bed for the night. Named after the gambling metropolis in Nevada, USA, the Reno soon morphed into a thriving funk and soul club, regularly packed out with excited teenagers looking to dance. At that time, it was notoriously difficult for black people to get into many of the city centre nightclubs, and the Reno offered a safe environment where people could forget all their troubles.
9: I think the Reno was a great destination for everyone because it was a safe place, no matter what colour you were. Back in them days, if you was black, I think if you went in town, if there wasn't so many black people in the place you was in, there was the opportunity for you to be beaten up because there is only one or two of you. Whereas the Reno, yeah, you're definitely going to be safe because there was no segregation of you shouldn't be or you should be here. Everyone was welcome there.
8: The Reno was a particularly important place for people from mixed heritage backgrounds. Phil himself married a white woman and had 8 children, including his youngest, Lisa.
9: Mainly it was black, but there was a really nice mix of a lot of white women. There was quite a few Asians, and then obviously a lot of mixed culture coming from the marriages of black men with white women. Other places you would go, I think they would be ridiculed, especially the mixed couples would be made to feel uncomfortable, whereas anybody who went down there would have a good time and would feel welcome. Nobody would feel like the minority because it was very, very mixed.
8: Going to the Reno was the hottest ticket in town. So much so that in 1976, the great Muhammad Ali decided to pay it a visit.
9: My dad had previously gone to Montreal to see Muhammad Ali fight. A year, maybe 18 months later, Muhammad Ali came to the club. My dad had gave him his address and his number, and he came.
10: I promise to use water wisely.
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0: Time check 18 hours 33. It's now time for BBC The Global Story. Coming up at 19 hours, we'll be focused on the hinterland, followed by Melodies of Love with Nazim Hussein.
12: I saw this clip of the political scientist Francis Fukuyama talking to the BBC, and he said this thing about Russia, which really surprised me.
13: They're estimating that the Russians have been losing like 30 to 40,000 soldiers per month in the year 2026.
12: 30 to 40,000 soldiers a month. That's huge, if true. For perspective, The United States lost 52,000 soldiers in 10 years of the Vietnam War and is still arguably processing the effects of that conflict to this day. To be clear, we don't really know how many soldiers Ukraine is losing either. They don't often say, and when they do, it's probably a lowball. But 40,000 Russians a month? Could this massive number be correct? And if so, how much longer could Vladimir Putin keep the war going? As it turns out, we have a BBC colleague who's better placed than almost anyone to answer these questions. She's called Olga Ivshina, she's Russian, and she's devoted years of her life to verifying how many Russian soldiers have been killed in battle. Not just recording their names, but building a picture of what their lives were like too. From the BBC, I'm Tristan Redman, and today on The Global Story, how many soldiers has Russia really lost? And could the Ukraine war be Vladimir Putin's Vietnam? In the early 2010s, Olga Ivshina volunteered to join a team traipsing through a swamp close to St. Petersburg in Russia. Olga's on what was once a battlefield. She can see the remnants of the fighting from the Second World War. The trees are still pockmarked with bullet holes.
14: It's a tree left from the war, which means there is still metal inside, so probably bullets or remains of the artillery shell.
12: Olga's searching for bodies, Soviet soldiers who've been left where they lay for more than 70 years. An estimated 4 million of them are still missing in action from World War II. Olga pokes the ground with a long metal spike. Sometimes the bodies are just below the surface.
14: You have just to remove the amount of leaves that came through the 70 years, and that's it. The soldiers are still there waiting for us, waiting for the chance to go home finally. This is a soldier. You see? There is a leg, and you see there is a something leather. When you see the movies about the warriors, they think it's only about blasts and attacks, and you know. But when you get here, you see how he died, and you sort of feel as if you were near, as if you were his comrade, you know, being with him shoulder to shoulder, and you realize this, the other side of the war, the real war, how it was, how he was killed.
12: When Russia launched its full-scale invasion of Ukraine in 2022, Olga's hobby became part of her job. Today, she's not searching for dead soldiers from the past. She's looking for soldiers who are being killed in a conflict that's happening right now.
15: During the war, all countries in the world, all sides, don't publish their figures. Russia seems to try to make the number of losses lower. So when the invasion started, me and my colleagues quickly discussed the situation, and we concluded that if we don't try to establish the number of Russian losses in this war, we might not know the real figure, at least in our lifetime. So we thought we need to start doing it, and that has been my task ever since. So there were the significant number of the force came from prison. They recruited prisoners to join, and they were allowed to do so. So they joined the ranks, and they were fighting in Ukraine. And it seems that thousands of those prisoners, their families, they were not informed where their relatives are. So the families started to look for their loved ones, especially after the so-called contract expired. They started to look for the, you know, where is my son, where is my husband? And because our project was well-known, they were writing us, like, do you know this guy? Do you know this guy? This absence of closure is very harmful for people. That's what I see from my practice. So I would usually do it very carefully. I would say, listen, I don't know, but what I have is a picture of the grave of a man called such, such, such, with such a birth date. And I would say, that's what I have. That's for you to judge what to do with this information. Some people will say, oh, yeah, it's my son. You know, could you please let me know where this grave is situated? And some will say, no, I refuse to believe. And I was like, that's your judgment. But yeah, many families were actually thankful. And that's why we started doing it using the means we had. And we concentrated on open source information so that there is proof. And also, it's in most of the times, it's official confirmation or confirmation from relatives. So that makes it important. And also, I think it's important to see what this invasion is doing to Russia and Russia's society.
8: So you wanted to establish a confirmed number that even the Kremlin couldn't dispute?
15: Yes, and it proved to be right thing to do very quickly, because the last time Russia publicly acknowledged its losses, it was September 2022. Back then, Russia's Ministry of Defense acknowledged that they lost a bit less than 6,000 soldiers. And even back then, in our open source list, we had more names. Now we have even more names. I think now we know that at that moment in time, more than 9,000 Soviet soldiers were killed, as opposed to almost 6,000. So it seems we're doing the right thing.
8: So right back at the beginning, when you're beginning this search, how many are there of you doing it?
15: At the very beginning, it was just me and my colleague from BBC, so just two of us. Later on, a few more people joined. So we were joined by an amazing team of independent volunteers. These are incredible people. I wish I could talk more about them, but for their safety, they have to remain anonymous at least until the end of this war. But I hope, you know, at some point they will be able to tell you their story. And also a few months later, we were joined by our now partner, Mediazone, independent Russian outlet. So now we're doing it all together.
8: Explain to us how it actually works. If you start with hypothetical soldier A, like, where do you go? Where do you first find a clue that somebody has died? And how do you flesh out that information until you have a confirmed death?
15: It developed and changed over time. It was actually quite easy at the beginning, because when the invasion has started, you know, heads of the Russian regions started publishing the names of soldiers from their region who died during the first days of the invasion. It seems the Russian officials hoped, expected that this invasion would be quite quick, like a special operation. So they were quite open about the, you know, oh, our guy died as a hero and our guy died as a hero. So our task first was just to put all those little reports together. But then it changed over time. So as the invasion continued and the number of losses grew, the less and less heads of the region kept publishing the names. And as the invasion continued and the number of losses grew, Russia started to put pressure on locals not to publish too much about the deaths. So we saw articles being deleted.
8: Deleted on whose orders? Have you any idea who would order such a thing?
15: Well, I mean, if there was no official explanation, but some local journalists would say, yes, we got an order from above to stop publishing it. They were told, oh, don't write about it too much, don't publish it.
8: Olga, in my head, there's a room in your apartment with stacks of regional and local Russian newspapers, which is like, you know, the piles are like 6 foot high. Do you have a room like that?
15: No, now it's, but I have endless Excel tables. So we had to change the platform where we store our database a few times because we literally ran out of space.
8: You actually filled up all of Excel. Is that what you're saying?
15: Yes. Yes.
8: Wow.
15: Yes, we have almost 250,000 names.
8: 250,000 names of confirmed dead. Is that right?
15: Yes, yes. And it's names, where they're from, date of birth, date of death, etc. So lots of additional information. And I think that is also very useful, because it's not just names. We understand who are these people, how, you know, how they lived, sometimes how they died, which unit they were from. And it helps us to understand a lot in how this war is fought, who joins the army, why, etc. So it helps us to analyze what's going on with Russia and Russia's society.
8: Can Russia sustain that level of losses for much longer?
15: It's a good question. And here, the analytical insights we get from our database really help. So what our database show, because we know, you know, where these guys are from, what age, etc., it shows that most of the losses come from small towns and villages. So from places where less than 100,000 people live. So it seems that people in big cities don't notice this war and the scale of losses specifically as much as people in small communities are. And we see that total majority of records, total majority of losses, they come from small villages and towns. They come from economically disadvantaged regions. Just to give you the scale, if you are an average male in Moscow, your chances of dying in this war are 30 times less than chances of an average man from Buryatia region, that's in eastern Siberia. So this discrepancy, the difference is so big, 30 times. Russia is a huge country, and there are different regions, but wealth and economical prospects and social lists are distributed unevenly. So there are regions where it's extremely hard to find a job. And life expectancy in some regions are much lower, especially male life expectancy. So people from those regions are more eager to sign up. That's what our figures show. So I'll tell you one story. It's a person from my region, from Kazan. He's a well-educated guy in his early 50s, father of three kids. He was a teacher. But he decided to join the army and go and fight in Ukraine. And when my friend asked him, what? Why are you doing this? You're an educated man. You have your job. He was like, yeah, but I tried hard. I'm in my 50s. I have so many credits. I tried hard all my life to provide for my family and my kids, but I don't see the future for them. I can't earn enough money. And if I go to the army, it's a simple solution. Even if I get killed, they get so much money. And if I'm lucky enough, I will even live to see it. Do you see the logic? People are eager to kill others and risk their lives to get some benefits, some basic, very basic benefits for their family, which they don't see any other option to reach. So the price of human life in Russia is, including the head of Russians themselves, is not that high. Also, our figures show that these 20,000 soldiers, Russian soldiers who were killed, were actually those taken from prisons. And people who sit in prisons, who serve their sentences for years and years, and many of them were serving 10, 12, 15 years for murders or for drug-related cases. So your social ties are different, right? And people in Russian towns and cities, they haven't seen those guys anyway. They were locked out in prisons. So they were not noticing those deaths, especially during the first 3 years of the invasion. When we started this, we never thought, four, almost 5 years on, we would be still doing it. And secondly, I never thought that it would be the case that, like with World War II, that I would bring the news to some of the families that their guys are dead.
8: Almost 250,000 dead. What date did you establish that number on?
15: So currently we are on 246,000 names. So we're coming to 250. But we have a big look back. The amount of information you get is so big, we don't have enough time and capacity to process it because it's a very small team of people working on it. So it's definitely more than 250,000 names, but we are just working through our backlog.
8: And that's as of mid-September?
15: Yes. That's September 2026. I know it's less than our audience is used to hear. Our audience heard the foreign intelligence, Western intelligence likes to speak about million, right? They say, almost 2 million of losses combined. So they play with these big figures. But the thing is, when they say 2 million, first of all, it's two sides combined. Secondly, they count dead, wounded, and missing in action, et cetera, so-called irretrievable losses. But for me, the big trouble is that the Western intelligence is counting it with the Western presets in their head. So they think, okay, a soldier is heavily wounded, that's one. Then another soldier is heavily wounded, that's two. Then the soldier is taken prisoner, that's three. Then the soldier is missing in action, that's four. No, it can be one and the same soldier. He's wounded, heavily wounded, he's sent back. It's possible that they count one guy five times. And it's actually just one guy. One of the Russian soldiers who used to be a battlefield medic, he defected to the West. And he brought me the list of almost 300,000 Russian soldiers who were wounded. But if you look into that list, some surnames are there nine times. There was one guy who was there 11 times. And he was sent back to fight. So many soldiers have sustained multiple injuries, quite severe ones, but they would be treated to a certain degree and then sent back to fight. We have hundreds of lists in our database who were fighting. They became prisoners of war. They were exchanged. And then we see them fighting again and they're killed. And they're now in our database. So there are a lot of cases like that. That's why I'm a bit skeptical towards these huge numbers you read in Western intelligence estimates.
8: So when Mark Rutter, the Secretary General of NATO, quotes a figure of 30,000 Russian casualties per month, which is then picked up by Francis Fukuyama, who says 30 to 40,000, the best estimates that you have are those figures are overestimates.
15: Well, I would just say we need to be careful with those figures and the original source of those figures. If you trace it, it's reports of the Ukrainian army, Ukrainian military, Ukrainian drone forces. And also those figures you don't know who are these guys, right? Because in our database, we know, okay, these guys are special forces. These guys are prisoners. And it's very different, right? So when you lose one fighter pilot who took 10 years and literally a few million dollars to teach, it's different compared to, not to the families, but to the army. It's different to a prisoner who you recruited from prison, spend almost zero money to train for maybe 1 week, and then you sent him to fight with the very basic equipment, and he lost his life. And also, it has very different impact on the society and on the army.
8: Some of these figures, as you say, may come from the Ukrainian military, who arguably might have a vested interest in boosting the numbers of Russian casualties. But what are the Ukrainians saying about their own casualties? And what have you been able to find out about how many soldiers they're losing?
15: We're not counting the number of the Ukrainian deaths. We don't have the capacity for that. And also we see that in the recent war in eastern Ukraine since 2014, Ukraine wasn't hiding the number of deaths. The number is known. And because I am a Russian journalist myself, Russian origin, Russian citizen, we're trying to concentrate on telling the Russia's story of this war, how this war is affecting Russia, because the devastation this war brings to Ukraine is widely covered. But very tiny amount of independent journalists are still operating in Russia. So we see it as our duty trying to tell the real story of this war for Russians from the Russian side.
8: I was trying to work out in my head what the best interest is potentially for the Ukrainian government, because on the one hand, it might be in Ukraine's interest, arguably, to say we're losing a lot of people. Europe, NATO, United States, come and help us more. But on the other hand, you don't want to present an image of a losing side to NATO, to the United States, to the European Union. How do you make sense of that? Is it in Ukraine's interest to overplay or downplay the number of casualties that they're suffering?
15: I think one very important factor is, and that's true, that during the wartime, it is very hard to have a exact estimates of your losses, of your wounded, because really, especially in current climate, huge number of soldiers are indeed listed as missing in action. And as we know, because of the development of the drone strikes, drone warfare, and both sides are struggling with that, the evacuation process has become very, very prolonged. And this is affecting figures on both sides. So this is really part of the struggle. And Ukraine is fighting some very fierce battles. They have some very harsh decisions to make, very complicated decisions to make. Do you fight for this town and keep your ground, or do you retreat and save lives? But as you make those decisions, there are people who are at stake. So, and the more losses you get, the more losses you announce, the more questions, of course, people are going to ask. Does this town cost that many lives? Does this strategic point worth so many lives lost?
8: And ultimately, can Ukraine win the war?
15: Yes, yes.
8: I don't want to ask you to speculate on what Vladimir Putin may or may not know, but I just want to put this to you. So
12: Within the last few weeks, the CIA director, John Ratcliffe, visited Moscow in a kind of slightly mysterious visit. It wasn't publicly announced why he was there. But one of the theories that emerged a few days later was put out there through reporting by the New York Times, in which it was suggested that CIA analysts have long questioned whether Mr. Putin's advisors have given him honest assessments of the war's trajectory, and that Ratcliffe may have gone to Moscow to say to Mr. Putin, this is going badly for you. You can't carry on at this rate. How much do we know, if anything, about what Putin is being told about the casualty rates and the toll the war is having on Russia?
15: Well, we don't know that, definitely. But what we do know is that, first of all, he was getting unrealistic assessments of situation in Ukraine before the invasion. Definitely. We have proof of that, right? So the whole first phase of the invasion was built on unrealistic assessments and on exaggerated amount of Russian agents and their capacities in Ukraine.
12: And, we're going to be able to take Kyiv in a matter of days, if not weeks, et cetera, that kind of thing.
15: Yes, yes. And the population will support us, and they're just waiting for us to come and liberate them, liberate us, et cetera. This all turned out to be false, right? So, and we know that it was provided by FSB, Russian Internal Security Service, and even the chief of the department who was in charge of that. He spent some time in detention, but was later released. So one might think, okay, after that, the system has changed, but systems don't change quickly, right? And they don't change their essence. We see now that, I think one of my colleagues counted, Russian Minister of Defense has announced that they have taken certain villages and certain strategic points a few times. And with Kupiansk, right? So Putin was told that Russia took Kupiansk a few times, and then they celebrated that they took Kupiansk, but then Ukraine took Kupiansk back. And some even say Russia never had full control of Kupiansk. I don't know whether Mr. Putin knows that they lost the ground. And it happened. So, like, little details tell us that on certain levels, the true state of events is not coming through this interest. It seems the people on the ground do provide realistic assessment, but each level adds a bit more of optimism to the picture, and no one knows how it really looks like when it goes up. But yeah, Russian defectors who went to the West and told us the stories, you know, of how military maps are drawn and redrawn. So, like, you know, some senior officials already delivered the maps showing that this territory is taken. On the maps, it's already taken. So now we need to take it quickly, and they launch crazy offensives. They lose a lot of people trying to get to the point, which they already delivered to the official, saying, oh, this is already done. So these tiny details just give us hints what the discrepancy, the real discrepancy can be.
12: Is there a possibility that Ukraine might be Vladimir Putin's Vietnam? For example, the number of casualties that the United States suffered in Vietnam in the 60s and 70s. So in Vietnam, the US lost just short of 60,000 soldiers dead in around 10 years. So that would correspond to approximately 500 soldiers dead every month, which is minuscule compared to some of the figures being bandied around about Russian losses. How is that scale of loss being felt in Russian society? I mean, the United States and Russia are very different places, but how fair is that comparison?
15: I think it's quite far because of the way Russian society is built. Russia is an authoritarian country. There are some really strict, I would say even draconic laws in place since 2022. And this limits the opportunities for public discussion, for public dissent. And people know that. And authorities use every opportunity to undermine it. The uncertainty is the biggest weapon of the authoritarian regimes. So people do not unite.
12: So on balance, Olga, we should exercise caution, and that the reports of the Russian military's imminent demise might be exaggerated. Is that right?
15: I think we need to be cautious. I think we need to be cautious because Russian society is used to suffering, used to hardships, used to persevering. They're very resilient, as well as Ukrainians. Yes, I think we need to be cautious. Russian society is used to news, including bad news. They're quite resilient to bad news. And that's why we need to be cautious.
12: Olga, thank you so much. It's been so fascinating talking this through with you.
15: Thank you, guys. Thank you.
12: That was Olga Ivshchina, a senior journalist for the BBC's Russian service. You heard at the start clips from the BBC's Crossing Continents programme, which Olga appeared on in 2014. Our episode today was produced by Vari McKenzie and Hannah Moore. It was mixed by Travis Evans. Our digital producer was Tom Bage. Our executive producers were Martine Powers and Bridget Harney. And our senior news editor was China Collins. I'm Tristan Redman. Thanks, as always, for spending some time with us. We'll talk to you again tomorrow. Cheerio.
0: You tuned to the Voice of Guyana at the time. That would be 19 hours. Hello and welcome to this week's edition of Focus on the Hinterland. I am Mark Watson, and with me is Roderick Beard, the operator for this week's episode. Focus on the Hinterland is NCN's 30-minute radio program, shedding light on activities and events which occurred in our Hinterland locations during the past week. From the peaks of the Pacaraima Mountains to the Wunoni Savannas, from the hilly sand and clay regions to the northwest alluvial wetlands, from the Kuantian Rivers to the Tabui Mountains, this is Focus on the Hinterland. Before we bring you our first feature for this week, let us remind you that you can continue sending us at WhatsApp or SMS to 627-6402. We have been sharing your stories with our friends via radio, and the feedback has been great. Before we get into our features for this week, too, we must say to you that we are presently mourning the loss of Dr. Rovin Diodat. And for our friends in the hinterland, he had been very instrumental in training all of our regional coordinators and contributors, and our technical men as well have gone through various sessions with him. So on behalf of the team here at NCN and the entire family, the regional team, of course, we share condolences to his family and friends. The Board of Industrial Training has successfully produced 91 more students in Region 9, Upper Takutu, Upper Essequibo, who have graduated from the just-concluded skills training program. And Radio Letham has expressed their condolences at the passing of Dr. Rovin Diodat.
16: Greetings from the beautiful town of Letham. Time to share with you once again what has been happening in and around the town during the past week. 91 or more trainees graduate from the Board of Industrial Training after completing their skills training program. The graduation ceremony was held at the Letham Business Incubator Center. The ceremony brought together graduates, their families, community representatives, and other officials to recognize the dedication, hard work, and achievements of the trainees. Skills came out in the fields of heavy-duty equipment operation, welding and fabrication, commercial food preparation, electrical installation, and information technology. Present at the ceremony were CEO Mr. Richard Moon, board members Mr. John Edgel, Mr. Krishna Sharma, and Ms. Penelope Harris. Technical Officer Latham, Ms. Indira Singh, along with other BIT officials. In the field of agriculture, agricultural items were handed over to the students of grades 10 and 11 of the Yupakari Secondary School to support them in their practical agricultural activities. These items were handed over by the Agri Department and received by the headmistress of the school. This will assist the students in the development and maintenance of the school's shade house and garden. The Agri team present were Program Coordinator Dr. Darren Halley, Ms. Davina Johnny from the Agriculture Department, and Ms. Wendy Lawrence from NARI. Finally, four students from St. Ignatius Secondary School are participating in a three-day cooking competition under the TVET program. The students are Soma Narayan, Ciara Simon, Tasani Hughes, and Liam Williams. They are under the guidance of Ms. Saskia Burnett, head of the Home Economics Department. Using our famous indigenous staple, farine, they competed in the National Local Dish with a Twist category and won with their unique farine pizza. Congratulations to them. As they continue to compete in other categories. And that puts a wrap on my report for this week. But before I go, Rachel Etham would like to take this opportunity to extend the heartfelt condolences to the family of the late, great, one and only Dr. Robin Deodat. May you be comforted at this very sad time, knowing that our prayers are with you. May his soul rest in peace. For Radio Latham 95.1 FM, I am Alison Kamash.
0: As the construction of 40 houses are progressing, excitement is growing among the people of Region 2, Pomeroon Suppanam. Situated in Undernaming Track A and B, the 43-bedroom bungalow homes are the first of its kind to be built in the region by the government, and the outcome of this initiative could see more homes of this fashion constructed in the Cinderella County, depending on the demand. Here's Rima Natram.
17: 40 families on the Essequibo Coast could be celebrating Christmas this year with the keys to a brand new home as construction advances on the new housing initiative at Undernaming Track A and B. The development is seeing the construction of 43-bedroom bungalow-style houses, making a new approach by the Ministry of Housing to expand its housing drive offerings in Region 2. Minister of Housing Honorable Colin Crowe visited the development on Friday, September 11th, accompanied by Regional Housing Officer Kavinder Prasad and Engineer Orlando Orno to assess the progress and quality of the ongoing work. Four contractors are currently engaged on the project, with each responsible for constructing 10 houses. The contractors are working towards a December completion date, with the ministry hoping to begin handing over the homes in time for the Christmas holidays. Each three-bedroom home is being constructed at a cost of $10.5 million, while the residential lot is priced at $500,000, bringing the complete house and land package at $11 million. The minister explained that the project will also allow the ministry to gauge the level of interest among housing applicants, in particular housing design and package. The response will help determine whether similar development can be undertaken in the future. As the construction progresses, prospective beneficiary will be engaged and guided through the next stage, including pre-qualification and commercial banks to determine their financing eligibility. For the 40 families expected to benefit, the December target could make this development more than just another housing project. It could mean entering the Christmas season with a new place to call home. Rima Natram reporting for NCN Radio Essequibo 95.5 FM.
0: Celebrations were conducted in Green Park last week with the Acting President Mark Phillips, Amerindian Affairs Minister Sierra Brown Shadik, Education Minister Sonny Parag, and Housing Minister Colin Crowe, along with the Regional Chairman Brenton Ashley and his team in attendance. As we hear in this Trevor Rupan report, the residents were brought up to speed with developmental plans for their community. A moment of silence was also observed for the people who lost their lives in the MV Barima tragedy. Here is Trevor Rupan.
18: The children, parents, and staff of 4 Miles Nursery School, Region 1, extended their sincere gratitude to the 4 Miles Village Council. for the generous handover of a fully furnished mess hall to their school. 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From the children, parents, and staff of 4 Miles Nursery School, working together for excellence. On Saturday, vendors and shoppers at the Kumako waterfront interact with Prime Minister Mark Phillips during a walkthrough on Saturday morning. Residents, shoppers from the sub-region, and vendors highlighted issues affecting them. Prime Minister Mark Phillips also took time out to visit small businesses along the Kumako waterfront. The walkabout, led by Prime Minister Mark Phillips, performing the functions of President, Minister of Housing Colin Crowell, Minister of Education Sonia Parag, and Minister of Marine Affairs Sarah Brung Shadig, on Saturday, the 12th of September, 2026. Green Park was transformed into a beautiful decorated play field with tents, a variety of Armenian dishes and beverages when the Regional Democratic Council held its National Heritage Day. As we celebrate Armenian Heritage Month with the theme Observing Our Cultural Heritage during our Diamond Jubilee, honoring our traditions, culture and contribution. Attending the Heritage Day was Prime Minister and Acting President Brigadier Retired Mark Phillips, Minister of Armenian Affairs Sarah Brung Shadig, Minister of Housing Colin Crowell, Regional Chairman Brendan Ashley. Honorable Minister of Housing, in his speech to the large crowd, said, "The National Heritage Day serves as a reminder that development must not come at the expense of cultural identity." Minister also highlighted the continued development across Region 1 in communities, including improvements in infrastructure, housing, education, and health care. A minute of silence was observed in memory of those who lost their lives in the Burima tragedy. Reporting from Region 1, I am Trevor Rupan.
0: Celebrations are continuing in various villages in the North Rupununi during the month of September for Amerindian Heritage Month. Last week, it was a time for the communities of Ruperti and Quatamang to have their festivities, and the importance of reading was given great attention by the teachers and other educators in Region 9 during World Literacy Day observances. Also, World Suicide Day observances were conducted by the Anai District Hospital. Virgil Harding.
19: 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Today's first community radio for the development of tomorrow's people, sharing with you once again how the week went by here in the North Rupununi district of Region Number 9, Upper Takatu, Upper Essequibo. Our Radio Pibomac station continued to broadcast in the bright spirit of Amerindian Heritage Month Celebration 2026, under the theme, Observing Our Cultural Heritage During Our Diamond Jubilee. Over the past week, celebrations were done in the villages of Ruperti and Quatamang. Other villages here in the North Rupununi district will carry out their celebrations as the days move along in the month of September. Our Pibomac station broadcasted that Dr. Prasad of the Anai District Hospital, alongside Medex Moses, has commenced the month of September with a strong focus on suicide prevention, depression awareness, and mental health. Throughout the month of September, the team will continue this important initiative by conducting weekly presentations and interactive discussions with hospital staff aimed at increasing awareness, promoting early recognition of warning signs, encouraging open conversations, and strengthening suicide prevention efforts within the workplace and wider community. As part of the initiative, the team also visited the Anai Secondary School, where they engaged the students through presentations and discussions on suicide prevention, depression, emotional well-being, and the importance of seeking help and supporting one another. Mental health is an important part of overall health, and creating safe spaces for conversations can make a meaningful difference. Through continued education, awareness, and community engagement, the Anai District Hospital remains committed to promoting hope, reducing stigma, and encouraging individuals to seek support when they need it most. Let us talk, let us listen, let us support one another. Together we can help prevent suicide and promote higher, healthier

0: understand themselves and the world around them, that every book they read introduces them to new ideas, places, people, and possibilities. The students and parents were further encouraged to make reading and writing a daily habit. Read to learn, read to imagine, read to understand, read to grow, and read to discover. A love for reading is a gift that lasts a lifetime. Biomax Station also broadcasted that with technical support from UNESCO, national stakeholders have begun developing a roadmap towards nomination of Guyana's first UNESCO Biosphere Reserve. UNESCO has described these places as living laboratories for sustainable development, landscapes where conservation, science, culture, and livelihoods come together to explore better ways for people and nature to strive side by side. The June-July UNESCO mission brought together government agencies, the Iwakrami International Center for Rainforest Conservation and Development, the University of Guyana, and the Guyana National Commission for UNESCO, resulting in a first draft roadmap for the nomination process. For the Global Biodiversity Alliance, this is the kind of integrated approach biodiversity conservation increasingly demands. Protecting nature while recognizing the people, knowledge, cultures, and livelihood connected to it. And finally, at this time, our Radio Pimax station broadcasted that the Iwakrami International Center for Rainforest Conservation and Development announced that the British Chamber of Commerce, Guyana, BritCham, will provide annual funding over the next 3 years to support the center's work under the Global Biodiversity Alliance, GBA. And that's it for this week. Until the next time, I'm Virgil Harding, reporting for Radio Pimax, 97.1 Bina FM, and reminding us all to stay safe until the next time.
1: In this week's feature from Region 7 Kuyuni Masiruni, we learn of the First Lady's recent visit where the emphasis was placed on menstrual health for young girls and the HPV vaccination. Inspection to schools by the regional executive officer and heritage celebrations were also conducted in Region 7. And Region 7 is also mourning the sudden passing of their beloved mayor, Martin Anthony Murray. Here is Sianna Pasod with more.
2: Welcome to Radio Bartica 95.1 FM's Week in Review. The Bartica Regional Hospital is pleased to share that the First Lady's recent visit to Philippi last Thursday was a success, with a strong focus on promoting the sanitary napkin program and the importance of the HPV vaccination among adolescent girls. The provision of sanitary napkins helped promote menstrual hygiene, dignity, confidence, and school attendance, ensuring that young girls can manage their menstrual health with greater comfort and peace of mind. The visit was highlighting the importance of the HPV vaccination, which helps to protect against the human papillomavirus HPV infections that can lead to cervical cancer. Encouraging HPV vaccination is an important step in protecting the health of our young girls and reducing the future burden of cervical cancer. These initiatives are especially meaningful for our hinterland communities, which access to menstrual hygiene products and preventative healthcare services can sometimes be limited. Let's look at a positive note. The Little Miss Carrow Heritage Pageant 2026, the first of its kind in our heritage villages, was done on Saturday last at the Carrow Community Center. A huge congratulations to the 9 amazing delegates who stepped forward, represented their village with grace and confidence, and made Carrow truly proud. Each of you is a winner, and your participation made that historic event one to remember. Congratulations to our title holders, our second runner-up, Zaria Downer, first runner-up, Kaylee De Silva, and of course, to our reigning queen, Sarah Thomas. Congratulations. Your dedication, confidence, and spirit shone brightly on the stage, and the community of Carrow is proud of you. The Regional Democratic

0: Council, led by our Regional Executive Officer, Dr. Josh Kanai, conducted general inspection to the dormitories at DCC Zafok Secondary, Waramadong Upper Mazruni District, as well as inspection of the school's IT lab and checking the school access to water facilities and washrooms and ensuring the students have access to safe, functional, and hygienic amenities. In keeping with Education Month, Kangaruma, located in the Middle Mazruni District of Region 7, has received a brand new school board, and this is to ensure that every single child has access to education, promoting 100% literacy across our nation. Last week, schools across Region Number 7 on Friday last would have worn yellow and participated in the National World Suicide Prevention Day, reminding each other that every life matters, every story matters, and no one should have to face their struggles alone. They're creating a culture where people feel safe to speak, where we listen without judgment, and where reaching out for help is met with compassion and not stigma. This year, start the conversation, listen, support, and save a life. Kalakoon would have had their heritage celebrations last week Sunday as we continue to enjoy our cultural celebrations across Region Number 7 and Guyana. This brings us to the end of this week's Week in Review from Radio Bartica 95.1 FM. It is with deep sorrow that I announce the passing of our mayor, His Worship Martin Anthony Murray, the mayor of the township of Bartica. The community mourns as a family. Collectively, his dedication towards each and every one of us and the development of our region and country will go a far way in the future. I'm Sianna Passad reporting from the township of Bartica, reminding you to say hello to everyone you love today. Bye-bye for now.
1: Our final report for this week comes from the South Rupununi, where Nikolai Poon is reporting on events marking both Education and Amerindian Heritage Month.
2: It is once again a pleasure to share with you updates coming from the deep south of Rupununi. We begin by telling you that on Tuesday, the Aishawton Village Council facilitated an Amerindian Heritage Educational Program for grade 5, 6, and 7 students of the Aishawton Primary and Secondary Schools. Students were able to participate in traditional activities, learned a few legends, sang Wapchin songs, learned important stories, among other activities. Mr. Godfrey Paulin, a key Wapchin knowledge holder, shared his knowledge based on greetings, customary laws, body parts in the Wapchin language, a question and answer segment, followed by an evaluation. This activity coincides with the Amerindian Heritage Month of Activities in Aishawton Village. And finally, as part of Education Month, the Aishawton Secondary School earned a number one spot for having the highest matriculation percentage in Region Number 9. Some of the students who did well for this year's CSEC 2016 are Titus Antone, Rion Alfred, and Richie Albert Abenset, Delmar Benjamin, Ariel Alfred, Titus Antoine, among others. Congratulations were extended to the headmaster Leon Jones and staff for achieving this landmark for the highest percentage of matriculation in Region Number 9. And this brings an end to our report for this week. I am Nikolai Poon reporting for Radio Aishawton.
1: On behalf of Roger Baird, I'm Mark Watson, thanking you so much for being a part of the program. And of course, we do look forward to being with you again next week. Do take care and goodbye.
3: I'm Steve. I ain't seen the pit today, partner. It was a lighting in your hammock like you got egg.
4: By this fever and shivering got me bad. What week me go for work?
3: What's the minute you talking about, no? Salon you got fever? You sure is a malaria you got?
4: By me, no. I sick like dog ape, plus I broke.
3: But then you gotta go and get tested. I mean, not because you got fever mean you got malaria, but it's best to be safe than sorry.
4: The man said I got bush growing in the back of the camp that is carried down the malaria. I can buy you some of them and just drink them.
3: But I use a mukorwa. You gotta get tested so you can know if you got the malaria, plus know what kind. Here one. Each malaria has got different treatment. I had Vivax the other day, and I had to drink the pill for 14 days straight. Now I strong like horse, I'm making the load.
4: Shucks, boy. Hey, this thing sounds serious, champ. I feel like I'm going to take this test. Me and Abel, they're sick, plus Brock.
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3: Hello there, and a very, very good Monday evening to you, and welcome to Melodies of Love, right here on NCN Radio, the voice of Guyana, 102.5 FM and 560 on the medium wave. How are you doing this Monday evening? How was the weekend? Well, I know some of you might be sad over the weekend because the Guyana Amazon Warriors didn't get to make it into the finals. But, you know, that's what cricket is all about, the game of glorious uncertainties. And let's hope that, you know, the music on our program will put you in that right frame of mind to get over the sadness. Melodies of Love. Many of you out there love your cricket. Let's hope that the guys will perform better next year. We've got a great lineup for you. I am Nazim Hussain, Tevin Devine. He is on the other side of the microphone, and he will spin us our first selection.

That was our first selection there, taken from the movie Barsa di Ishq. Let's hope that the music will be good for you this evening. On we go with the program. We've got two more selections for you.

two beautiful selections there. That last one was taken from the movie Aashiqui that came out in 1990. Kumar Sanu there singing for us. We've got more music for you on our program. Two more selections from the movie Mohara and Mal Karadi Rabba. Enjoy.

Well, that's all the time we've got on our program for this evening's edition of Melodies of Love, right here on NCN Radio, the voice of Guyana. Glad that you were able to be with us, and let's hope that our music would put you in that right frame of mind to enjoy the rest of the evening. Nazim Hussein saying bye-bye, thanks to Tevin Divine, leaving you as usual with LOL. Lots of love. Thank you.

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2: 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From the international stage to key engagements at home, President Dr. Mohamed Irfan Ali's diary this week